0: Whether he'll say yes to an interest rate hike later this month will depend largely on next week's inflation report. The government releases the August inflation numbers on September 11th. Waller says if the numbers show inflation continuing to cool, he'd be willing to keep the Fed's benchmark interest rate unchanged. But he says if inflation comes in hot, he'll consider a rate hike. Several members of the Fed's rate-setting committee have voiced concerns that price increases are too high. Others suggest that inflation is slowly cooling and that higher borrowing costs are not necessary. Donna Water, Washington.
1: The Trump administration is again asking the Supreme Court to let it move ahead with restrictions on mail ballots before the midterm elections in November, even as legal wrangling over President Trump's executive order continues in lower courts. The Thursday appeal comes after a federal judge in Boston blocked Trump's executive order for now. On Wall Street, the Dow up by 624 points. The Nasdaq rose 366. The S&P 500 advanced 81. Oil near $92 a barrel. More at townhall.com.
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15: From the KTOC's Route 66 Broadband Weather Center, I'm Steve Castor. It's sunny and 101 degrees here in Needles. with a high near 102 this afternoon, overnight lows in the 70s, and tomorrow's sunny again with highs in the hundreds. Up in Bullhead, it's 99 and sunny. 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
10: 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Number to call if you want to join in the conversation is 855-586-9013 and a 4. That's 928. Or not 928, 855-586-9134. There we go. I got that right. Anyway. Oh. Then I want to talk, have a serious conversation. Of course, well, you know, every time I do a show, I want to have a serious conversation. And this is about something that's quietly creeping into our communities. These things are called the flock cameras. You know the little cameras that you're seeing popping up all over the place? Oh, excuse me. Belch into the microphone. Prove that I'm nothing but a heathen. Anyway, you probably drive past them every day without even noticing. Because they're small and they're inoffensive and they're not brightly colored. There are these small white boxes mounted on poles, stoplights, and street corners. Sometimes they're black. But while you're just trying to get, you know, say, to work, buy groceries, or out on the river, these cameras are busy photographing every single vehicle that passes by. Or pedestrian. Or pretty much everything that can be seen. Holy cow. I can't even turn the damn page. There we go. They don't just snap your license plate. They record your make, your model, color of your car, sometimes what bumper stickers you've got, exactly when and where you were at that moment. All that information gets uploaded instantly into a massive private, let me emphasize this, private database that law enforcement agencies across the country can search whenever they feel like it. Now, you know me. I am definitely a constitutional conservative who believes in limited government and personal responsibility. I am also a social liberal who believes adults should be free to live their lives without busybodies or bureaucrats interfering. That combination makes me a libertarian through and through. And on this issue, I'm 100% against these flock cameras. We're going to get into some reasons why I am over the next few minutes. Because when the government can track your every movement without a warrant, without probable cause, and without you even knowing about it, that's not public safety. That's not public safety at all. That's just out-and-out surveillance. And in a free country, those two things should never be confused. Now let's start with the Constitution. The basic set of rules that defines how our nation is. Because that's where every serious conversation about the government power has to begin. The Fourth Amendment is not some dusty old suggestion. It's a hard line drawn by people who had just fought a revolution against an overreaching government. It says we have the right to be secure in our persons, houses, papers, and effects against unreasonable searches and seizures. Now, driving down Broadway here in Needles, California, or Interstate 40 is not a crime. Going to visit your grandkids in Bullhead City or heading out to the lake on Saturday is not suspicious behavior. Yet these cameras treat every single one of us like potential criminals. They create a permanent digital trail of where you go, when you go there, and who you might be with. And they do it without ever asking a judge for permission. The Supreme Court has already said that putting GPS trackers on somebody's car for weeks at a time is a search that requires a warrant. So how on earth does it suddenly become okay when the government does the same exact thing to every car on the road at the same time? This isn't law enforcement. This is building a digital cage around the American people, one license plate at a time. And here's what really gets me. Once that data is collected, it doesn't stay put. It gets shared. It gets stored. It gets searched by people you've never met. And for reasons you will never know about. Your drive from Needles to Lake Havasu becomes part of a permanent record that could be pulled up to months or years later. Now, some of you may be thinking, Miss Rob, if you're not doing anything wrong, what do you have to hide? That's the wrong question. The right question is, why does the government need to keep tabs on the whereabouts of every law-abiding citizen that drives or walks? That's not how a free society is supposed to work. Now, let me tell you about what's actually happening out there, because this isn't some hypothetical future problem. Police officers in multiple states have been caught using these systems to stalk their ex-girlfriends or ex-wives. One officer in Sarasota, Florida, tracked his ex 335 times in just 2 months. Another officer in Texas ran the same plates over 3,400 times. We're talking dozens of documented cases of officers using this technology for personal vendettas, romantic obsessions, or outright harassment. They've been used to check up on neighbors to see who's visiting who, to even investigate petty complaints that have nothing to do with real crime. This isn't detective work. This is turning police departments into digital peeping toms with a badge. Now, it gets worse than that. The data doesn't stay with your local department or municipality. It flows. Federal agencies have been caught accessing local flock data without authorization. Cities thought that they had controls in place. Ha! Fat chance. They only discovered that, camera data was being searched by immigration authorities, the ATF, and other federal outfits they never agreed to share the data with. This year, just this year, 2026, over 50 cities have canceled their contracts after discovering this kind of unauthorized access. The company itself recently had to tighten its policies after a wave of stalking scandals involving police officers. Supposedly, they're shortening how long they keep the data and adding some audit features. But here's the thing. They never should have been collecting it in the first place. Well, let's address the big argument that you're going to hear from the other side. But Ms. Rob, these cameras solve crimes. They help recover stolen cars and find missing people. Now, I'm not going to pretend that they've never been useful in any investigation. Technology can do that. But it doesn't make it constitutional. And it doesn't justify the massive invasion of privacy we're accepting in return. Now, the truth is, overwhelming majority of the data collected, billions of scans every single month, belong to completely innocent people who have done nothing wrong. Less than 1% of these scans are ever connected to any actual crime. That means we're letting the government build a massive surveillance network that tracks millions of law-abiding Americans so they can occasionally get a faster lead on a stolen vehicle. That's it. Terrible trade. We don't shred the Fourth Amendment every time it might make police work slightly more convenient. That's not how liberty works. Our founders didn't design a system where the government gets to monitor the innocent just in case one of them might have committed a crime. There are smarter and more targeted ways to fight crime that don't require turning every public road into a checkpoint. Real community policing, actual detective work, and investigations based on, oh my God, probable cause! And actually getting warrants. Those methods respect the Constitution instead of working around it. Now, here's what gives me hope. People all over the United States are starting to push back. And they're winning. In the last year and a half, more than 80 cities in the country and counties across 28 states have canceled their flock contracts. In Arizona, Tempe just turned their system off this month. Cities in California, Ohio, Virginia, Wisconsin, and Massachusetts have said no more. And some places have literally put bags over the cameras because they couldn't get out of their contracts fast enough. Even right here in Arizona, we've got over 2,500 of these cameras documented across the state. Mojave County has had some of this technology. And there's been a real public pushback. Kingman Police has stated they don't use Flock, but the sheriff's office has had them in the past, and there's been plenty of questions at county meetings about how this data is being used and who has access to it. This isn't a partisan issue. Conservatives who care about the Constitution and liberals who care about privacy are finding common ground on this. When government tracks your every move, it doesn't matter which political team you're on. Your freedom is being eroded either way. So here's what I want you to do. This isn't just something to complain about on the radio. This is something we have to stop in our own backyard. Right here in Needles, even. Right here in even little old Needles, California. The gateway to the West. Pick up the phone. Call your city council members. You know, like the one like Henry Longbreak. Pick up the phone and call the Board of Supervisors in Mojave County. Show up at the next public meeting and ask the hard questions. How many of these cameras are in our area? Who has access to the data? And how long is it being kept? And most importantly, why in God's name are we letting a private company create a permanent record of our movements without a doggone warrant? Demand transparency. Demand accountability. And if they can't give you good answers, demand that these contracts get canceled. Because here's the bottom line. A government that knows where you are at all times is a government that can control you. That's not paranoia. That's history. That's how every authoritarian system starts, by convincing people that giving up a little bit of privacy is worth it for safety. But once you give up that ground, you never get it back. Look at what the Patriot Act did to traveling aboard airplanes and commercial vehicles across the United States and internationally. You can arbitrarily get put on a list and not be allowed to travel. Arbitrarily, without ever being convicted of a crime. They could just put your name on a list and guess what? You ain't getting on the plane, Mr. Whoever the hell you are. They can pull you out of line, take you into a little room, and strip search you. They can open your private papers, your possessions, and search through them. All on the minute chance that you might be a terrorist. Or you might be carrying something that could be dangerous. They're never giving us our privacy back when we travel. And now when we're traveling in our own personal vehicles or walking in our own personal shoes along the streets, we get

0: 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I want to hear from everybody tonight. Are you concerned about these cameras tracking your movements? Do you think the safety benefit outweigh the constitutional problems? Or do you agree that this is a dangerous step towards mass surveillance? Give me a call at 855-586-9134. You know, let's talk. Let's talk about your freedom is on the line. And your voice matters. 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

0: 855-586-9134. 855-586-9134 is the number if you want to join in the conversation. Yeah, seriously, do you care about your personal freedoms? Do you care if the state is surveilling you? I care. I care a lot. Frankly, I don't believe that the state has a right to know if I am traveling down to Maverick to pick up a pack of no-nos, that would be cigarettes, and a couple of bottles of Dew. Those are my do's and don'ts. I personally think that if you want to have effective control of crime, of traffic, of the whole nine yards, you have police on the ground. You have boots on the ground. You have actual community policing. That means patrol cars out there doing the job, not just sitting in the donut shop stuffing powdered pastries down their gullets. That means actually driving around. You know, it's amazing how many people remember how to drive correctly when they see a cruiser or two running down the main arteries? They don't want to get stopped and get a ticket. It's amazing how much local crime stops when a cruiser actually patrols the neighborhood. Because the risk of being arrested for doing whatever stupid thing you're getting ready to do becomes too high. That's actual policing. And then when a crime does happen, police have the obligation to investigate it fully. That means collecting evidence. And if the evidence starts pointing to a particular person, that becomes probable cause. They can go in front of a judge and say, "Hey, judge, we think Joe Schmo down here on 123 Main Street is a dirty, rotten dirtbag, and we need to be able to bring him in for questioning. Take a look at what he's got stored in his house and his outbuildings so we can do a proper investigation." And this is what we're looking for. And it's listed. And the probable cause is listed. Not just because they think he's a dirtbag. That's police work. That's an investigation. Let's go to the phones real quick. KTOX, you are on the air. Good afternoon.
1: Yeah, gnarly, dude.
0: Not yet. It is gnarly, ain't it?
1: Yeah. What I wanted to say is, I'm stoked to be on your show. Thank you.
0: Everybody's stoked to get on my show. I mean, I've got the best show on any radio station anywhere, And that's just not my ego talking. I'm kidding. That's totally my ego talking.
1: Yeah. Well, there's something interesting I was going to bring to your attention.
0: Okay.
1: And it kind of
0: lay it on me, man. Lay it on me.
1: It kind of ties in a little bit in what you're talking about. There's a gentleman that's on the internet. He goes on several different podcasts.
0: Mm-hmm.
1: Nowadays, they say there's like a million podcasts nowadays. But anyhow, this guy is a retired CIA agent.
0: Mm-hmm.
1: And he was stating publicly that on a lot of our TV sets nowadays, you could turn it off, and they have a way, the government has a way to listen in your, like if it's in your living room or wherever.
0: Right.
1: They can actually switch a knob, and they can actually listen in on what you're saying in your home. And
0: I've heard that too. And let me tell you about the Samsung television that I very, very rarely use in my own home. It has a camera on it. It has a microphone on it. That's because, you know, it's an all-inclusive internet device. I could use it, you know, to make video chat calls, to FaceTime with my grandkids or something like that. All I got to do is, you know, program in whatever it is.
1: Yeah.
0: And it's convenient for me. However, even when the TV is supposedly off, those computers in those smart TVs are never really truly off. They go into standby mode. That's because they're waiting for input from that remote control. Or they have a timer function. I mean, my television, it's a great television. I can even set alarms on my television. Did you know that? That's pretty cool.
1: No, I wasn't aware of that one, but
0: oh yeah, I can set an alarm, turn my TV off, go to sleep, and it'll come on, and the alarm will sound. That's convenience.
1: Listen, I can remember when color TV came out, the first color TV came out.
0: Uh huh.
1: And that was exciting. I mean, that was a big deal.
0: That was.
1: For a little while, my parents didn't have a TV for just a short time. Because my dad worked in the oil field. He made good money. But,
0: right.
1: But so we went over to the neighbor's house to see the first Batman, you know, because it was such a big deal. You know, we had to see Batman.
0: I have friends out there who, for reasons of their own, like to mess with other friends that have smart devices like these TVs, the remote controlled or the robotic what is it, vacuums that all have cameras. Some of them even have speakers and microphones. They make it their civic duty to screw with each other. Imagine coming home and having your Roomba or whatever brand of robotic floor cleaner you have sitting there, and then start following you around the house and quoting Klingon poetry to you.
1: Oh boy! Well, if you got a surge protector, you can turn your TV off. You know, without hurting anything, and it's unplugged actually. Basically, when you switch the light there to turn it off.
0: Yeah, but
1: and I don't think
0: it deprives you of the features of the camera. Now, one of the most interesting things, and here's something you can ask yourself. We used to watch TV. When did TV start watching us? If you really want to get paranoid and scared, when do the TVs start watching us?
1: Yeah. And they're making them in foreign countries, so
0: exactly
1: they don't have the, you know, you can't trust them. You know, but even if we wanted to, we can't trust them.
0: Exactly, anyhow, and that's go ahead.
1: The last thing I wanted to just mention is that his name is CoreQ or CaraQ, something like that. That CIA agent, he's so interesting. He did do 23 months in prison because he notified the public of the torture that Brennan incorporated into the CIA. But he said he would do it again because he wanted to tell the public what was going on, because we weren't supposed to be torturing people. But anyway, but he's interesting. You know, his traveling around the world and doing espionage and all that. It was really something to.
0: There you go.
1: Interesting. Anyway.
0: Well,
1: thank
0: you know, when the wheels of intelligence turn against us, it's no longer an asset. It's a danger. Thanks for the call, man.
1: Thank you.
0: It is the Mr. Rob Hansen radio program, 855-586-9134. We'll be back after these very important messages. K2X Niels.

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And welcome back. It is the Mr. Rob Haslett radio program, our number one Thursday edition. Oh, man. It is so good to be back here behind the mic. I had intended on doing this yesterday, except, you know what they say about the plans of mice and humans, right? Oh, man. Anyway, 855-586-9134. You know, we're talking about your personal rights, and especially your rights around the Fourth Amendment to the Constitution. Now, I understand how, you know, these flock cameras can be attractive to municipalities such as Needles, California, or San Bernardino, California, Bullhead City, Kingman, and Mojave County, and Nevada, and everybody else. For a small fee, you can have cameras installed all over your town or in strategic places, and it can actually help lower the budget of a police station or law enforcement. Because if they have an issue, they can go here and they can start a search. I understand the temptation. Woof. Am I supposed to be giving you something? Tundra has definite opinions on unwarranted searches and seizures. However, she already searched out the fact that I have a Nylabone for, and Henry, you know, dropped him off here, and she's and she's going to harass me until I cough up the Nylabone. That's fine. That's her prerogative. But when it comes down to warrantless searches and seizures, I have a right to be secure in my person, my possessions, my papers. And if I am traveling down the road, I don't care if it's a public taxpayer-funded road. I still have the right to be secure in my person, my papers, and my possessions. That's my car, that's myself, and anything I have in that car. The Fourth Amendment doesn't stop at your front door. Your rights don't stop at the front door. They go with you. They travel with you. They are a part of the national fabric. That is the compact the United States government made with the people of the United States 250 years ago. Being able to freely do business, to travel, to see friends without having Big Brother sitting there monitoring everything you say or do or go places or who you're with at what time, day or night. You have the right to exist in this country. Now, if you're out there being a jackass and committing crimes, police have the duty
to investigate. And if they're doing their job correctly, if they are out there patrolling, if they're doing, guess what? Crime comes down. You wonder why blue cities, especially like LA, Chicago, New York, have horrific crime rates. And especially violent crime rates. It's because they've disarmed their citizenry. They've made it so that the criminals have more rights than the individual on the street. And that ain't right. That is not right at all. It's time to take our rights back. It's time to be secure in our persons. It's time that we are able to freely travel within the borders of our own nation. That means get on an airplane without having to spend 2 or 3 hours in line with the possibility of getting pulled out and being strip searched. Or patted down, having your junk fondled by a stranger. Although that might be fun in the right setting, especially after dinner and maybe a couple of adult beverages. It's not fun when you're out there just trying to live a private life. It is the Mr. Rob Hassett radio program. We'll be back after the top of the hour news and whatnot and so forth. And, of course, your phone calls, 855-586-9134. KTOX News.

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2: News this hour from Town Hall. I'm Keith Peters in Washington. President Trump appoints a new Army secretary. We hear more from correspondent Jennifer King reporting.
3: President Trump has named Adam Tell as the acting Army secretary, effective immediately following the sudden departure of Dan Driscoll amid reports of tensions with Defense Secretary Pete Hegseth. Tell is currently assistant secretary at the Army Office of Civil Works, where he's been since August of 2025. Before that, he worked mostly for Republican lawmakers, was chief of staff for Senator Bill Hagerty of Tennessee, and served during Trump's first term as a special assistant to the president for legislative affairs. Jennifer King, Washington.
2: The Trump administration is again asking the Supreme Court to let it move ahead with restrictions on mail ballots before the midterm elections in November, even as legal wrangling over President Donald Trump's executive order continues in lower courts. Republicans say the action would strengthen election integrity and help prevent non-citizens from voting. The Thursday appeal comes after a federal judge in Boston blocked Trump's executive order for now. The justices have previously allowed the president's plan to move ahead. A Jersey city is becoming a national example of a growing political strategy. More on the story from White House correspondent Willie Nelson reporting.
4: A city-by-city push to expand American Muslim political influence is drawing new attention, with Paterson, New Jersey at the center of the debate. Mayor Saya declared Paterson the capital of Palestine in the United States and supported a Welcome to Little Palestine sign. The city signed a sister agreement with Ramallah and changed noise rules to allow the Islamic call to prayer five times a day. Similar moves are being watched in other cities, including Dearborn, Michigan. Willie Nelson, the White House.
2: On Wall Street, the Dow Jones Industrial Average up by 624 points. The NASDAQ rose 366, with the S&P 500 advancing by 81 points. More on these stories at townhall.com.
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10: From the KTalks Route 66 Broadband Weather Center, I'm Steve Castor. It's sunny and 101 degrees here in Needles, with a high near 102 this afternoon, overnight lows in the 70s, and tomorrow's sunny again with highs in the hundreds. Up in Bullhead, it's 99 and sunny. 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
13: Oh, and welcome back. 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
13: Oh, yeah, that's okay. Welcome back. Oh, guess who stepped in studio?
15: Tundra.
13: Tundra did, absolutely.
15: And she mugged you.
13: First thing, right off the bat, man. She said, whoop, whoop, whoop, whoop. She didn't, you know, out and out, you know, do the
15: motorcycle mark.
13: No.
15: She can't do it now.
13: Yeah. She didn't do that.
15: Just a whoop.
13: Yeah, just the, yeah. Hello, I'm here. I'm going to annoy you until, you know, you give me what I want.
15: I'm here and I want my Nylabone.
13: Well, the thing is, I don't have my cane for her to knock around.
15: Otherwise, she would.
13: Otherwise, she would have knocked my cane around. Absolutely.
15: That's right.
13: Let's go to the phones real quick. KTOX, you are on the air. Good afternoon.
16: Hi, Rob. This is Kenny in Yucca.
13: Hi, Kenny in Yucca. How are you doing today?
16: Fine, thank you. Thank you for being there today.
13: Well, you know, I'm pleased to be here today. I really am. You know, okay, here's the deal. I ended up with COVID. How do you like that? And then, of course,
15: excuses.
13: You know, I should have come in while you were here, and I was still active and giving you a solid kiss on the lips and giving it to you too. But you know, neither here nor there. But and then, of course, yesterday, I ended up spending the entire night in the emergency room with my daughter. So there was just, you know, there was that. But hi, Kenny.
16: I just wanted to comment on the license plate readers, if I may.
13: Okay, go ahead. And these aren't just license plate readers, by the way.
16: About 4 years ago, my sister was in my vehicle with me, and we turned off of the I-40 onto the SR-95 heading towards Lake Havasu City.
13: Mm-hmm.
16: And I went into a business and then came back out, and then I was on my way back towards 40 when a deputy pulled me over.
13: Uh-huh.
16: And I pulled into the parking lot there at Wendy's, and he pulled in behind me. And he says, the reason I pulled you over is because you don't have car insurance.
13: Okay.
15: Whoa.
16: Whoa. Now, what happened was the ATM had eaten my ATM card.
13: Right.
16: The ATM machine had eaten the ATM card, so they had to cancel it.
13: Oh, gotcha.
16: Well, yeah, so the insurance company was unable to get my fees for that month because the card was canceled.
13: Okay.
16: So I went a couple of days without insurance. But what I'm getting at is, what do we owe each other as far as liability goes on the highways?
17: Now, Kitty, I got a question for you real quick before we get into that. Did you have your proof of insurance still?
16: Yes.
17: Because that's all that's required. If you read the law correctly, it says proof of insurance.
16: Yeah, I showed him that, and he took it back to his car with him, and then he gave it back to me and says, please go to DMV and get this all, or okay. MVD and get this all right. Squared away.
13: Yeah, see, what happens, and this was in Arizona, right? This happened all in Arizona, right?
16: Correct.
13: Okay, in Arizona, through the DMV computers, they are connected to insurance companies.
17: And your registration is canceled.
13: And insurance companies submit that data voluntarily to the state of Arizona, and that way they track that everybody who has a licensed vehicle in the state of Arizona has up-to-date insurance. So a cop can pull in behind you, run your plate, and know if you have active insurance or not.
17: Okay, now, real quick, Rob.
13: Mm.
17: They can know that before they even run it because they have the flock cameras. They bring up a car that's out of registration, and they red flag it right there.
13: Right. I know this. But, you know, this is how Arizona operates, all mm-hmm. right? And do I agree with it? Maybe, maybe not. However, you know, this is the state law,
17: mm-hmm.
13: okay? And, you know, these are laws that were passed through the legislature, signed into law by the governors, those goobers, and then, rightly or wrongly, that's the law. Now, you asked an important question, Kenny. What is the mandated liability? Well, that's also stated in the laws. Not the Constitution, just the laws, the state laws. That's also constant. And I don't have those numbers in front of me.
16: Yeah, but it's not something we ever get to have a discussion about. We never get any input into those things.
13: Of course not. You're not the insurance lobby collecting money.
17: Mm-hmm.
13: And passing it off to mm-hmm. you know, political campaigns like Henry's over here. How much did you get from insurance companies last year?
17: Oh, my gosh. I there's so much I couldn't even count it.
13: You were tired.
17: The money was
13: coming.
17: The cash is coming in so crazy. I mean, you know, it's not. Yeah, you don't have to account for it when it's cash.
13: But no, seriously, you're not a lobbyist. But guess what? You do have the right to know when something like this comes above on, and you have a right to communicate your pleasure or displeasure with your representatives, and you have a right to form a coalition and sue that government and say, hey, this ain't right, and this needs to be overturned.
16: That's after the fact that the law is passed.
13: Well, of course.
16: We never get to have discussions about it before they pass the law.
13: Sure, we do.
17: Kenny,
13: There is public options at the start of everything.
17: There is, but you have to go all the way down to
13: Phoenix
17: to the state house there, and you have to sit in through session after session after session
13: until it's brought up.
17: And if it isn't brought up, then the next day it rolls over. The next day it rolls over. So you're going way out of your way if you live in where you're at now. So, and that's what they expect. They don't expect anybody to contest it.
13: And that's why you need to stay in contact with your state legislators.
17: Right.
13: Have their email on speed dial.
17: And have them represent for you.
16: Mm-hmm. What about the three of us? What do we believe that we owe our fellow citizens out on the road?
13: What do you believe?
16: Well, I've got to get down the road, no matter whether I have insurance or not.
17: Correct.
16: I've got to go buy food, at the very least. And I have to buy fuel to keep the vehicle running. And then there's maintenance that needs to be done on the vehicle to keep it running.
17: Mm-hmm.
16: And it all involves going down the road in my vehicle.
17: And so what basically happened is the cops saw your point, too, and let you go with a warning.
16: Correct.
13: Anyway, that's good. That's good. That's good and effective law enforcement there.
17: It is, yeah.
13: Honestly. And I don't have a problem with that. However, I hate these flock cameras. Kenny, thanks for your call, man. Do appreciate it.
16: Thank you.
13: Mm-hmm. Bye-bye.
16: Bye-bye.
13: 855-586-9134. KTOX, you're on the air. Thanks for waiting.
18: Hey, is that me?
13: It would be you, yes.
18: Hey, I've been looking for a station or a platform to share my opinion, my observation, and after listening to a few of your pre-recorded programs, I think this might be the place for it. It tends to be a bit controversial, even in like-minded groups. Sounds a little offensive when I first say it, but if you think about it, it's really not.
13: Okay.
18: And that would be that the Third Reich started as Neighborhood Watch.
13: Well, that's not offensive.
17: That's true.
13: Pretty much true.
17: Yeah.
13: That's pretty much true.
18: I thought I found that platform.
13: Yeah. So what do you think? What do you think about these flock cameras?
18: It's a difficult choice to make because you can see the good, but there's so much bad. There's so much that can go bad with it.
13: And it's
18: proven
13: to be bad. I mean, there's
18: just another layer of privacy it's just another layer that's being taken away, and they're just taking thin layers. But if you add all those thin layers up, they've taken a lot from us as far as our privacy is concerned. And these flock cameras, they'll be able to get rid of a lot of law enforcement because they will be able to determine who's speeding.
13: Yeah.
18: Who's not stopping all the way? Who's not using their turn signals? All of that will be recorded from one flock to the next flock, and they'll be able to, send tickets in the mail to people that are speeding.
13: They already have. But here's the nice thing about it: Bullhead City actually passed an ordinance that
17: can't have those.
13: You can't have red light cameras.
17: I like that.
13: I like it too. And the citizenry in Bullhead City outnumbered the city council, and the city council actually kind of agreed on that one.
17: Yeah, there's not
18: That's
17: too
18: good. Yeah,
17: there's not too much of a problem in Bullhead City for people running the red lights either.
13: Oh yes, there are.
17: Well, no,
13: oh, Lord,
17: no, I'm talking about a major problem.
13: yes, there is.
17: Well, the way you drive, right?
13: it's not my driving. I've seen people just blast through them, especially
18: red lights are optional over here.
13: Well, on Highway 95. Okay, it's not because it's Arizona 95. It's because people think the speed limit is 95.
17: Well, it's not.
18: Yeah.
17: It's
13: really, truly is not. But actually, a lot of the accidents along Highway 95 is because people run red lights, and that's a problem. Now, I have gotten a failure to stop, running a red light man, I'll tell you what, that cost me hundreds of dollars.
17: Yeah.
13: The court fees were $400.
17: Right.
13: Then I had to pay nearly that much for an 8-hour in class.
17: Right.
13: I had to sit there for 8 hours and learn about why I should stop for every red light.
17: Well, now, is that a cop that caught you or is that a camera?
13: That was due to an accident.
17: Oh. Uh-oh.
13: Yeah. Yeah, believe me. Now, mind you, it was almost a no-fault accident, but I was in the wrong because I ran a red that I did not see because of the glare. Now, that's still no excuse. I ran the red light. I smacked into the nice lady, and I, okay. Here we go. My car is totaled. Yours is fine. I now have to pay a lot of money.
17: Yeah. So where do you live, young lady, in Bullhead area?
18: I'm in Fort Mojave, yeah.
17: Gotcha, okay.
13: No, Fort Mojave's not a nice place, too. But, man, I'll tell you what, that, especially Aztec in 95, holy cow. I wish there was a
18: Well, I joined the list today and ran my first red light. I'm a new resident over here, and I've joined the ranks of the locals. I was following too closely in a left-hand turn lane and didn't realize that the light had changed before it got to the end of the line of cars, and I was the last car in line.
13: Oh, yeah, and you know what? They happen fast and without warning, and holy smokes. All right, well, you know what?
17: Did you get a ticket for it?
13: No, she didn't get a ticket for it. No,
18: I might get one in the mail, but I didn't get one.
13: Won't get one in the mail because there are red light cameras there.
17: Yeah, you're good.
18: Well, thank you. Then two good things from your program today. Thank you so much.
13: All right. Well, look forward to your return call.
17: Yes. Thank you for calling.
18: All right. Bye-bye.
13: Bye-bye. 855-586-9134. Nice live conversation.
17: Very nice. Yeah. Like-minded.
13: She said
17: you guys seem like-minded. So I like that. And no, you're not going to get a ticket in the mail. That's the best part.
13: Yeah. Well, you know, they just don't do that.
17: Maricopa County, I think they still have it there in Phoenix area. They took them out for a while and then they put them back.
13: Yeah, they did because people complained about them and were beating them up, you know, taking BB guns and shooting the lenses.
17: Well, they used to have them on the freeways there, too. I don't know if they still do.
13: I have no idea.
17: Because I've seen them on the freeway, the speeding cameras right there in the Phoenix area.
13: Mm-hmm.
17: And all that loopy stuff there.
13: Oh, God.
17: That's crazy.
13: The Phoenix loop-de-loop. Yeah, absolutely. Anyway, we got to go to a break.
17: Let's do it.
13: But when we come back, more about plot cameras or you know, whatever.
17: Whatever you want.
13: 855-586-9134. You know, we might even talk about what's going on inside of Needles, California.
17: I know about that one.
13: Yeah, I should hope so. We'll be back. K2X Needles.

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13: When I grow up, I want to be a kid's first computer.
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17: When I grow up, I want to be a warm fleece on a

0: And welcome back. 855-586-9134. Oh my goodness. Get Henry on camera here. Don't do that to the nice folks out there. My goodness gracious me.
1: Oh, I am on camera there, huh?
0: 855-586-9134. Yes, you are actually on camera. You know,
1: is my hair parted straight?
0: Yeah, you know, I don't know if it's parted straight or not. Let's see here now. Wrong. There we go. That's the whoops. You know, sometimes the camera controls are a little funky. Anyway, 855-586-9134 is the number if you want to join it. So what do you think about the flock cameras? Your honest opinion.
1: I'm indifferent, really.
0: You're indifferent.
1: Yeah.
0: Okay.
1: It doesn't affect me one way or the other.
0: It should.
1: The red light cameras, though, I'm totally against.
0: Well, I'm against warrantless searches and seizures.
1: Yeah. Yeah.
0: And, you know, if you're continually under surveillance, you personally are continually mm-hmm. under surveillance, and that's what these flock cameras do. They continually surveil everybody right. all the time, 24 hours a day, 7 days a week.
1: They're going to be very bored with me.
0: Doesn't matter.
1: Yeah.
0: Doesn't matter. What if you piss off one of the local cops?
1: Which day? I do that all the time.
0: Yeah, but the thing is, they have a particular vendetta against you. They can then plan their crime.
1: Mm-hmm.
0: They can plan where to harass you because they can look at that and see, oh, good old Henry. Every morning he goes to the park and walks his dogs.
1: Yeah.
0: Oh, he goes, you know, down here every day. They can lay an ambush for you just to harass you.
1: They can, and they have.
0: And they will.
1: Not me, but I mean, they have with people.
0: Yes, and you know, this is they do. This is part of the issues with these cameras.
1: Yeah,
0: is they have been used to harass, and they have been, and frankly, commit crimes.
1: Well, they do. They do a lot of times with the police departments. They're committing crimes every day, the police officers, because they like you said, they harass people that they know or in the neighborhood. They know they're up to no good, but they haven't. You know, you got to catch someone in the act. I'm sorry.
0: Yeah, absolutely.
1: You got to catch them in the act. But
0: let's go to the phones real quick. KTOX, you're on the air.
2: How about the camera watching you drive into the parking lot of a gun store?
0: Well, okay.
2: The camera
0: who owns the camera?
1: Now that's something I heard in the news too. I don't think they put one up there deliberately for that. Now the cameras that have you driving in are owned by the gun shops because they surveil their own parking lots and inside
2: and
1: outside.
2: You can surveil your own property, can't you?
0: Sure.
1: Yes, absolutely.
0: Sure, but you know we need to define exactly whose cameras are doing the surveilling.
1: Well, now, Kitty, if you heard what I heard, that the police are putting cameras all around the police departments, that's conspiracy theory stuff. There's no proof been done on that one.
0: Oh yeah, go up to Bullhead City Police Department and look around. They're

0: There are security cameras 360 around that building.
1: Around the Bullhead City Police Department.
0: Yes.
1: Not the gun shops.
2: The reason I brought that gun shop up is because that's what Tom Talk Guns on the weekends program.
1: Yeah, I heard that.
2: And that's the reason I brought it up.
0: Okay.
2: Yeah,
1: he brought it up. He brought it up as an example, not as a proof that it was they were doing it.
2: Right.
1: Yeah.
2: But what about other businesses? Adult bookstore.
1: I don't think they care about that.
2: Bars.
1: Yeah. Yeah. I don't know, Kenny. You got to talk to Rob on that one. I'm kind of indifferent about them. And Rob is an absolutist. You don't like him around.
0: It's not that I don't like him around, Henry. I don't like the fact that number one, it's a private company.
1: Correct. And that's a private company.
0: All that data goes into massive data centers that's owned by a private company.
1: Right. Okay. Now
0: they say they have safeguards in there, so not everybody can access it. However, the feds can access that data. Pretty much anybody who has contracts with them can access that data.
1: Okay, now, Rob, on the same sense,
0: mm-hmm.
1: you can go out there on the road and film anybody you want with your own camera.
0: Right.
1: Same thing, private company filming anything they want with their own cameras.
0: What am I doing with it? Am I using it to harass people, or am I using it, or am I making a documentary of my own trip? Especially when I take the time through editing software to make sure that
1: either way you can do
0: that. That license plates aren't shown and faces aren't shown.
1: Now, legally, you can show faces and license plates.
0: Oh, I know.
1: Yeah,
0: I know. But the thing is, I'm a responsible person. I believe in the privacy of others.
1: I understand that, Henry.
0: Just because I have a camera in your shower doesn't mean that I'm doing anything weird.
1: Yes, you are. I've seen pictures of it.
0: Kidding. But I've done that. I've taken my camera and mounted it on my car and have driven around.
1: Right.
0: All for documentary reasons.
1: Correct.
0: You know, I'm documenting a trip. I'm documenting a POTA event. I'm documenting this. I'm documenting that. And people say, come up and say, am I going to be on this video? Not if I can help it. Right. No.
2: Well, how about documenting Rob pulling into the local bar and grill, staying for 4 hours, and then leaving?
1: With a prostitute, a known prostitute.
0: Number one, who's doing the filming?
1: Kenny did it.
0: No, who's doing the filming?
1: Right. Well, it doesn't matter. Anybody's allowed
0: to. No, who's doing the filming?
2: Well, depending on who's watching, you could get pulled over as soon as you pull out of that.
0: Okay, you're talking about a flock type of camera and a government camera. Yeah, no. And yes, I have been pulled over coming out of bars before. It's because I'm the designated driver. You know, and have been for 40 plus years.
1: Well, it's real easy. It's real easy to find someone that's drunk driving. Go to a bar at closing time.
0: Yeah.
1: Pull over somebody leaving the bar.
0: Oh, yeah. Well, you know, that's the thing. You know, Fort Campbell, Kentucky. When I was there, I was sober in Fort Campbell, Kentucky. And, you know, the guys wanted to go to the local strip club that's right off the post. There's at least three or four of them. The better one's right off the main gate. And invariably, you know, they'd come stumbling out and, you know, pile in the car that we're driving that night. And I'd get in behind the wheel, pull out, and I wouldn't even make it out of the parking lot before the lights came on. I'm sitting there, oh, great, here we go again. And I'd get out, I'd be, you know, touch my nose, touch this, touch that. So look, I haven't been drinking. I am the designated driver. All these idiots, on the other hand, are obliterated. Oh, well, you have a safe night. I plan on it. And I'm happy to do that service for them. I really am, and I was.
1: Yeah.
0: because I was taking care of my friends.
1: Right.
0: Even though I really wasn't interested in hanging out to all hours of the morning at a freaking strip bar. Anyway, thanks, Kenny. Appreciate it.
2: You proved my point.
0: What's that?
2: That you're going to get pulled over coming out of that parking lot after the cop saw you be there for 4 hours.
0: Well, hell, he was sitting there in the parking lot waiting for people to come out at all hours. But, you know, but he was there. He was there. It wasn't a camera. Right. He was there. It was an actual cop on a beat.
2: Right.
0: All right. So, anyway, thanks, Kenny. Appreciate it.
2: Thank you.
0: Mm-hmm. Bye-bye. Bye. 855-586-9134. See, that's the difference between active local law enforcement and the surveillance state.
1: Yeah, if you're under surveillance, yeah, a judge needs to sign a warrant.
0: Absolutely. I don't have any warrants or seizure orders out on me that I know of.
1: Now, I've been thinking about this. Now, go back to the private companies that own them.
0: Mm-hmm.
1: Okay, a private company doesn't need a warrant to film. And if they see something on that film right there and they turn it over to the police department, then that's illegal. Yeah.
0: That's a gray area. And I'd argue with that one. But
1: if they're getting paid to turn it over to them, then that's without a warrant.
0: Well, see, the thing is, that is. The cities have the contract with them. They're getting millions of dollars through these cities, states, and counties.
1: Correct.
0: They're a paid contractor.
1: Right.
0: Yet they're still a private company.
1: Yeah, I'm going to find out about the ones in Needles. Find out if they are.
0: I imagine they're San Bernardino County.
1: I thought they were San Bernardino County owned.
0: Yeah. I imagine they're San Bernardino County owned because the San Bernardino County Sheriff's Department provides policing services for the city of Needles.
1: Correct. And if you notice the back of the San Bernardino County Sheriff vehicles in Needles, it says police.
0: Yeah, well, they are police.
1: Yeah, they are police when they're contracted to the city. When they're in the county, they're sheriffs.
0: Yeah. Anyway, we're going to go to a break because it's time to go to a break. And if I don't go to a break, well, you know, it might be a problem.
1: So you're going to take a break on time?
0: Yeah, I'm actually going to attempt to do that. It is the Mr. Rob Hassel radio program right here on the Tri-States Undisputed Talk Leader. 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

0: And welcome back. 855-586-9134. And Henry, you know, people must have missed me.
1: We miss you, Rob.
0: I know. Well, you know, because
1: yeah, I know.
0: The phone lines have been lit up. They do.
1: You know, a lot of pre-recorded. Go ahead.
0: I know. But you know, let's see what the totally rad creature from Laguna Beach has to say. KTOX, you're on the air.
2: Yeah, righteous dude.
1: That's boss.
2: It's groovy. Yeah, I was gonna say
0: totally.
2: The other day, thank you, Henry. You played that song "Once Upon a Time."
1: Yes.
2: That doo-wop song.
1: Yes.
2: I was gonna ask you, did you like it?
1: Yeah, it was pretty good.
2: Yeah. There's a doo-wop song right now out there I heard the other day. It's an AI song, and it's about Route 66. It's kind of interesting. But anyways, what I wanted to say real quickly, because I want to let other people to go on, is they've had for a long time, I imagine. I don't know exactly how long, but you can be driving down the street and they can cut your car off, you know, with the computers they have nowadays.
0: Yeah. Matter of fact, there are a lot of features on that, you know, especially GM, government motor vehicles.
1: Well, my question is, hang on a second.
0: Go ahead.
2: Let's say you have a bank robber, right? Mm-hmm. And now they know the car that he's in, and they can shut his car off. What do you think of that? I mean, I just want to know your
0: opinion. I'm of once again mixed opinion of that. You know, being able to remotely shut off a vehicle, I'm not so sure that's a grand idea. Now I know Tesla models, okay, they can remotely shut your vehicle down.
2: Yeah. You know, the other thing is,
0: and even make it steer off to the side of the road and park itself.
1: That's right.
0: And lock the door so you can't get out.
1: Right. No, they can't do that.
0: Want a bet?
1: Yikes!
2: I have a car that has OnStar in it.
1: Yeah. Uh huh. You have a GM car,
2: and I've been told, or I've heard somewhere, that even if it's not being used, they can listen in on your conversation in your vehicle.
1: They can, but they won't.
0: They can, and they will. Yeah. Well, here it is. All right, how paranoid do you want to get?
1: Exactly.
0: Honestly, how paranoid do you want to get? All right, I personally like, okay, especially my Hyundai.
1: Mm-hmm.
0: I like the fact that I can, that even if I don't pay for the service, I can reach up and hit that SOS button.
1: Right. That's right.
0: I like the fact that the cameras in my car are 360 around my vehicle, and they're always on, always going. And if I happen to get in an accident, those cameras can be pulled.
1: Yep.
0: Or at least the footage can be pulled. Now, does the data stick around very long? No. It doesn't. Matter of fact, it's very volatile. Mm-hmm. When I turn the car off, boom, no more cameras. But if I got in an accident, you know, there'd be a record there in the computer memory. I also like it for the fact that because I have these 360 degree cameras all the way around the computer, or all the way around the computer, it's pretty much my robo car here. I can take a glance at the console, which Henry would call radio, and I can see 360 degrees when I'm backing
1: right
0: out. So I know I'm going to hit somebody. Yeah. And of course there are, you know, microwave radars in there that, you know, really low powered stuff that
1: will cook your food.
0: Or cook the ankles of somebody getting behind you.
2: I would say this, for your listeners, is that there is an area in America called Death Valley in California. They say stay out of there in the summertime. There's been people that have died out there, literally died because they broke down or they had they just had problems out there.
0: Yeah.
2: And there's nobody out there. Even the cops don't go out there a lot often, I don't think. But it's very dangerous. That's why they call it Death Valley, because so many deaths have been out there.
0: Yeah.
2: But anyway, I just thought I'd mention that because, but like you said, you know, they have OnStar or they have some way they can contact somebody to let them know they're out there. But I wouldn't go out there in the summer. I don't even go out there in the winter. So,
0: you know what? That, you know, that's the one place I haven't been is Death Valley. And, you know, I should this winter make the trip out there.
1: Yeah.
0: I got a nice RV. I can do that.
1: There you go.
0: You know?
2: Yeah.
0: But, hey, Perry, well, thanks for the call, man. Do appreciate it.
2: Thank you so much. Thank you.
0: Bye-bye. 855-586-9134. So, Henry, what's up with the City of Needles? I know you got less than 7 minutes left.
1: You know what? I was just talking to our clerk at one of the local stores here, and they were thoroughly disgusted with her. There's been, she left for 5 years. She came back, and she goes, there's been no change here. If anything, it's been worse. And I says, I would tend to agree with you. You know, nothing's getting done here. You know, the city council is basically run by the city manager.
0: Uh-huh.
1: Because the city manager will get in really friendly with, this is any city, will get in really friendly with a couple of the council members, and then they'll get their way no matter what. That's how city council, city managers work. Convince them that they're working for the best of the city. Mm-hmm. No, we work for the best of the citizens of this city. And if we wanted what the citizens want for this city, we're not getting it.
0: Take your hands away from the microphone. Thank you.
1: We're not getting it. All we're getting is what the city manager wants, you know.
0: And, right.
1: And I don't think that's fair. I really don't. I think what's fair is let's get what the people want of this city. I think I'm one of the few, if any, council members that go around and ask the people of the city every week, what's going on? What do you want done in the city? What do you want? And basically they say, it doesn't matter what I say. Nothing gets done anyway.
0: No.
1: And that's what's really sad.
0: And that really is sad. And
1: it's sad. It discourages me.
0: This trial or whatever it is that's getting ready to have a hung jury. This where the mother was accused of killing her kids.
1: Yeah.
0: Okay. Well, her husband, it was reported in this trial that he told police that she killed my effing kids. Now, this brain dead moron gets on social media and posts, he told the cops she killed the blanking kids. The blanking kids. And then says, nice thing for a father to say about his dead kids. As someone who has lost a child to suicide. When my son committed suicide, I cursed everyone, including and not limited to God Almighty.
1: Yeah.
0: I was so distraught in my grief. I was so instantly angry. That's the grieving process, by the
1: Correct.
0: Way.
1: Correct.
0: And for this guy to post something like that just tells me that he's dead inside. Absolutely
1: right.
0: Dead inside.
1: Right.
0: No empathy, no compassion, no spirit, just nothing. Just an empty shell with a sad sack existence.
1: Mm-hmm.
0: Now, I've been sort of following this case along a little bit. And, yeah, there have been some potential spam is what it read.
1: Mm-hmm.
0: There have been some prosecutional mistakes. That's why there's a hung jury. There's definitely one holdout juror that refuses to either prosecute or
1: if there's acquit. Reasonable doubt, you have to.
0: I understand this, but the thing is, juries are unpredictable.
1: Very much are. Yeah, they're just like you and I.
0: Mm-hmm. And, you know, that's what's holding this up. And, you know, it's causing quite a national debate. There's people across the country who believe that the woman should be acquitted and the father charged. Yeah, come on.
1: Did Mayor Bass say that?
0: I don't know.
1: Did I say that out loud?
0: Yeah, possibly. But, you know, there have been, Yeah, there's been a lot of weirdness going on. And so, I've kind of tuned out a lot of the noise on it. And believe me, there's been a lot of noise on it. But, to see stuff like this, where this one highly empathetic person decides to make a comment like that. Obviously, this person's never had, the tragedy of losing someone extremely close to them.
1: Right.
0: Someone they valued and treasured.
1: Mm-hmm.
0: Losing a kid is the worst thing on the planet. You know what I'm talking about.
1: I do, and it is. It is. There's nothing worse.
0: There is absolutely nothing worse. There is no worse pain that I can wish to inflict on anybody than losing a child. Mm-hmm. And I remember the early days of you. You were quite volatile. Mm-hmm. Very depressed, very volatile, very short fused. And I gave you space. I'm here if you need me. I know what you're going through. But to announce something like that in a public forum and then try to defend it.
1: That's the worst part right there.
0: Absolutely soulless. Absolutely soulless. Absolutely no, nothing. Just, like I said, just an empty shell and a sad sack existence. Because obviously you have nothing that you actually care about.
1: Right.
0: And, I think that's even a worse sin than hate. It's a worse sin than hate. I mean, if you hate something, at least you cared about it to begin with. And what did he expect that grieving father to do? Stay calm, stay composed.
1: You don't know what it's going to be until it happens.
0: You don't. Good God, no, you don't.
1: Not even close.
0: No. I mean, that's why, Wednesday, my daughter calls me at 1 o'clock in the morning, and she needs to go to the hospital.
1: I'll be right there.
0: There was no hesitation, no, come on, can I wait till morning? No negotiation.
1: I'll be right there.
0: It was immediate right now.
1: Yeah.
0: Go and take care of my kids.
1: Yep. No matter how old, how young they are, they're your kids, and
0: She's 27 years old.
1: And she'll always be your kid.
0: She will always be a baby swaddled in my arms.
1: Yep.
0: That's how I look at her, even though she's all grown up and living on her own.
1: Right.
0: That's both my kids.
1: Doesn't matter.
0: That's my grandchildren, too.
1: Doesn't matter. They're still your babies.
0: Absolutely. But, it's important we take care of each other. It's also very important that we're empathetic to each other.
1: Yep.
0: Anyway, it is the Mr. Rob Hansen Radio Program. Thank you, Henry, for coming in. I do appreciate
1: it. Thank you for having me.
0: Even though, we didn't get to talk much about the city.
1: That's okay. It's very discouraging.
0: I'll be here tomorrow.
1: There you go.
0: If you want to come in, we will start the top of the hour just talking about nothing but needless.
1: Oh, my gosh.
0: Anyway, it is the Mr. Rob Hansen Radio Program. Go out there and make the world a better place. 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

0: The deadlocked jury in the closely watched Lindsey Clancy trial has gone home again without a verdict after Judge William Sullivan instructed them on reasonable doubt.
1: The evidence must convince you of the defendant's guilt to a reasonable and moral certainty, a certainty that convinces your understanding and satisfies your reason and judgment as jurors who are sworn to act conscientiously on the evidence. This is what we mean by proof beyond a reasonable doubt. All right. And with that, I'm going to ask you to resume your deliberations.
0: Tensions flared on their sixth day of deliberations when the defense alleged a single holdout juror was refusing to follow instructions on reasonable doubt. Clancy does not deny killing her three children, but argues that postpartum psychosis led to her actions. The New York City Police Department is adding extra security around synagogues on Friday, September 11th, as Rosh Hashanah, the Jewish New Year, begins at sundown. Correspondent Laurel Winters reports.
2: In light of recent anti-Semitic attacks in New York City, the police department will be beefing up security around synagogues on Friday, September 11th, as the Jewish New Year, Rosh Hashanah, begins at sundown. Additional security cameras have been installed around places of worship, and extra patrols will be stationed outdoors and inside. The increase in security follows a heightened threat environment following the March 12th terrorist attack in West Bloomfield Township, Michigan, where a Muslim suspect drove his truck, a Ford F-150, into a synagogue. The FBI says the attack was a Hezbollah-inspired act of terrorism against the Jewish community. Laura Winters reporting.
0: On Wall Street, the Dow by 624 points, the NASDAQ rose 366, the S&P advanced 81. More at townhall.com.
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7: From the KTOC's Route 66 Broadband Weather Center, I'm Steve Castor. It's 98 degrees and clear here in Needles this evening, with overnight lows in the 70s. Tomorrow, mostly sunny with highs in the 90s and a slight chance of afternoon showers and thunderstorms. Up in Bullhead City, it's 99 and clear. 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
10: When the lights go down low and the wolves begin to howl, from somewhere between the paranormal and the abnormal, you're entering into the parabnormal.

0: depths of a secret dungeon somewhere deep in the remote Pacific Northwest. I am Jeremy Scott. 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And I say it that way because sometimes people think the show is called Into the Paranormal, which is different from Into the Parabnormal, or as I say, Parabnormal. 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I can't guarantee where you're going to find any other place except if you go to the right one, paranormalradio.com. Thank you so much. Call-in number tonight is 503-389-3131. It's always good to hear from you. And if you are listening to the program live, that is how you can, one of the ways you can participate. And of course, we have a chat room also up on our website that opens up live. In case you're wondering, well, why am I not seeing that other times? It's because the show's not live. So when we're live, that chat room opens up at paranormalradio.com, and you can get a message through there. There's also a contact page where all you need is basically to give your name and send in a comment, and that'll come right through me, into me through email. All ways that you can join the program. I'm looking forward to this one tonight. One of the classic cases of all time is the Roswell case, and it seems like there is maybe nothing new as far as that case is concerned. I mean, that is one of the comments that that I see out there when anything regarding the case comes up is like, well, how much more could there be? And particularly with, you know, a sighting that is that old, I mean, the reality of the situation is there's a lot of folks who are no longer with us. And so they are unable to obviously tell their story should they, you know, wish to now. It's a little too late if you catch my drift. But some of these stories have actually been handed down through family members. And occasionally we will hear, whether it's in relation to the Roswell case or really into any other sighting case, one of those new developments with it, which is worth sharing, and tonight is one of those. His name is Sir Blake Sinclair, a spiritual researcher, an experiencer, knight, and mystic, an accomplished lecturer, public speaker, and prolific writer. He serves as a humanitarian, visionary, and emissary to the intergalactics, higher dimensional beings, and ascended masters. Here's where it gets really interesting as far as I'm concerned. His father was a part of UFO history stationed at White Sands, New Mexico in the 1940s. Encouraged by his publicist to tell his dad's story, Blake has done just that in his book, Roswell and the Intergalactic Mission. Sir Blake Sinclair, welcome to the program. How are you?
1: It's an honor to be here. I'm doing well. Thank you, Jeremy.
0: Absolutely. It's not very often that we have someone by the name of Sir on the program. So do you want to explain the significance of that?
1: Well, Sir is a title I was given by Prince Gerios. And I've been with the Royal House of Gassan for a few years. And I got knighted by Prince Gerios after I met him. And we talked for an hour, and I gave him some of my books. And he had his people contact me to ask me to join his order. It's a humanitarian order, and it goes back 1,200 years to the Gassanid dynasty. And they were the original defenders of Christianity back in the day. But now it's more of a humanitarian order. So I work with Prince Gerios in building the order and bringing on people who share the vision to support the order to help in the situation in the Middle East and Lebanon and around the world.
0: So that, is that how you is that what you had, primarily been doing up until you decided to write the book, or how did it come to be that you wanted to write the book?
1: To tell you the truth, I was not planning to write the book. I've written 3 books before, and they're mainly about spirituality, longevity, health, wellness, and the kind of things and how to empower people. And all my books are kind of like downloaded information from the different ascended beings. But writing a book takes a lot of time, takes a lot of energy and money. And after my third book, which was about 500 pages, I said, I'm never going to write a book again because it took just too much effort.
0: Right.
1: But the thing is that when duty calls, you know, you kind of step up and you do what you need to do to follow your dharma, to fulfill your mission in life. And I never thought I would get into this. You know, I got into Roswell by accident when I was young, about 18 years old. I was watching a program on TV. It was a documentary film about Roswell. And my dad comes behind me with a cigarette, and he tells me that I was there. I said, what do you mean you were there? And he kind of downplays it. I think he was excited about it initially. Then he realized that he should not have said anything about it. So he kind of excused himself and kind of basically made his role very insignificant. He made a lie, and then he just left me and went back into the kitchen. So I didn't think much about it. I told a few friends, and they didn't care because they said, well, he didn't see anything. You know, I asked him, did he see any aliens or UFOs? He said, and he just kind of dismissed the whole subject. So I just kind of left it alone. So after many years, you know, I kind of kept quiet about it. You know, I didn't want to talk too much. Every time I talk about it, people think you're crazy. So I learned early on, it's just to kind of keep quiet about it, to live a quote-unquote normal life.
0: And then one day, something changed.
1: Well, yeah, after many years, I got into the spiritual path, and I began to go into this mystical path. And all these things gave birth to all these different books, 3 books. They call the trilogy, the Golden Book Series. Then I was 2020, and I stopped. And then, you know, the thing is, I didn't know my father too well. And a few years ago, my brother was really sick. He had cancer. So I spent a lot of time with him, and we began to talk about my father. He told me that my father was at White Sands Missile Range, and I didn't know anything about it. I said, oh, okay, that's pretty cool. He said he worked with the V-2 rockets, and those are the rockets that were retrieved from the Nazis during the war. And they were wreaking havoc in Europe. And so still, it didn't, you know, dawn on me the significance of that. So I said, okay, cool. Then my brother said that he had seen, you know, Dr. Wernher von Braun. And, you know, I don't know much about history, but my brother's a history buff. So he knew the significance of it. He told me about it. And still, it just went over my head. But I realized that there was more to my father than I had realized. You know, I just saw him as a father. I didn't realize he had a background, you know. And then eventually, you know, he shared as much as he could about my father, and he passed away, and we had a funeral. And, you know, you see relatives you haven't seen in a long time. And I saw a cousin of mine. He was a military hero.
0: All right, we'll continue this story with Sir Blake Sinclair tonight, talking about his father and connections to Roswell.
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0: I'm Jeremy Scott, somewhere between the paranormal and the abnormal. Our guest tonight is Sir Blake Sinclair. His father in the 40s worked at White Sands, New Mexico. And we're starting to find out how he's learning the story. Obviously, something wasn't talked about during your childhood, but you learned from your brother before his passing some of this, and then what other family members were filling you in?
1: Yeah, so when he passed away, we had a funeral, and then we began to meet with family members, and family members I haven't seen in a long time. And one of them was a war hero, a highly decorated war hero, and he was close to my father. And he mentioned that my father had been involved in the 1945, the filming of the nuclear bomb. And I didn't know that. This is all news to me. And he said that my father also spoke German. So I began to realize that there was a lot of secrecy around my father. So I got really interested in researching further. So that began my journey to research him. And after I started doing that, I started to get downloads again. So all my books are download information, and this is no different. But this time it was more strongly from the intergalactics. And they would download information on what to write about, who to meet, you know, what to research. And I really didn't want to do that because there's a stigma to talking about ufology. I learned early on if I talk about it, I would lose friends and people would make fun of me. So I had no motivation to do that. And I'm a professional and I belong to different, the humanitarian order. So I got to take my life kind of seriously. But they kept on downloading information to share the information because of my lineage, my father, and then later on myself. So as I researched my father, there was a rumor that he met Major Marcel. He was the first intelligence officer who was at the scene of the crash at Roswell or north of Roswell. At first, I kind of laughed at it. I said, come on, I don't think so. But I belong to the Royal Order, and Prince Gerios, back in the day, he knew all the key players of ufology, and Stanton Freeman, and all the major players, including Jesse Marcel III, the grandson. So he knew him personally. He said, why don't you contact him to verify information? So I did. I reached out to him. We talked. I didn't want to be too obvious, so I just asked him. I said, well, you know, back in the 1940s, where was your grandfather? Where did he hang out mostly? And he kept on saying, well, it was mostly in Roswell. But inside of me, intuitively, I felt like there was some deeper secret that I needed to know. And I pressed further. And he finally told me, yeah, well, my grandfather, he was involved in the nuclear program. He was the head of intelligence. Everything that had to do with nuclear testing, he was involved in that. And said, that's it. So with the validation from my cousin that my father was there during 1945, during the testing of the nuclear bomb, the Trinity bomb, it puts him in the same place at the same time. So there was a high probability of them meeting. And then there was a thing about Dr. Oppenheimer, and my father mentioned how he had kind of an odd personality. So I mentioned that to Jesse Marcel, and he kind of laughed and said, you know what? That's interesting, because my grandfather said the same thing. So it shares this kind of experience. I don't know anything about Dr. Oppenheimer, but they hear about these old-timers talk about the same perception of a person at the testing of the nuclear bomb. So that 1945, my dad was there, and he was there for the testing of the V-2 rockets that were retrieved during the war, World War II, and they were testing it, and they were filming it, photographing it, trying to figure out how to reverse engineer it. So the White Sands Missile Range was the Area 51 of the 1940s. So back in the day, I would hang out in my father's room, his office. He had a picture of a rocket on the wall, on the left side of the wall, color picture. I didn't know anything about it, but I learned to realize that was one of the V-2 rockets that he had photographed. And then later on, you have, 1947, the crash. But before that happened, in 1945, when they tested the first nuclear bomb, that area, White Sands Missile Range, is this beautiful white sands. And that's a beautiful place that's sacred to many of the Native American tribes. And they have, in fact, they found some footprints of the Native Americans side by side with some prehistoric sloth and some mammoth that goes back 10 to 15,000 years ago. This was a very sacred place. And before the White Sands was there, it was like a lake, a body of water. It goes back many thousands of years. And, you know, eventually it dried up, became the selenite crystals. And people who are into selenite crystals, they know the properties of it. It has a protective property. It's a very purifying energy. People use it for healing and so forth. So you can imagine how the area was back in the day. The Native American people believe there's star beings. So I believe they were visited even way back then. This place was sacred. People believe that there were portals. There were like vortexes. And I'm sure you know, wherever they have portals and vortexes, they have UFOs. Just like in Mount Shasta and Sedona.
0: Yeah.
1: So after the testing of the nuclear bomb, 1945, I heard that my dad had seen UFOs there at the White Sands Missile Range. At first, again, I laughed. I said, come on, I never heard about this UFO at White Sands. But as I researched it, I realized that people were witnessing it. We have naval officers, according to Don Smith, who had seen it. They've seen these silver objects fly. Suddenly they were there. Suddenly they're gone. You have scientists who have seen these UFO land at White Sands area. And then you have, of course, Colonel Corso, the most famous colonel. And he saw a UFO land there. They made a documentary film about that. And he actually saw a being there and met with the being. So it was really a remarkable place. And they were being visited by all these UFOs because they disrupted the energy of the place through the testing of a nuclear bomb. And they were curious and they were concerned, because they go through these portals and we're disrupting the fabric, the cosmic web, put a little rip on it. And so, of course, all these beings are visiting them. That's how my father had actually seen one of these things. He called them a flying saucer, and he was fascinated by them. You know, he called them a higher dimensional being. He would have fantasies about one day meeting them, and little did he know, one day he would. So when this thing happened in 1947, you got the Roswell with Army Airfield and those guys there. They were at the scene. But then you also have these guys at White Sands Missile Range. Now, after the war was over, a lot of these Nazi scientists, you know, they were recruited. You know, they were brought over to White Sands Missile Range. And that's where you got the Wernher von Braun, the founder of NASA, and his team of scientists. They were brought there to continue their research with the V-2 rocket. And he actually meets my father, and with my father speaking German and working on the same projects, they began to have this kind of a mentor relationship. So that's how this, you know, the connection between the two happened at White Sands Missile Range. So then you had this event, you know, the Roswell incident, 1947, and there was a crash UFO. And so the more I researched it,

0: And that's where Major Marcel comes in. He goes there, he finds these pieces, and that's the part of the UFO legend. He brings it home, shows his family, his son at the time, Junior, was about 11 years old, and he wanted to keep a piece of it. And then later on, when the military finds out about all this, they make everybody return everything. Nobody could keep any pieces. And so even the junior, Jesse Marcel, had to return his little piece that he had was given by his father. So it's really interesting. So you have that, all these debris over, this whole ranch area, about maybe close to a mile of distance.
1: Yeah, we're going to pause with Sir Blake Sinclair talking about what his father was involved with during the Roswell days tonight on the program Into the Paranormal. I'm Jeremy Scott.
2: This is Ted Nugent at KTOX 1340 AM, where the spirit of the wild is strong and
3: free. Let's go, Gators! Let's go, Gators!
4: Arizona News Audio. More Grand Canyon closures implemented as flood damage is assessed. Two people were killed and a third still missing. Cases of COVID steadily rising but are still far below previous years. Dr. Joel Tariquez with the Arizona Department of Health Services.
5: We are still lower than the three-year average. If we compare right now, we're at 991 cases for the week. The previous three-year average was a little bit over 3,000 cases.
4: Remembering Gloria Steinem, who passed away at the age of 92, Dr. Pam Stewart with the group Active Historians says the late feminist icon led the women's movement to cross over to race and socioeconomic status, leaving ego behind.
6: She was always wanting to engage others, making sure that we knew who these other people were in case they weren't getting as much attention as she thought would be useful.
4: In Tucson, thousands gathered to remember the lives of two men killed in a shooting outside a gay bar Sunday night. Connie Weber, Arizona News Audio.
7: 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When Barkley smells gas, he leaves fast. 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Barkley then calls 911 and Southwest Gas from a safe location.
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3: Paranormal News, I'm George Henry. Scientists may be one step closer to detecting dark matter, but they're warning that it's far too early to call it a discovery. Researchers working with the Lux Zeppelin dark matter detector in South Dakota say they recorded a single unusual particle interaction that could potentially be linked to a weakly interacting massive particle, or WIMP, one of the leading candidates for dark matter. The detector is located nearly a mile underground and is designed to capture extremely rare particle interactions. The international team spent 2 years analyzing data from the experiment and stressed that the event could have another explanation. Scientists say the next step is to collect more data and determine whether additional events appear, potentially providing the evidence needed to confirm dark matter has finally been detected. Hear paranormal news every hour on Into the Paranormal.
4: Headline edition, July 8, 1947. The Army Air Forces has announced that a flying

0: The late Johnny Cobb with Jerry McCoy and their original Roswell song tonight. We're with Blake Sinclair, Roswell and the Intergalactic Mission, the name of his book, talking about what his father experienced, what he may have had hands on, what he may have been told, what he may have seen. So as far as the debris was concerned, please continue.
1: So as far as the debris, I mentioned earlier about the Roswell debris, and that was mostly, I think it was Major Marcel that was the first one there. But even later on, because you got all these scientists at White Sands Missile Range, they eventually, maybe before the soldiers got there, they got there to inspect what was going on with this crash. And so my father was part of that. His job was to kind of document things. So from the story I got, he got there, it was kind of by daytime, and there were soldiers there already. And they were kind of scared because there was some kind of movement in the craft. And so he got there, and somehow there was an opening in the back of the craft. So he got in there, and he looked around, and it was kind of small. It was dark and cold. And it was a very simple design. You know, there was like 3 to 4 seats, and there was a seat towards the front, towards the console. So there was an impact area in the front of it, and the right side of it, and the middle part of it. And as he's getting around, he's kind of tucking his head because it's really, really low. The beings, the space occupants, were about 3.5 feet tall. And so they had these tiny seats. He had to kind of negotiate around. He touched one of them, and it was kind of like contouring material. So he gets to the front. He sees this really simple dash. And on the right side of it is a groove of digits, probably about 4 digits, like a small hand. And in the middle, kind of like a panel of little holes. And then on the left side was a little type of lever. And then the kind of rounded top to it. And when they looked at the pilot seat, there was type of like a bar or something on the seat, and I guess that would go around the space occupant's head, and through that they would kind of put the hand on that print, and putting the band on the head, that would kind of connect them through telepathy to control the craft. And the craft was a living craft; it was a organic craft, and so when Wernher von Braun touched it, you know, he felt it. And he felt like it had a biological property. And that's the same way my father felt about it, too. When he found the pieces outside, he felt like they were organic in nature. You know, they were tough like titanium, tougher than titanium. It wouldn't burn, and they wouldn't cut. And when you squeeze it, it crumples. And when you let go of it, these debris, they come back to its shape. There were so many of these all scattered around, especially at the ranch. And it took a couple of days for people to pick them up and put them in the trucks to take it away. But going back to the craft, there was like a being. It was a ET being that was dead in there. And there was, I think, 2 or so more outside. And they were dead. And there was one that was kind of dying. And the living one was already taken away by the time my father got there. So being around the craft, and you know, he, you know, had to take pictures. And they kind of rushed him. They take pictures. And they threatened him basically to never talk about it. And I think that's the reason why he was so afraid of talking about it.
0: Did he say who threatened him?
1: No, it was a commanding officer. You know, they're like supervising. There's somebody supervising what he's doing. And they're threatening him to never talk about it. And it's an interesting story because one of the fellows at the White Sands Missile Range told people that my father was involved in this. And he was like blabbing about that. And the next day he was silenced. And they don't know what happened to the guy. If there was rumors that he was moved to another base or maybe something worse happened. But it was a scary environment to be because you can't really talk about these things. And then there was a point when he was catching a flight to go home. And some commanding officer cut in front of him. And he said, "You take the next one." My dad was so mad. But a few minutes after the takeoff, the plane crashed and everybody died on the plane. And it makes you wonder if he knew too much, saw too much, was involved in too much, or what? Because a similar thing happened to the nurse in the movie of Roswell made by John Smith. there was a nurse who told the mortician what she had seen in the hospital with these aliens. She drew a picture of it, and she later disappeared too. And she was involved in the plane crash. So this makes you wonder about these things, because he saw the thing. He was in the craft. He was around the craft, around these beings. And it didn't end there, though. That was kind of interesting. And now, you know, he touched the craft by accident, because he kind of lost his balance. And everybody said, don't touch it. He touched it, and it kind of vibrated. So it had a kind of interactive, reactive quality to it. So that was interesting. So being around these beings, being around this spacecraft, this living organic spacecraft, did something to him. It activated him. He began to have this download of information. He began to see the bigger context of things in ufology. And there was a political component. There was a spiritual component. And there was even an energetic component. So at the time, you can imagine how he felt. He didn't understand all this and was probably thinking he was going crazy. And then he also began to see into the future how humanity, how our government would be able to figure out a way of how to reverse engineer these crafts. He saw that, and he knew that one day it would happen. He also saw there was an alliance between human aliens and hybrids in the future working together for the betterment of humanity. So he also saw all these things. And so what happens later, that I, after my research, working with different experts, I found out that he also was, his mind and consciousness is expanded. So although he did not see the living ET, they call them EBEN, extraterrestrial biological entity number one, the first one, he could feel it because of his expanded consciousness. They communicate through telepathy, and they're able to transmit information. And that's what the craft and the ET did. The one that was still surviving downloaded a file into his consciousness of the future. And with the surviving ET, it was different. It was a cry for help.
0: Well, just getting really into the meat of this now with Blake Sinclair, and we'll have more in a moment.
2: Into the paranormal.
3: Considered by most, optimized curcumin is one of the few bioavailable and highly absorbable curcumin products on the market. Hi, I'm Dr. Mitch. Since most chronic diseases have inflammation, our optimized curcumin seems to be a perfect addition to any nutritional program. It makes sense to me that preventing or reducing inflammation is a key component to our overall health. The Mayo Clinic found that curcumin can decrease swelling and inflammation, has antioxidant properties, and research suggests that curcumin can prevent cancer, or at least slow the spread of cancer, and in many instances make chemotherapy more effective. It protects our healthy cells even from radiation. 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
5: You okay.
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4: Nice job.
5: Thanks.

0: Makes you wonder why they're coming here, them being the extraterrestrials, and is it a cry for help? We're talking with Sir Blake Sinclair. This is some wild stuff. So the surviving extraterrestrial biological entity, the EBE or the NHI, he did not see, but could feel, could sense, right?
1: Yes, he did not see it because it was captured and taken away to an area, a secret area, but he could feel the consciousness reaching out for help. It basically was looking for help to find its craft. And my father was so sad because he really felt like a connection with them and wanted to help. And so that's one of those things that bothered him. He was very disturbed by that.
0: And then the survivor, this was a telepathic message that he received?
1: Yeah, I think it was kind of just sending out a message in general. That's how they communicate, because their consciousness is very different than ours. So they can broadcast. And I think it was broadcasting assistance from his fellow ETs to try to help. And that's what it was doing. And somehow my dad, after this experience with the craft and the ETs, it expanded and opened his consciousness. And it's not a unique situation. If you read about other stories about the other UFO incidents where people touch the craft, they get downloaded information, binary codes, and other informations of the future. Or the kids in Zimbabwe, when they saw the UFOs, they had a download of information of the destruction in the future. So it's common for them to release that information to the people in the area, and that's what happened to my father. And so he had this information, and it connects to what's going on right now, you know, because you kind of think about, you see all these release files of all these UFOs, and yeah, that's great. And they exist. It's a validation, but we basically have figured out a way already to replicate that technology. We're already there, you know. So it's a pretty amazing story. But the unique thing about the Roswell is that there was a surviving being, and that being interacted with our government, and eventually it led to this alliance, this kind of government military and the ET cultural exchange program called the Project Serpo. And that was the inspiration for the movie Close Encounters of the Third Kind, especially in the ending scene where you see these military personnel, they go to this UFO. In exchange, they wanted to just return the dead alien's body in exchange for this cultural experience that was supposed to be like a 10-year program. So it was interesting how things turn out. And eventually this ET does pass away, but there was a record, 1964, I think it was in April, where there was a UFO that landed at Holloman's base, and there were a couple of military personnel that met with the ETs, and that happened again a few more months later, and that began the kind of the alliance between us and them, and it continues to this very day, although, you know, the secrecy around it, but they do exist, and I know people who are insiders who have confirmed this and validate this as well. So it's not just about the Roswell, it's just the beginning of validation and the beginning of the relationship between humans and the ETs, and that exists not just in our government, but many governments.
0: So was there a rescue operation to bring the survivor back home, and what, then an alliance was formed in some capacity, or what? How did that go?
1: From what I understand, in 1952, thereabouts, the one ET that passed away, although one of my sources, a super soldier, believed that it lived longer than that. But eventually, they came back and took the bodies. And that's why they had that cultural exchange program where they took our scientists and soldiers to their planet to learn about the technology, about the different ways of living. And that was, so that's what happened. And I think two people passed away, and two stayed there, and then others came back. But ever since then, there was this kind of collaboration with us and them. And even if we look at the 1950s, one of my secret sources led me to information about how Wernher von Braun and his team, they went over to Alabama, Huntsville, Alabama. And there was this beginning of the space program for NASA. And they, at the same time, they were also working with the ETs. These were different ETs. And so people were saying that mostly the gray aliens were at the Roswell. Well, these grays were different. There's like so many different grays. These are from a certain planet, and they were more spiritual kind of grays. They're not the abduction ones. The abduction ones were different ones. So they're different levels of consciousness and beings. And so I believe that the other thing too, my father's sense is that it wasn't just the grays, the serpent grays. There were some type of humanoid beings here too. He felt that their energy, but that was too weird for him to process. And then it's interesting when they eventually, the military scientists, they go to Huntsville, Alabama. I believe it's Redstone area. They had this like a meeting with these ETs, and they had crafts there already. And the people were brought over from around the world to learn from these ETs. They had like these crafts that were there, and then like a Nordic being that was there to train us. So it's very interesting how that works. And then you go on to 1950s with the Eisenhower administration, and he meets two different species that he has meetings with. And that's another story that's very fascinating. I think he's the only president that had a direct meeting with them, with Valiant Thor. In fact, I had a client who knew
0: so
1: about that story.
0: Yeah, do you think that abductions were part of the deal somehow?
1: Yeah. So with that one, I believe that President Eisenhower, basically, he was the fall guy. I actually interviewed the great-granddaughter, and that's Laura Eisenhower, because already before that time, Truman was already aware of the situation with Roswell, and they had set up the Majestic 12, and they were already making decisions with the ETs. So they were making a kind of a deal, getting technology to and allowing these ETs to do abduction, and then Eisenhower became the fall guy. And he was upset because he really wanted to find out what's going on. And as a president, it's very hard because you had this organization kind of growing beyond the government, and he couldn't get that information. So he sent out people to go to Area 51 to check it out and see what's going on. And when he found out, he was really upset about it, seeing that there were these great beings that were involved in these abduction situations to try to help salvage their civilization, the dying civilization. They were doing genetic engineering to basically create hybrid races to extend their civilization from dying. But that's one type of ET. But he met with Valiant Thor, who was empowering the president. But I don't want to get too far. But, you know, the thing is that we are working with them. We have been working with them, and we continue to work with them. And these are all part of the disclosure that probably won't come out. You know, we see these video footages of UFOs flying around. Yeah, I mean, we know they exist. I'm more concerned about the space occupants. You know, they say they are non-human intelligence, but the reality is that many of these guys are us. They look just like us. Even the grays, according to the dentist, the mortician, he said they look kind of oriental, and they look kind of humanoid. According to a gentleman I met recently, his great-great-grandfather was a colonel in the army. And I don't know when to say which base, but he saw these beings, and he kind of commented how they look like fetuses, fetal-like, you know, big head and big eyes, and they're very tiny. And he remarked that they didn't want to let the information out because, just like Orson Welles, when they did that radio broadcast, people freaked out, and they didn't want that to happen. But it's much more complex. But essentially, I don't call them non-human intelligence because that's to negate the nature of who they are, the galactic and true nature. If you look at a Nordic, they look just like us. Valiant Thor look just like us. They speak just like us. And there was a book I written, I think, 1980s. I think it's called The Onuba Prophecy. And it talks about humanoid beings, or actually humans, living in a
0: Right. Mikhail Demarque, I believe it is.
1: Yes, exactly.
0: So what's the word to use then? What do we what do we call them then?
1: Our relatives, our ancestors, our sisters, brothers, cousins. I mean, there are ones that are reptilian.
0: We just don't label them extraterrestrial or alien or anything like that.
1: Well, whatever you want to call them, but put a name that brings more unity And when you put them non-human intelligence, you're putting a barrier between them and us. And if you put them like space sisters, space family, like what the Native Americans call it, it brings a little bit, there's a bridge between us and them.
2: I mean, have we ever asked them if they wanted to be called aliens? Maybe they don't. All right, more to come. Sir Blake Sinclair is my guest tonight, and we'll continue more with him. Is coming up in the next hour.
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10: News this hour from Town Hall. I'm Jason Walker. The Trump administration again asking the Supreme Court to let it move ahead with restrictions on mail ballots before the midterms in November. That Thursday appeal comes after a federal judge in Boston blocked Trump's executive order, at least for the time being. New information on how radical a Democrat socialist really is, and he's running for Texas for the U.S. Senate seat against Republican Ken Paxton. Here's correspondent Laura Winters.
11: Turns out James Tallarico wrote a letter to the Biden administration urging the president to consider taking executive actions to protect a woman's right to an abortion by leasing federal property for abortion clinics. Tallarico was advocating for what in effect would be a federal abortion service staffed by government workers on government property. In the Real Clear Politics average of polls, Tallarico is ahead of Republican candidate Ken Paxton by just over 2 points.
10: Again, that is Laura Winters reporting. Norway seizing a Russian vessel to enforce a massive Ukrainian arbitration claim. More on the story from correspondent Charles de Ledesma.
12: Norwegian authorities impounded the Russian vessel in the Arctic archipelago on Wednesday at the request of Ukraine's Naftogaz, aiming to enforce a $4.22 billion arbitration award. The case stems from Russia's 2014 illegal annexation of Crimea and its seizure of Iranian energy assets. In 2023, The Hague ordered Russia to pay the vast sum to the Ukrainian state-owned energy company for the seizures. After Russia's refusal to pay the award, Naftogaz petitioned national courts seeking court orders to seize Russian commercial assets as compensation.
10: More on these stories at townhall.com.
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15: 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Reuters Institute says we're now one of the top news brands in the nation. 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
20: From the KTOC's Route 66 Broadband Weather Center, I'm Vanessa Summers. Good evening. Right now it's clear and 95 here in Needles, with the low tonight in the 70s. Tomorrow looks mostly sunny with a slight chance of afternoon showers and thunderstorms, highs near 100. Up in Bullhead, it's 95 and clear as well. 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

0: Paranormal.
1: So here we have one of the most classic cases. And many, many years later, we're hearing this story from our guest tonight, whose father worked at White Sands Missile Range and potentially on UFOs, in addition to other groundbreaking military technology. We were talking about, what do we call the beings? Did he, your father, have a name for them?
2: Yeah, my father called them higher dimensional beings. So I think it gives it a little respect for them. Some people call them star beings, star family, star nation. But definitely not a non-human intelligence, because many of them are human. Even I've learned from an insider about the Roswell ETs. And he said that basically us in the future coming back to help us to avoid our destruction. And the nuclear bomb was one way to destroy, you know, the planet. There was a very slim chance that the planet was going to be destroyed by the testing, a very low number. But civilizations in the past in Mars and other places on the planet have been destroyed by nuclear events. And so if we continue in this course, we would destroy the planet. And there are beings living amongst us in the ocean, on our planet. And so that's why they really don't want us to get back into this nuclear war. So they do get involved and they monitor and they do shut down silos in certain places, or even shut down the testing of the nuclear bombs, because it's very serious, this threat of the nuclear war. And that's a big no-no in the galactic universe, that they don't want this to happen again, because it's very devastating to the planet and it will set us behind. And the current lifestyle that we're living is really destroying our DNAs. And so some speculate that if we live in space for a long time, I think there was a Russian scientist that said that we end up looking like the ETs, the gray aliens. And some people have warned that in the future, if we have a nuclear event, it forces humanity to live underground and start to mutate and change into these beings. And they lose the ability to reproduce. And so if we're coming back to prevent ourselves from destroying ourselves, it's kind of a noble thing. And somehow I think this whole Roswell thing was a kind of a divinely orchestrated event, that I believe that it was not by accident. It was probably the accident that some collided. And I believe there was more than one UFO that was involved. Through my research, I believe there were three. And one exploded over the Mac Brazos area, and one smaller one crashed 25 miles southeast of that. And that's one that my father was involved in. In my book, I put that as about 20 feet plus, but I think upon further analysis, it's probably smaller. It was more of a pod. And then I know that Luis Elizondo said there was two UFOs. So, and one flew away. And I believe that what happened is that there was one explosion, one that crashed south 25 miles. And then there was a third one that flew away. And I attended a lecture. I presented at the MUFON conference in Burlingame, and then I attended, I think Michael, he presented about a lot of UFO events that happened during the 1940s. And there was a UFO crash at White Sands Missile Range, and it was after the Roswell incident. So maybe that one that flew away, that Luis Elizondo was referring to, crash landed at White Sands Missile Range, and my father would probably be involved in that, because that's in this area. And that was a large one. And it's really interesting, because I heard about these things. I put these crash together. Then when I did my presentation about Roswell and White Sands Missile Range earlier this year, I met this Hawaiian brother, and he told me that his cousin's father was involved in some type of aerospace program. And he was a witness to these crash, and he had seen in the hangar a pile of rubble in pieces. And then on the second one was a small pod, similar, probably the one from Roswell. And the third one was a large one. They couldn't get into it. And he revealed this information in his deathbed. He says, well, they can't get me now. I'm dying already. So I might as well share this information to somebody, a family member. So they kept that family history, that story, and then it got to me during my meeting, my lecture. So now I'm sharing to you guys. So it kind of all ties in together.
1: So are you able to share more about what was communicated through this download experience, with your father? Was this cry for help more they were worried about what we were doing to each other and the planet, or was it a cry for help for their own species?
2: You mean the cry for help for the first ETs?
1: Yeah.
2: That one was just captured in, I think it wasn't in the optimal situation, you know, and with people, the humans.
1: So it may have been wounded, crying out for help?
2: I don't think so. Not wounded, but being interrogated and not maybe being treated with best respect.
1: Okay.
2: And being surrounded by people like that. So it was kind of crying for help to get to its craft. But it was a project. It was designed to come back to help us. And perhaps this had to happen so we can get that technology. Because they knew what would happen, and because of the nuclear event, the nuclear testing, that's what brought them. And so I think they were trying to monitor and trying to tell us at many levels to stop this. Unfortunately, we did it, but they're monitoring every military nuclear site. So whenever you see a military base with nuclear weapons, you also see UFOs, and they have the ability to shut them down. They're not into control, but when it comes to saving the planet, it affects us. It affects them. So that's why they have a vested interest in doing that, in being involved in shutting these things down. If we don't take care of our planet and play around with these nuclear powers, you know, because of the power struggle. But it's very devastating. It's happened in the history before. And if we don't take care, it will happen again. And right now, we're in the cusp of moving to the next level of going interstellar. We have the technology. Lockheed has the technology. Many of these corporations, private corporations, have the technology, but we're just holding on to it. And, if we learn how to coexist in peace and work with our space siblings and family, they will guide us to move to the next level. But right now, we're so low in our evolution and consciousness that we're still a threat to other species and other civilization. We are definitely not alone. There are multi-universes, many planets that these different species exist, and the majority of them are benevolent. They want to help us. They've been helping us through history, imparting wisdom, technology, and helping our spiritual evolution. And that whole book by Michel DeMarc, basically, they're trying to tell us that in order for our future to survive, we have to evolve spiritually. And I think that was part of the message my dad was getting, a spiritual-based solution. And that's why I've been getting all these downloads in 2011, 2010. All my books are about spirituality and evolving human consciousness. Even my book about Roswell has ideas and teachings on how we can connect. Rather than being so divisive on the planet, fighting with each other, we need to learn that it doesn't matter what we look like, what color we are, we're still a being of light inside. Same with the ETs. They're just a higher octave version of us. If we evolve, we become like them. Being able to communicate through the mind, being able to heal, and they're bringing people on board, not all the time just to do abduction, like these negative grays, but some of the good ones, they're teaching us lessons about remote viewing.
1: Okay. Remote viewing lessons from the aliens. More with our guest tonight, Sir Blake Sinclair, in a moment.
0: Into the paranormal.
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1: I'm Jeremy Scott, somewhere between the paranormal and the abnormal. We're rewinding back into the days of the Roswell case. So 1947, but also in the years leading up to 1947 and what may have been happening out there at White Sands Missile Range. Sir Blake Sinclair tonight is my guest, author of Roswell and the Intergalactic Mission. His father was at the center of this story. You were making the point that aliens have taught remote viewing. Not necessarily. So in some of these abductions, people aren't necessarily being experimented on or probed in some way like that, but are actually being taught something.
2: Yeah, I think it depends on the species, you know, the particular gray species. The 1950s, they were more into doing that because they're trying to keep their civilization from dying off. But others are more enlightened ones. So the ones that are the gray, they're probably really low levels of ego consciousness. So when you get more of a unity consciousness, they're more of a spiritual, high-octave ETs, you know, like the Pleiadian ones and the Lyrans, they come and they, it's not like a abduction experience. It's more like a contact encounter, like myself. I had various encounters, but they were not abductions, I would say. They were more contact experience encounters and teachings, empowerment, and activation. A friend of mine, she is part of the council, Andromedan Council. She's one of the few in the world that remembers clearly her contact encounter. And she's awake the whole time, and she remembers how they take her. They usually have some grace to take her, and they take her out of the window. And then she levitates to the beam that brings her into the craft. And as a kid, she was taken there 3 times a week. And she remembers that they go through these different sections and partitions in the craft. And they weren't very high. They were kind of near the house. And she lived in a mountain. And it would be like a ratio of three human students with an ET, teaching them about anything from meditation to healing to remote viewing. And this is all part of the human evolution of consciousness, enhancing our spiritual psychic abilities, a telepathic ability, remote viewing ability, and healing ability. One of my friends is a famous quantum healer and a Qigong master, and she already knows Qigong, energy healing, but then she got downloaded information from the ETs to kind of do a galactic Qigong technique. You know, so a lot of these are planting seeds, you know, bringing in star seeds to the planet to help the evolution of the planet. We're actually living this kind of matrix, and we're not really aware of it, but we are. And they're trying to empower us so that we can break free and to realize our full unlimited consciousness, full potential. So when we see these space beings, our relatives, it's kind of a sneak preview of what we can do in the future. We can create reality from a consciousness, physical reality. That's a very high level. So that's why it's kind of little by little, putting little seeds of wisdom to different star seeds on the planet to start helping to heal the planet, to heal the people. They're concerned about the planet because we're destroying it. We're destroying the planet, you know, they're destroying Mother Nature and the human beings and DNA. And so I think that's part of the reason why they empowered me to get these wisdom of health and wellness so that we can navigate through this planet better. We're supposed to have long lives. We're supposed to live, you know, hundreds of years, thousands of years, you know. And the technology does exist with these ETs. They can cure diseases. My friend, when they were bringing her down from the craft after they were done her teaching, I think sometimes the grays are not the most intelligent beings, and they brought her down too fast without acclimation. She had a stroke. So they were responsible for that. So the healer beings on craft, they came and basically took her up and fixed her. But because they fixed her, her brain was kind of compromised already. They said that she couldn't go up three times a week anymore. She would have to go maybe once a year. So they taught her a meditation technique so that she can go in a different way. Sometimes they create a portal for her to go in that way a little easier. But, you know, it's about teaching. And that's why a lot of starseeds around the world are spreading around to help empower the humanity through consciousness, through meditation, through the teachings. But then there's a narrative going around to scare people too. And that's a very interesting story, because Wernher von Braun on his deathbed, he warned about, you know, several things to be concerned about. And one of the last things to be concerned about was basically a fake alien invasion. And he told that to his assistant before he died. And that's a narrative that's being created by a lot of movies in Hollywood to create the scenario. And these scenarios are created to basically hijack humanity. And over and over again, we've been hijacked since 2020. And in the future, that's what they claim. But that's why if we understand consciousness and work on the consciousness, we can change reality. We can change timelines, and through the unity consciousness, through meditation, through visualization, and realizing our full potential. And that's the greatest thing. I think people are not so much a national security issue, because they're not a threat to national security. It's more of a threat to national insecurity about humans' full potential. And China made a comment the other week. They warned their residents or the people not to, you know, make contact with these ETs. You know, it's just interesting they say that, because, you know, if you contact them, you open your mind, they download wisdom to you. You're empowered. And so that's that empowerment upsets that whole matrix, that whole system. And then it allows the system to collapse, to pave way for a more enlightened civilization. And that's what they're trying to do. They're trying to help us to get on with the program, like Star Trek. That's the future. That's where we're supposed to be. You know, it doesn't matter what color you are, yellow, brown, black, or white. We all coexist together with the ETs and explore new civilization. You know, that's where it's supposed to be, rather than fighting and being divisive and fighting for resources on the planet. That's a very low level of evolution. And so there's hope for the planet, and things are changing. Timelines are being made, and we're increasing on awareness. 2020, people waking up. And that's what it's all about. It's about waking up, smelling the deception, and realizing our true divine and galactic nature, so we can connect with our space brothers and sisters, and they will assist us as they download information to me, to scientists, to all these people, to give them the technology, to give them the wisdom and the know-how to move to the next level of consciousness. So we don't waste time fighting. We don't waste time manipulating humanity for whatever nefarious purposes to create these loose energy. Because there are these dark ETs too, these reptilian beings that are in the planet that basically are behind the dark curtains of Oz. So they're also working with the governments too. So we just need to align ourselves with those that are of the light. And they know there's a source of the creator. And so those that are connected to that source and creator are part of that unity consciousness, looking at everybody as one, beautiful expressions of that divine consciousness. But when you have that reptilian civilization, the Dracos, they're disconnected from it. So they have to create energy in order for them to survive, loose energy, do wars, do all these incidents that happen in the world, these chaos, you know. Like what happened in Nepal, these create kind of a loose energy. People are upset. People are sad. People are dying. It creates

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1: Let's go Gators! Let's go Gators!
2: Arizona News Audio. More Grand Canyon closures implemented as flood damage is assessed. Two people were killed and a third still missing. Cases of COVID steadily rising but are still far below previous years. Dr. Joel Tariquez with the Arizona Department of Health Services.
3: We are still lower than the three-year average. If we compare right now, we're at 991 cases for the week. The previous three-year average was a little bit over 3,000 cases.
2: Remembering Gloria Steinem, who passed away at the age of 92, Dr. Pam Stewart with the group Active Historians says the late feminist icon led the women's movement to cross over to race and socioeconomic status, leaving ego behind.
4: She was always wanting to engage others, making sure that we knew who these other people were in case they weren't getting as much attention as she thought would be useful.
2: In Tucson, thousands gathered to remember the lives of two men killed in a shooting outside a gay bar Sunday night. Connie Weber, Arizona News Audio.
5: 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When Barkley smells gas, he leaves fast. When Barkley hears hissing coming from a gas appliance, he leaves fast. When Barkley sees dirt or water shooting from the ground, he leaves fast. Barkley then calls 911 and Southwest Gas from a safe location.
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4: 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Roswell represented recovery of a crashed alien saucer. ET.
5: Rather spindly looking, with very oversized head and huge eyes.
6: The first atomic bomb squad in the world at that time actually announced they had captured a flying saucer.
7: Flying saucer.
8: 509th Atomic Bomb Group headquarters at Roswell, New Mexico, reports that it has received one of the disks, which landed on a ranch outside Roswell.
9: I saw this strange material, not of earthly manufacture.
10: You're traveling at the speed of light into the paranormal.
11: So Blake Sinclair is my guest tonight on the program. Roswell inside his father's eyes. But you've also had your own experiences going back to when you were a child, right?
12: That's correct. Yeah, the most recent one that I remember many years is that I had an encounter at Fairfield, California. And I was just a young kid, between 6 and 8 years old. I went to the farm of my mom's friend's place, and I was like missing for an hour. And I don't know what happened during that time, but I remember going back to the farm. So many years, I just had this blank. So eventually I did do a hypnosis. I was studying hypnosis at one point, and I was in the back of the class with a classmate, and we were practicing on each other. And while we were practicing, all of a sudden I saw myself. We were doing regression hypnosis, and I saw myself at the farm. But this time I saw myself with the beings, these extraterrestrial beings, the mantis being, they're insectoids. One was a mantis and one was a kind of different one, but they were tall beings. And that's how I had the vision of seeing. And we got cut short because it was a practice only. But the interesting thing is that the instructor was way in the front. She was clairvoyant, psychic. And she could kind of tune into what I was seeing. And all of a sudden, she looked at me and said, "Do you have something to share?" And she began to allude to the idea that I saw an ET. I told her what I saw. And I told the class I saw these beings. And so that began my journey. Sorry about that. My dog's barking a little bit. But I left it at that. And I didn't discuss about it further. So I mentioned about these in different programs. And when I mentioned about these in different shows, eventually some of the people in the show, the talk show host, said, "Why don't you explore it further?" And they asked me to do hypnosis. So I went on a deep dive earlier this year with Misha Johnson, and we began to explore further the hypnotic regression and what happened during that time, because I only had a small fraction of what I saw. So I began to get more details of what happened, and I started to see that they took me to this area and kind of this around trees and so forth, and they took me up in this beam into the craft, and they began to like examine me and then kind of like monitor me. And they were keep tracking of me, of a kind of connection I had with them. And it spans lifetimes. And so when you get into this thing, it gets really deep. It's not just this lifetime, but they were monitoring my activity level, all the things I was experiencing. So that was it for that particular hypnosis session. And I wrote that in the book too. But during that deep dive, I began to retrieve memories of other encounters I had as a young kid. I was astral traveling a lot. at a very young age. I remember always flying out my window on a regular basis. And I remember this one time I met this being. It was a tall lady, kind of blonde hair, and I didn't think anything about it. And later on, I find out she's kind of a Nordic being.
11: Yeah, in live radio, folks, if you need to take a moment, let me know, Blake, because we can totally can be, afford you to do that.
12: Yeah, this could be like 2 seconds. Yeah, sorry about that.
11: Yeah, not a problem. I understand what that is like. I've got a couple of kitties who like to claw at the door from time to time. They've actually gotten better than that. I think maybe, I don't know if I've gotten them trained. They seem to learn your habits. And maybe they now know exactly what night I do the show, because I've noticed that over time it is not as much of an issue as when we first moved into this place.
12: I think they just want to say hi and get some a little attention there. The king called Charles Cavalier, they just want to say hi. I think they're okay now. So, but going back to the story, so as a youth, I was astral travel, and I met this being, this kind of a Nordic being, and I began to realize what she was doing. She was kind of teaching me about another reality. And that reality is that there was an astral reality. So there's a physical reality that you have interactions with these ETs, but they can also exist in the astral reality. They can bring you onto the astral realm and bring you around. And that's what happened to me and my sister. And that was in San Francisco that happened. And it's not so crazy, because there's other UFO cases that during my interview and research, I found other people in San Francisco who had witnessed the UFOs, like just in a neighborhood area. This young girl who was part of the Black Panther, and when she was young, she remembered going to the window and seeing a UFO, and it was there, and it suddenly just hovered and shot away. And I had friends who also were in San Francisco, so it's not so far-fetched. It's all connected, though, and the thing I find interesting is that just like Whitley Strieber, his relative, I think it was his uncle, was in the military, and he had seen the ET. And usually what happens is that the offsprings, they end up having a contact experience later on, just like me. My father had the connection, these interactions, and then later on, I have my contact experiences. But a lot of times, you forget these things, and I totally forgot about that memory. And then I retrieved another memory as a more of a young adult, going to Lake Tahoe. And I remember before going to sleep, I said, I'm going to somehow make contact. And then when I woke up, you know, I remember there was like a little memory of a blue being kind of tucked away in the back of my head. And I was like, I couldn't remember it, but through the hypnosis, I remembered it. And I interacted with an Andromeda being. And that blue being was kind of like an energetic being. So when I talked to it, the head would emerge like a humanoid head. But by default, it's kind of like energy. And she was basically telling me that I was a healer. And it was kind of telling me and validating that these events are real. And that, you know, they were kind of telling me what I'm going to be doing and prepping me, kind of planting a seed. Because I never thought I would be talking about this topic. I never thought about writing a book about it. But because of my connections, my affiliations, my history, it kind of makes me... I really have to talk about it, because there's so much involved in this, you know.
11: Yeah, and you have had what you believe to be now encounters yourself with, you mentioned the Andromedans, but also the Mantis and Palladian and even hybrid beings at different times throughout your life?
12: Yeah, the thing is that when I get these download information, I don't know where they come from. It just downloads into my psyche. And so one time I talked to this galactic person and a channeler, and then she really tuned in, and yeah, she told me there were different beings working with me, from hybrids to Andromedan beings and Mantis beings, giving me this information to share to humanity, to empower humanity. And so when you surrender like that, they bring that information to you so that we see the bigger picture. It's not just about these flying things. It's not just about the technology. It's not being afraid of them, you know, because they're not here to scare us. They're here to support us and help us, like good siblings, to evolve. You know, that's the whole idea. And so if we have that in mind, then we see these movies that what they're trying to do, they're trying to alter our perception. But from my experience, they've been mostly contact experience and positive experiences. Now, with my friend, she had the same thing with the Andromedan Council. But she also had what they call my labs. And those experiences were like abductions. And they're basically the ETs working with the military. And usually it feels violated. And there are really things that she doesn't like. But she was able to find a way to change her frequency so that they wouldn't take her.
11: Interesting. Well, there's maybe one way to get them to stop.
10: Into the paranormal.
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0: Sir Blake Sinclair is my guest tonight. His website is sirblakesinclair.com. We'll have that up in the links on the episode page. Just go to shows at paranormalradio.com, and we've got a search feature there as well if you need to use that to find a guest or a subject. Of course, it'll be free on all the podcast apps as well. These, I guess, recovered memories, we'll call them, happened through this hypnosis, because it's not something that you had, consciously remembered, is that correct?
1: Yes, most of the time when these things happen, for the average person, a lot of times they want you to forget about it. And it's like planting a seed, and the seed kind of emerges when the time is right. Imagine that this happened when I was a kid, and when the time is right, you meet the right people, and you get the downloads, and it comes together. And so I was, in a way, I couldn't stop but to write the book, because there's so much information that I had to share. The greater picture, the bigger picture of the true disclosure.
0: And so that's how this story of your father came to be, is through these download experiences, but also through your conversations, as you were mentioning, with family members.
1: Yes. And, you know, they guided me to meet with certain people to get more information, just like, it's interesting how the universe works. They brought me to even this one lady who is a centenarian, and she happened to know Mac Brazel personally. So you're getting all this information, like Jesse Marcel, like the Laura Eisenhower, to bring the greater truth out. It's just not about my father, but the bigger story about Roswell and the validation and who these beings are, and in relation to us, and how there's a relevance to us and them, and our own spiritual evolution for our future evolution. It's all about that, about creating that reality and creating new timelines and bringing us to the reality of Star Trek, that, you know, to go interstellar. And that's where we should be, because that's where we were before, in Lemuria, in Mu, in the ancient civilizations of Atlantis, long forgotten, but nevertheless they existed, and we can get back to that level again.
0: And through this experience, you also became a musician?
1: Well, it's interesting how that worked, because you know, after I did my book, I said, I'm done. And then yet I'm feeling the energy, I'm feeling the download. They want me to kind of create it like a second edition. And I said, well, I'm kind of busy right now. You know, life is in a way. And so I kind of put down the back burner, although I know they want me to do that. But I started to get a kind of a guidance to get away from social media, especially from Facebook, and then focus on my spiritual practices. And I did that. And then I started to get a prompting inside to basically get into music, get into like AI and so forth. And the first thing I created in a trance-like state was a kind of a song for Sri Anandamayi Ma. She's a kind of a, she's a saint, an avatar Indian saint. And somehow after I did that, it opened the door, opened my consciousness. And I began to get download of songs to be created, not just any kind of songs, but this is a song about star seeds, you know, and it kind of ties into my own experience as a star seed, and to be able to share my story so that other people who are star seeds too might be activated through that song. People have heard that songs who are star seeds, they cry when they listen to it. It activates something within the psyche. And then I was asked to create a song about the ETs and a perception, you know, and sending a message to humanity, and that's called We Belong Together. And that's what we're talking about, that we're not enemies, we are relatives, we are friends, family, and we need to work together to evolve the planet further. So I think they're still working with me to send all these, create these songs that are kind of empowering songs, positive songs, high frequency songs, high chakra songs, to evolve humanity. Because humanity is living in a very low chakra, a very low energy, a lot of loose energy. So we have to change that through our perception, through the music. Music is such a powerful thing. And when I listen to it, it heals me. Whoever listens to it, it heals them. And so I would get these downloads, and we get in a kind of trance-like state and create these songs. And with the music and the lyrics and all that, comes out the very powerful music. And for someone who doesn't have musical background, I was able to create like 40 of over 40 songs, different genres. Most of them are downloaded information. Some of them, I began to enjoy it. Then I started to create my own songs for fun. But a lot of them are not for fun. They're there for empowering people. They're for healing people. They're for raising the consciousness of the planet. It's for supporting your spiritual journey, your development, your sadhana. So it's things that help the planet. And I think that's what it's all about. Helping evolve humanity, helping to bring us together, bringing all of us together and realizing that we're all connected. We're not so different, despite how we talk, how we look, how we dress. Dressing is just clothing, like the ETs, what they look like outside. It's just a facade, it's just a craft, like a spaceship. The real being is inside, the light that's animated by the source. So we realize that we're actually not alone. We're connected to this beautiful galactic universe, to this divine consciousness that animates everything and connects all of us if we allow it to. So I think that's the big message, that we are not alone. We're connected and we can go forward together.
0: So as far as the actual crash retrieval here, do we know if your father actually went out and was involved in the actual recovery of the object, or did he come into the picture at the point that it was at the facility?
1: No, I believe that he was there. I think I mentioned in the beginning that he went there when they first saw it. There were already military personnel there. They were like trying to inspect this thing, and he was there in the very beginning trying to document all this through pictures and through filming of it. I think that at some point he was filming some of the ETs as they were in the facility. I don't know, was it the underground of White Sands or at a hospital, but he filmed some of that footage as well. Whether he filmed the one that we see the alien being autopsy, I don't know if that was the one, but he was definitely involved in these things. Being right in the front line and being with people like Wernher von Braun, who actually also went into the crowd. And people don't talk about that. And he had witnessed how it was so simple design and remarked how it was a biological property. And he felt that there was a connection between the ETs and the craft. They kind of function as a together in communication. And I think you had a guest, Danny Sheehan. He talked about that too. He talked about how they use the, the fiber optics to connect it with the tissues, the brain tissues, sure, the neurons, the dendrites, to connect that, to allow that craft to be kind of animated, to be an organic craft. You know, that's conscious craft connected to the ETs that coexist. And I think that's what happened. Somehow that signal when they were flying was interrupted by maybe some kind of direct energy weapon or some pulsation of laser that interrupted that communication between the space occupant, the ETs, the higher dimensional beings in the craft. So they lost control and collided and caused one to explode, one to crash land in the south of Roswell, or north of Roswell, south of the original explosion site. And then the other one, the big one, crashed into the White Sands missile range. So it was really interesting how this all happened. But, you know, sometimes bad things happen, but then there's some good outcome. We got the technology that changed our world with the computers, the integrated circuit with the laser technology and the integrated circuit and the fiber optics. And a lot of that came from the Roswell crash. And that was given to Colonel Kersow, and he distributed to the private corporations that turn this technology to things that we can use. Even night vision goggles had their origins at the White Sands, at the Roswell. Now, these ETs had this kind of dark eyes, but they were kind of like a contact lens. So if you take it off, they actually had blue eyes. You know, these beings were kind of like grayish blue in color. But when they died, the color would change. And they had this special kind of transparent suit that protected them. And when they sat on that seat, it kind of sealed them to the seat. So it's a very fascinating story. But, you know, these beings are just remarkable. And they made that connection with us and our government. And the fun, interesting thing is that I worked with Advanced Remote Viewer on this, some of these things, and also a psychometry expert who is able to feel objects and the energy, and it ties into the owner of the object. And he was, you know, we were doing these kind of things, and all of a sudden, while we were doing this, the ET, they began to come into our field of consciousness, and like, just like watching us, like what are you doing? They're checking us out. And so what happens is that this one person, her name's Carol, Advanced Remote Viewer, she was trained by Laurie Williams and Lynn Buchanan. It actually showed up at her house.
0: Wow. That is all the time we have. Blake, I want to say thank you so much for coming on the program.
1: Oh, you're welcome. It was a pleasure.
0: SirBlakeSinclair.com, the website. We'll have to have you back certainly another time. Would love to talk again more. I've got some more questions. That's a good sign when I don't get through them all. So good night, everyone. God bless. Hug a friend and a loved one. We'll talk to you next time. Somewhere between the paranormal and the abnormal.
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0: news this hour from Town Hall. I'm Jason Walker. A plan by the Environmental Protection Agency could make it very rough for the public to learn about and comment on proposed AI data centers. They've sparked a backlash in communities all across the nation and have become a major election issue as well.
1: The EPA proposal would eliminate a federal requirement that states notify the public and seek comment before issuing air pollution permits for data centers and other industrial sites. States could still invite public comment, but that would no longer be required as a condition to grant permits. Critics say that could thwart residents from learning about proposed data centers and weighing in before projects are approved and construction begins.
0: That is Bernie Bennett in Washington. Here is now the latest on that situation in New York City. The public school system, they're officially banning artificial intelligence for students through the eighth grade beginning this school year. The mayor says the move is part of a much wider assessment of how children interact with the technology. New York City Hall describes the policy as the most expansive prohibition in the country. Well, the Big Apple is adding tremendous security teams next week.
2: In light of recent anti-Semitic attacks in New York City, the police department will be beefing up security around synagogues on Friday, September 11th, as the Jewish New Year, Rosh Hashanah, begins at sundown. Additional security cameras have been installed around places of worship, and extra patrols will be stationed outdoors and inside. The increase in security follows a heightened threat environment following the March 12th terrorist attack in West Bloomfield Township, Michigan, where a Muslim suspect drove his truck, a Ford F-150, into a synagogue. The FBI says the attack was a Hezbollah-inspired act of terrorism against the Jewish community. Laura Winters reporting.
0: More on these stories at townhall.com.
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10: From the KTOC's Route 66 Broadband Weather Center, I'm Eric Troyer. Good evening. It's clear and 87 degrees here in Needles right now, heading for an overnight low near 74. Tomorrow we'll see mostly sunny skies, a high near 99, and a slight chance of showers and thunderstorms later in the day. Up in Bullhead, it's 92 and clear. 92 as well over in Laughlin, with overnight lows in the upper 70s for both. We've got news and weather at the top of every hour here on KTOX 1340 and 92.
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13: Without objection, the gentleman is recognized for 1 minute.
14: Mr. Speaker, it's been a year since the president signed the Epstein Files Transparency Act. And the government continues to withhold over 3 million files. That's why we've introduced the Epstein Files Transparency Act 2, to bring the fight to the state courts, accountability to the Department of Justice, and closure for survivors. We want perpetrators of these crimes to be investigated and prosecuted. Men like Jess Staley, Leon Black, Les Wexner, David Copperfield, Lapo Elkham, Tom Pritzker, Glenn Dubin, Frederick Fekai, Eduardo Teodorani, Jean-Luc Brunel, conveniently dead by suicide in prison, Daniel Siad, recently discovered dead in Paris, Ramzi El-Khoury, and Prince Andrew, who committed sex crimes in the United States, too, and women like Leslie Groff, not a victim, who conspired with Epstein to traffic other women. Perhaps hearing these names will shame the Department of Justice into delivering justice.

0: Okay, we're in hour number three on this Tuesday, September 1st, on the afternoon drive-by, KTOX 1340 AM, 92.9 FM, Needles, California. Barstow, Mojave, streaming on Rumble. Billy is supposed to check in this hour. Love is coming. 855-586-9134. 855-586-9134 is the number to call in. So, there's been a J.D. Vance sighting. A couple of J.D. stories today. Who is supposed to be the heir apparent in 2028 to President Trump. But then it was... Narco Rubio, and now it's Pete Hegseth is making his, maybe making his run for president in 2028 for the Republicans. But J.D. Vance says the Antichrist is among us. So we're going to go that route then. Okay. J.D. Vance suspects Antichrist among us as he defends Trump depicting himself as God. There's a whole lot in there. Vance said he would not be shocked if the Antichrist was walking among us, then defended President Donald Trump's meme depicting himself as God. Vance made the remarks in an interview with podcaster Bryce Crawford, published Monday as an episode that ranged across End Times Prophecy, Unidentified Flying Objects, and the Spiritual Condition of Silicon Valley. During the interview, Crawford confronted the vice president over an AI-generated image of Trump that had troubled him and pressed Vance on what he made of it. The image appeared to present Trump as a holy figure. Well, J.D. says, I am a Christian. I saw the photo. No, this is Crawford that said that. I am a Christian. I saw the photo. It made me upset. I'm not going to lie. My personal opinion, I don't know how he thought he was a doctor in the photo. I mean, he was in a white robe with a red sash on it, you know, and made me upset as a Christian. Following backlash over the photo, Trump backpedaled by claiming that the image depicted him as a doctor, although the evidence did not support that. He just pulled that one out of his arse. Oh, I'm a doctor. In Monday's interview, Vance waved off all the facts in defense of the president. So it's like, did Donald Trump mean to post a meme of himself as God? No, Vance replied. He did not mean to mock or mimic God. That's just who he is. What does that mean? The image Crawford described was posted to Trump's Truth Social account in April and drew the condemnation from religious leaders and some of the president's own supporters. I think Billy is... Billy!
1: Hey, what's up?
0: What are you doing?
1: Not much, man. I took the day off, sitting at home.
0: Oh, home, or not home, no, home?
1: No, not home. Home away from home.
0: When's the last time you've been home?
1: Well, I went home a couple weeks ago and mowed the grass and stuff like that.
0: Well, at least you got Tara with you.
1: No, actually, she went home.
0: Oh. Oh.
1: Yeah, we got some people doing some work at the house, remodeling and stuff, and from the hurricane 2 years ago, but, you know, we've never been there, so we didn't really do anything about it. But we're trying to get everything taken care of now and get everything, like, built back, finished up.
0: Well, don't you have another hurricane?
1: I hope not. To be honest with you, I hadn't looked, man, between work and life. I hadn't even looked at the...
0: Yeah, that's what I saw. I hate to break it to you.
1: Right.
0: But
1: just right when we're trying to get everything... We had some damaged sheetrock we had to tear out around the windows, and some of the flooring we pulled up like 3-4 years ago, and we hadn't been home. So when we do go home, it's short lived. So like we still got the plywood floors and the sheetrock missing around the walls. And I got people in there now, me and her, we got people fixing it.
0: So, how's it going with the data center? Is it coming, starting to come together?
1: Yeah, but I mean, we got a long way to go, you know.
0: Another year?
1: I got a job offer, believe it or not. I got a job offer, and I got two job offers. One in Wyoming, Cheyenne, Wyoming. They're building a data center. And they're building one in Boulder City.
0: Where?
1: Boulder City.
0: Boulder City, Colorado. Okay.
1: No, no. Boulder City.
0: Arizona?
1: Nevada.
0: Oh, okay.
1: You know, that's right outside of Vegas.
0: Oh, yeah. Okay. So, would that be after you're done with this one, or they want you to go now?
1: Oh, it's not even the same company. They want me to go now, and they're paying stupid money.
0: Is it more?
1: Now, I have data center experience. Before I came to this one, I did not. So, yeah, it's substantially more.
0: What are you going to do?
1: Still trying to figure it out. I don't know. I may... probably the first one that bites. You know, they're both talking to me. They're both giving me offers. We'll see what the first one that says, all right, come on, then I'm probably gone.
0: Oh, maybe you'll be back out here, yeah, in near here, or, you know.
1: Possibly, yeah. What is that, like an hour and a half?
0: Yeah. And then you could, I mean, I think Golden Valley is even closer than that, isn't it?
1: Yeah.
0: See, there you go.
1: Yeah, no doubt.
0: That
1: yeah,
0: would,
1: funny how the world works, man.
0: So, what you're doing with the data centers, it's different from what you've done before as an electrician.
1: Yeah, it is. And apparently the data centers is the new up-and-coming thing, and once you get that experience, you're pretty valuable.
0: But, I'm reading about once they're complete, there's not going to be many jobs.
1: No, there's not. I'd say, like, this Meta job is going to be the world's largest data center now. But by the time it's built, there'll be 10 more world's largest data centers being built, you know?
0: Yeah, most people are against these things.
1: Yeah, well, I don't think, you know, it uses up our resources, and for all shifts, one the size I'm building would probably take 100 people. But most of it's AI ran, you know, you don't need people.
0: Yeah, there's
1: so
0: a lot.
1: When they tell you that it's bringing jobs to your community and this and that, no, it's not. It is short term. But once it's built, they don't need anybody. And they're sucking up your water and your power. And they get all these tax breaks from Donald Trump. So all the everybody's power that lives around them, the price is going to go up. And they're building so many of them that eventually we're all going to live around one.
0: Yeah, I mean, there's there's a proposal for two around here, but they haven't been approved yet, but it looks like they will be.
1: I don't think it matters if you approve them. If they want to build one, they're going to.
0: They buy their way in.
1: That's why they're killing all the wild horses, so they can use that land to build data centers.
0: I saw that. And this is the federal government doing this too, right?
1: Yeah, absolutely. And you know what? Killing the wild horses so they could use the land is in Agenda 2025. And if you remember when Trump ran, 1 minute he was for Agenda 2025, and then he flipped the script and said he wasn't. But all this was already, it was in Agenda 25. You can look it up. It says that they were going to remove the horses from the wild horses from the land so they could use it.
0: So if you look this up about the horses, it says, Trump's not directly himself killing horses, but it revealed a loophole in the BLM sales allows federally protected Mustangs to end up at slaughterhouses. So it's the same damn thing.
1: Yeah, he's not pulling the trigger, but he signed a bill to load them up.
0: Yeah.
1: You know? And I did see where some Native Americans are putting on war paint. You know, they come out there and they round them up with helicopters, and the Native Americans are putting on war paint, riding the horses out there, trying to turn the horses back and stuff. So that's pretty cool. You know, none of us are going to fight, but at least maybe the Native Americans have been fighting since
0: the beginning. Yeah.
1: Since the 1800s, yeah. So let them. Thank God somebody's doing something. Even if it's not going to work, they're at least trying.
0: And they're trying to take Native American property for these data centers, too, and that's pissing them off.
1: Well, I heard that I don't remember what reservation, but I heard that they went on the reservation and kicked everybody off, and they're building a data center, yeah.
0: That's called eminent domain. I wonder if they're paying them or just throwing them off.
1: I don't know. I didn't even read the article. I'm kind of like just over everything, man. I'm just ready for the shooting to start.
0: Well, when do you think that's going to happen?
1: Before election.
0: Before this, that's 2 months.
1: Between midterms and when Trump says he's president for another 4 years, because that's going to happen too.
0: He can't. I don't think he can last that long. He doesn't look. He's not in great shape.
1: Yeah, he does look rough, but I don't know. What they said, if he had another term, he would be, 84 when he got out, or 82 when he got out?
0: That's ridiculous. No, he would be, he'd be like 86 when he got out. Because it's
1: I mean, look at Lindsey Graham and Mitch McConnell. They're like, Mitch McConnell and Nancy Pelosi, all of them, they all got, what's it called when old people don't remember where the hell they're at?
0: Dementia.
1: Yeah, they all got it.
0: Yeah, it's a joke.
1: Politics wasn't meant to be a career. It was, you know, but they've all made it that in the past 100 years.
0: No, and they don't really run anything. They're just there to control the people and steal money. When they're all working.
1: Yeah, they're puppets. They're puppets, and they get paid good to be a puppet and do what they're told to do. Right?
0: So
1: all of them are worth. All of them are worth like 10 times more than they were worth when they went in there. And there's a reason for that, because their salary is only like $142,000 a year.
0: Nobody asked that question enough. You know, most people are stupid. Sorry, but you know they. They protect their side, you know, their team, their party, you know, no matter what. They'll make excuses for...
1: And what they say, like 87% of Congress and take money from Israel?
0: AIPAC, yeah. Yeah.
1: So, I mean, Israel, I think that's... Didn't they say that's going to be the headquarters of the New World Order?
0: I wouldn't doubt it. I wouldn't doubt it.
1: That's why everybody does what they say, man.
0: So the Supreme Court approved Trump's ballroom today.
1: Yeah, because that's a 12-story deep data center is what I heard.
0: What if they said, hey, Billy, we want to hire you to come work at the White House data center?
1: Well, I mean, I'm a money whore. I'd probably do it if the price is right.
0: $1 million a year.
1: Oh, yeah, I'd be there.
0: you get to meet Trump. That would be a big thrill.
1: I wouldn't even care to meet him. But, I mean, you know, if I don't do it, somebody else will.
0: Yeah.
1: It's here. It's happening. I might as well make some money off of it. And you can't stop it. So why not make some money off of it to maybe put myself in a better position to hide from it when it all goes down?
0: Well, a lot of people want to stop it. I don't know how they're going to go about that because it's just too much money.
1: If somebody stood up and started fighting, like legitimately making a difference, I would join right in, 100%. But until that happens, I'm gonna make my money. I'm making double what I made last year because of data centers.
0: Well, that's
1: so,
0: why wouldn't? Yeah, I mean that's the thing. They know people are not going to turn down that money.
1: No, they're paying ridiculous money, man.
0: And who what's the company that? I mean, is it a national company? Who's building this thing?
1: Well, I'm an electrical contractor under a general contractor, but it's so big that they don't just have one company in it. There's three general contractors on this job and three electrical contractors, and I'm sure there's two or three of everything else. In case a safety issue occurs and they have to kick somebody out,
0: yeah,
1: it's not going to slow them down because they got two other ones in there still, you know.
0: Well, is it any government money in yours, or do you know?
1: I'm sure it's hidden in there somewhere, but I mean, this is supposed to be a Meta. But I saw an article the other day that said that AI. Is a bubble and it's getting bigger and bigger and it's about to bust. It's got to bust, they said, this year. And when it does, the federal government's going to step in and federalize everything and they'll have control over all of it. It's all for show. The end game is for the federal government to watch everybody and social, just like China, social credit score, all that crap. And, you know, and they see everything you do, where all your money goes, every red light you run, everything. And then they can score you on how good of a citizen you are or how much that you rebel against what's happening. And they'll have the ability to shut off when digital currency kicks in, which is coming very soon, because y'all know the U.S. dollar's
0: It's about done.
1: They haven't told them, but it's done. The only thing going up is the stock market, and that's for show, too. But once you get on a digital credit score, they can

0: and that's, you know, they didn't hit Agenda 21, so they threw it in overdrive, and they're going to hit 2030.
1: And with this AI,
0: I think Trump's a big major part in it. You know, look at all the MAGA people now that he had that speech the other night and said people that didn't like data centers were poor white trash and stuff.
1: He said that?
0: Yeah. Look it up.
1: Oh, my God. I mean, this guy is, he's horrible. I mean, I don't know how anybody can keep supporting him. I'll be honest with you.
0: Yeah, it's crazy, man.
1: I didn't see that. Where was he at?
0: It was a speech he made this week. I don't remember what night. Hell, I don't even know what day it is. I work every day, so they're all the same.
1: Well, he's totally invested in data centers.
0: Oh, yeah, no doubt.
1: Oh, here it is. Go ahead.
0: I think it's just a downhill spiral from now, to the end.
1: Yeah, he says people that are against data centers are backwards and poor.
0: Yeah, poor white trash.
1: And a lot of us are poor because of him.
0: Yeah, we're not getting any better because of him for sure.
1: Well, okay, so let's see. In West Virginia has stripped its counties and towns of the power to regulate data centers. They're just
0: I can't remember the name of the city, but last week I saw a clip that said one U.S. city had been without power for almost 2 weeks.
1: That was in Indiana.
0: But the data center's never shut down.
1: Never shut down, yeah. I did that story last week.
0: If you think about it, the data centers that are popping up, we're all going to be in that position very, very soon.
1: Yeah, and they're, I think the ruling class is thinking that they've got it all covered and there's nothing we can do about it.
0: And, you know, I've been in several major hurricanes. And you think, going without power for 4 or 5 days, like during Katrina, we didn't have power for 7 days. Well, if you don't open your freezer, your food will last about 3 or 4 days. And here down in hurricane land, if you go through a major hurricane like that, everybody just gets together and cooks everything they got in the freezer before it goes bad and just has like a block party, you know? But what are we going to do when it's going on like that all around America and you don't know when it's going to come back on if it ever will come back on?
1: That's right. That's also a possibility. And in Texas, Hill County, Texas, they passed the state's first county moratorium on data centers in May, and one of the developers sued the county for $100 million, and the county backed down.
0: I think at this point it's going to happen, and all we can do is prepare for it to the best. But you can't even prepare for it. You know, it's a joke if you think you can. You can't prepare for it. You can't beat it. Remember that cartoon that came out a couple years ago of that little guy that was sitting in his apartment, everybody wore gray. They could go on the back porch and see the drones flying around checking on them. And then his food came.
1: Yeah, I saw that.
0: And it was crickets and grasshoppers. And, you know, I think that's how we're going to be. And there's nothing we can really do about it.
1: Did you see where we're buying 300 tons of Argentine beef? It's been forced on us.
0: Yeah, I saw that. And you know, trying to turn it down.

0: because I had
1: Antibiotic
0: in it,
1: yeah.
0: That was illegal.
1: Well, they stopped 300,000 pounds of it in Florida, and it had that antibiotic in it, and they tried to sneak it through inspection, and it got caught.
0: Yeah.
1: It got caught.
0: Well, we're gonna eat it, or you know, we can eat the bugs and be happy.
1: Yeah, I'm not gonna do either one. Or you can have the lab grown meat.
0: Yeah, but I mean that's got the mRNA vaccine in it, so you're damned if you do and you're damned if you don't, bro. That's what I've learned in life.
1: You gotta learn to live off the grid. People that do that are looking more smart.
0: Yeah, you're gonna have to. That's fine. And you know they're so conniving and evil that in the past 2026, probably in the past 100 years, they've taken away how our grandparents and all used to know how to can vegetables and smoke meat and leave it in a smokehouse and eat it all year. They've taken all that away. Nobody knows how to do that crap anymore, man, except maybe the Amish people.
1: Well, we better learn. Have you ever heard of a guy, maybe I asked you, Silas Mercer?
0: That sounds familiar. I've probably heard of him.
1: He's an old boy from North Carolina, and he can tell you all these tricks of how to get, you know, do things without the power grid, and talks about all the things that have been banned since, you know, over the years. He's really smart, and how, you know, some places you can't even collect your own rainwater and stuff like that.
0: Yeah, I'm definitely going to look him up because those people are far and few between. But, you know, they planned this so long ago, so perfectly, that nobody's even fighting it. And now it's all coming together for them, and still nobody's fighting it because they don't know how to fight it. You know, there's not a bad guy. It's easy to run out and shoot somebody from a foreign country or whatever. But, I mean, you don't even know who the enemy is. And you're just going to either have to give up or starve. You're going to have to live by their rules or be shunned. I don't think we can beat it at this time, man. I think it's over as we know it.
1: I mean.
0: It sucks, but it's true, Mike.
1: Yeah.
0: I might have a grim look on life, but it is what it is, man. We're either going to have to play by their rules or watch our kids go to bed hungry. And how many nights can they go to bed hungry before they die?
1: Hey, hold on, Billy. I just got to take a break, all right? We'll be right back after these words.
2: Meet Barkley. When Barkley smells gas, he leaves fast. When Barkley hears hissing coming from a gas appliance, he leaves fast. When Barkley sees dirt or water shooting from the ground, he leaves fast. Barkley then calls 911 and Southwest Gas from a safe location.
3: Did that dog just grab a phone and dial 911?
2: Gas lines can be buried anywhere, so remember to call 911 and Southwest Gas.
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0: All right. There's Hank. Hey, Billy, you getting excited about the NFL season?
1: You know, I ain't watched the NFL in years, man. Ever since old Colin Kaepernick started taking a knee and everybody's just cheering him on, I stopped watching it.
0: He's back in the news, too.
1: Oh, yeah, what's he in the news for?
0: Same thing.
1: I figured.
0: Making a comeback. But as far as the AI, did you see where Trump is making all these phony, fake AI videos? Did you see that?
1: Yeah.
0: He made the one fake video of a big old plate of food on one of the ships, you know, where they've been kind of been skimpy with the food. He's got like steaks and chicken and all. And he said, look, this is what we're feeding. And then he did the fake one about the island getting attacked in Iran, or Karg Island. He said, we blew it to smithereens.
1: And, yeah, I saw that one.
0: And nothing. I mean, it was nothing. I don't know how some of these people still can go along with all this.
1: It's almost like a cult, man.
0: Oh, it is a cult.
1: I don't know. Like, I just got a grim look at reality right now, and I don't know. Probably not the best guess you could add on today.
0: No, don't worry about it. Hey, we got a caller. Maybe somebody wants to ask you something. You're on the air.
2: You don't get too down, because things could actually get worse. I saw a poster for Michelle Obama for president. And, you know, AOC is running, but I don't really see...
0: It don't matter.
2: Be that,
0: it don't matter.
2: That much worse. Yeah, don't see how they can be that much worse.
0: Doesn't matter. I mean, Michelle Obama doesn't want to run for president. She's...
1: They're all ran by the same people.
0: Yeah.
1: That's what everybody don't get, man.
0: Yeah.
1: There's people above them telling them what to do. It don't matter if it's Trump,
2: yep,
1: Michelle Obama, or Joe Biden. They all got the same balls. They all got the same thing to answer to.
2: Hey, Boulder City is a nice town, so you know. You been there before?
1: Yeah, I've been there. I've been there a couple times.
2: It's nice and clean.
1: Yeah, it
2: modern.
1: Is. They got the wild rams in the park.
2: Yeah.
0: But no wild horses. The wild horses are gone.
1: Right.
2: Well, not there. Not there. Yeah, Trump, people should be outraged about that. You'd think if they knew. And what did you see the one in southern Georgia? Is it Cobb County, Georgia? The cops went in on these people's land, and supposedly they're looking for a little girl, and they shot this baby donkey. People are teed off about that.
0: Well, Cobb County, that's right around Atlanta. Yeah. Pretty close. I didn't see that one.
2: I thought it was, yeah, well, you should see all the comments. People are teed off. They get teed off about animals more than a lot of other things. Crazy.
0: Well, there's no respect for any kind of life anymore. Zero respect. I mean, look at what's going on.
2: They get more outraged about animals than they do about anything else is what I'm saying.
0: Well, I mean, it's you know, that's not necessarily right, but still, you know, you don't want to just kill animals for no reason either.
2: Yeah, and Trump's more than doubled the amount of wild horses that are being rounded up.
0: We were just talking about that. And he's using a loophole, taking them to slaughter for the data centers. So there you go.
2: Pulling everything off he can get his grubby little fingers in, him and Kushner and Witkoff and Lucky Howard.
0: All those.
2: People should remember Lucky Howard. He didn't show up for work that day. Just coincidental. Oh, yeah, he was taking his kid to school, right? Neither did Larry Silverson, both good friends of Trump. Crazy.
0: Yeah, it's just unbelievable. Hey, thanks for the call. You're on the air.
1: Yeah,
3: California is going to be regulating the type of tire you're allowed to have, the construction of tires.
0: That's awesome. What are they going to change about tires?
3: Less rolling resistance.
0: Less rolling.
3: Which means rubber compounds, tread designs, and layers of tire manufacture.
0: So they're going to make them less dependable? Is that what they're going to do?
3: Well, they're going to be regulating the rolling resistance of the tread pattern and the rubber compounds, which means they're going to be engineering your tires for you in California.
0: Oh.
3: That's the commission.
0: Oh. Well.
3: The Energy Commission in California is going to be regulating your tire construction for you to provide tires that are more fuel efficient.
0: So should we start hoarding tires, Kenny, before they start changing them?
3: Well, if they knew that they were going to be denied access to ammunition, I think Californians would have been stocking up on ammunition. But you know how these things work.
0: Hey, thanks, Kenny. I don't know. Did you hear about that, Billy, the tires?
1: Well, I have not heard about that.
0: I mean, nothing surprises me at this point.
1: They may as well regulate the tires because every vehicle since 2022 has a chip in it that they can shut it off whenever they want to.
0: Yeah.
1: And now the any vehicle over 2025 has cameras in it where they can listen to you and see what you're talking about.
0: Yeah, but you're not supposed to worry about that, Billy. That's what the Trump supporters tell me.
1: Yeah, everybody says if you're not doing nothing wrong, well, you got to worry about
0: yeah,
1: it.
0: Yeah, that's what they tell me now.
1: That's how it all starts.
0: Yeah, they don't understand that part, 1984. You're on the air.
4: Yeah, Energy Star tires. That's what they are. They're great.
0: Oh, they're good?
4: Oh, yeah, sure. Yeah, they'll probably save 0.01% in fuel economy or something. Yeah, it's totally ridiculous. It's a farce. Now, as far as those horses go, how come we're not grinding those things up and selling them in the store? I'll eat them.
0: How do we know they're not?
4: Well, they might be, but I mean, I'm just stating for a fact, yes, I would eat them. I mean, I eat deer, I eat elk, I eat everything else. So why wouldn't eat a horse?
0: About have you ever had any horse meat?
4: Not to my knowledge, exactly. Might have had some when I was real young, but I'm not sure.
1: A lot like deer meat, like because they don't have a lot of fat in them, like cows. They're more lean, like a deer, and they so they got the little reason deer tastes like wild meat. Some people say is because they. They don't have fat, so.
0: Well,
4: I know some of the fat on a lot of deer does not taste good, and that's why you trim that stuff off of there because it's kind of rank. And
1: yeah, well, it's more like slime than fat.
4: Yeah, lots of times when I was a kid and we'd make sausage and things like that, we'd mix deer and bear. Use the bear for the fat and the deer for the lean. Made good sausage, though.
0: What about buffalo meat?
4: It's just, you wouldn't know the difference between it and a cow.
0: Okay.
4: You really wouldn't.
0: Of course, they're endangered now, right?
4: The other thing that you really wouldn't know the difference between, if somebody didn't tell you, at least the stuff that I've eaten so far, is moose. You really wouldn't know the difference if you were chewing on a piece of moose or some beef.
0: So the bottom line is we're not going to know what we're eating.
4: We may not. We may not. I mean, unless you got the carcass there in front of you, it's kind of hard to tell.
0: Well, what about...
4: But if I could get horse meat for $1.99, $1.50 a pound, heck yeah, give it to me.
0: Well, a lot of people, they say, it's going to come down to eating rats.
4: Well, you know, in some places, eating, what are those dang, not ferrets and prairie dogs, not hamsters either, guinea pigs. Some places, guinea pigs are a delicacy, you know.
0: Well,
4: they were raised as a food item.
0: And
4: rabbits.
0: Rabbit. Yeah.
4: Used to raise rabbits and eat them as a kid, a lot.
0: Yeah, that's I've heard of that before. Yeah, I know. Hey, thanks for the call. You ever had any guinea pig meat, Billy?
1: Pig meat?
0: Guinea pig.
1: Oh, guinea pig, nah. But I mean, I would. I'm eating Nutri-Rat, so yeah, I'd turn into a guinea pig.
0: You're on the air.
5: Yes, Ed from Needles.
0: Hey, Ed, what's up?
5: So how are you doing, Billy?
1: I'm good, man.
5: I don't understand how somebody can have a marriage with somebody, and they always live at least 200 miles away from them.
1: You know, she just left yesterday, Ed.
0: She works there with Billy. She works with Billy.
1: Yeah, she works with me. So I don't understand why old dudes with a poor choice of hair now always have something to say.
5: Well, I'm back in the Red Dog again.
1: Good for you, man.
0: Thanks, Ed. Oh, man. Are you happy for him?
1: I'm ecstatic.
0: I guess he was hoping Tara was going to be on board.
1: Right.
0: Hey, hold on, Billy. Just got one last break.
6: Meet Barkley. When Barkley smells gas, he leaves fast. When Barkley hears hissing coming from a gas appliance, he leaves fast. When Barkley sees dirt or water shooting from the ground, he leaves fast. Barkley then calls 911 and Southwest Gas from a safe location.
7: Did that dog just grab a phone and dial 911?
6: Gas lines can be buried anywhere, so remember to call 911 and Southwest Gas.

0: Hey, you know, Billy, they call Ed the Breeze. Did you know that?
1: I can see that.
0: 855-586-9134. You know, they just found that the COVID vaccine has billions of aborted baby DNA pieces.
1: Hold on, I did what?
0: Yeah, this is from RFK Jr. And let me find it. RFK Jr. confirms the vaccine has billions of aborted baby DNA pieces.
1: But China just released the fact that the vaccine was the deadliest thing released on humans in recent history. I just saw an article on that today.
0: That the vaccine?
1: Yeah. And now they're putting it in our food, man. So, I mean, that's proof right there that the government created COVID to force people to take the vaccine to keep their jobs or go to college or stay in the military. And now we're finding out that it's the deadliest thing ever. And they're putting it in our food. It's a depopulation trick that our own government did, you know?
0: Yep. Well, they've got many ways of depopulating us. Hey, it wouldn't be a day on the afternoon drive-by without hearing from this guy. You're on the air.
2: There's no vaccines in meat. You're crazy, Billy. You have no evidence of that whatsoever, except some harebrained crap you read on the internet.
0: Man, you believe everything the government tells you, don't you, there, son?
2: No, I believe that everyone's going to be eating rat meat, like you said earlier. Yeah, where'd you get that crap, Mike?
0: Well, how do you see the world right now? Do you see the world? Do you see the world as just like just everything's perfect, right?
2: No, not at all. No, I didn't say that. See, you just make assumptions, Mike. You just take one thing and then you broad brush it and make assumptions.
0: Uh huh.
2: That's foolish.
0: Yeah.
2: That's foolish. Yeah, it is. You're foolish.
0: Hey, where are you from, by the way? We've all tried to figure that out. I don't say where you are. But where are you from?
2: Well, hire your private detective and they'll tell you, since you're so worried about where I'm from and who I like to, you know, have sex with. And
0: I don't care about that, but you're the one that harasses us. That's so.
2: No one's harassing you.
0: Okay.
2: No one's harassing
0: Bye.
2: You.
1: Not today. It's kind of cool that he actually wants to talk.
0: Yeah, but I can't take it very long. You know, now he's got Nick's phone number.
1: Oh, wow.
0: Yeah.
1: Well, he's good at what he does, I guess.
0: So, I mean, he's a liar about everything. I mean, you should see some of the things he says about my daughter, which, I mean.
1: He's definitely weird, but.
0: No, these are bad things. Bad things.
1: Oh, yeah, well, I mean. Hell, he said bad things about us, too. But, yeah, you're right. I mean, he's definitely out there, man. But when he calls in like that, you know, you could kind of at least not turn him off. You know, I mean, not that you did. You let him speak. But.
0: Well.
1: I mean, you ain't got to shut him off as soon as he answers because he's cussing, you know.
0: Well, that I have to do, yeah. But
1: that's
0: you,
1: what I'm saying,
0: but you heard him.
1: He's still weirdo, yeah.
0: All right, hey, thanks, Billy, for checking in. I hope you feel better.
1: All right, man. Thanks.
0: All right, and I'll be back tomorrow. Jennifer will be here.

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2: News this hour from Town Hall. I'm Jason Walker. Just an incredible story developing right now. Authorities in Nepal say two workers have been rescued alive from a hydropower tunnel 9 days after the flooding. President Trump appointing a new Army Secretary.
3: President Trump has named Adam Tell as the acting Army Secretary, effective immediately following the sudden departure of Dan Driscoll amid reports of tensions with Defense Secretary Pete Hegseth. Tell is currently Assistant Secretary at the Army Office of Civil Works, where he's been since August of 2025. Before that, he worked mostly for Republican lawmakers, was Chief of Staff for Senator Bill Hagerty of Tennessee, and served during Trump's first term as a Special Assistant to the President for Legislative Affairs. Jennifer King, Washington.
2: Well, the deadlocked jury in that Lindsey Clancy trial in Massachusetts has gone home again without a verdict after Judge William Sullivan instructed them on reasonable doubt.
4: The evidence must convince you of the defendant's guilt to a reasonable and moral certainty, a certainty that convinces your understanding and satisfies your reason and judgment as jurors who are sworn to act conscientiously on the evidence. This is what we mean by proof beyond a reasonable doubt. All right. And with that, I'm going to ask you to resume your deliberations.
2: Tensions had flared on day six of deliberations when the defense alleged a single holdout juror was refusing to follow instructions on reasonable doubt. The jury will return Friday morning. Controversy over professionals and so-called amateurs continuing. LSU head football coach Lane Kiffin's chances of fielding former NFL players improved Thursday night when a judge issued preliminary injunctions against the NCAA. More on these stories, townhall.com.
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5: From the KTalks Route 66 Broadband Weather Center, I'm Eric Troyer. Good evening. It's clear and 87 degrees here in Needles right now, heading for an overnight low near 74. Tomorrow we'll see mostly sunny skies, a high near 99, and a slight chance of showers and thunderstorms later in the day. Up in Bullhead, it's 92 and clear, 92 as well over in Laughlin, with overnight lows in the upper 70s for both. We've got news and weather at the top of every hour here on KTalks 1340 and 92.9. 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

0: From the heartland of America and the gateway to the West, good morning, good evening, wherever you may be across the nation, around the world. I'm George Norrie. This is Coast to Coast AM. Later tonight, the psychic realm and then some readings. And in a moment, manifestation and liquid luck. Here's what's happening. President Donald Trump said the latest round of U.S. strikes on Iran would not last long, even as Washington prepares to keep some of its forces deployed across the Middle East into next year, a sign that the confrontation with Tehran could outlive the current military campaign. Speaking to reporters at the White House, Mr. Trump said the renewed U.S. military operation against Iran would not continue for a long period of time following the fiercest exchange of attacks between the two countries since July. With more on today's activities, here's Tom Danheiser. Tom?
1: Well, the U.S. United States has formally extended its military deployments in the Middle East until 2027. The decision was officially ordered by U.S. Defense Secretary Pete Hegseth due to the ongoing month-long military conflict between the U.S. and Iran. The order keeps roughly 50,000 American troops stationed throughout the region. This includes members of the Army's 82nd Airborne Division who are preparing for longer overseas tours. The Pentagon is maintaining 19 warships, including two aircraft carriers, along with fighter squadrons and air defense units. This, as the White House did suggest that a global energy crisis was averted as a result of U.S. intervention. U.S. Vice President J.D. Vance has downplayed the United States' conflict with Iran, saying major combat operations are not ongoing, despite escalating exchanges of fire between the two sides this week. The vice president also said the U.S. is investigating an incident Tuesday in which one of its missiles hit a wedding party in Kuistan, Iran, killing at least five civilians. Meanwhile, Washington has in recent weeks sought to ratchet up the economic pressure on Tehran in an effort to extract concessions in any future negotiations. Three senior Iranian sources have said the U.S. campaign to throttle Iran's economy by blockading its oil exports is growing increasingly difficult to withstand. And crude oil prices hover near 6 weeks highs, with West Texas Intermediate trading at approximately $91.44 a barrel and Brent crude near $95.52 a barrel. Joe, George?
0: Thank you, Tom. The turmoil in the U.S. bond market is being driven by a confluence of separate but related forces. The U.S. war with Iran is heating up again, driving up the U.S. defense spending, the cost of oil, gasoline, diesel, and jet fuel. John Truman Wolf, the author of the 90 Strongest Banks in America, is with us. John, what do you think of the U.S. bond market right now?
2: Well, it's taken a hit, George, because these rates have gone up. For listeners that aren't familiar, when interest rates go up, the principal of bonds go down. So it's created the rise in interest rates driven by the billions, trillions that we're now spending on this war are driving rates up, and it's adverse to the bond market. I think if he doesn't bring this war to a conclusion soon, I think it's going to hit the November elections very hard. I'm not a MAGA fanatic. I think President Trump has done a lot of wonderful things. He's very productive. But if he doesn't get this war ended, George, it's going to destroy his legacy, I think. It's not good for the economy. It's costly. Interest rates are up. And it, right this second, it doesn't look good. Now, they're taking two avenues of attack on Iran, both military and financial. These guys over there, the IRGC is, I think, a little more intransigent than the administration thought.
0: All right, great. Thanks, John. John Truman Wolf. Gloria Steinem, the American journalist and political activist who became the face of the second wave feminism in the late 1960s and early 1970s, has died at the age of 92, according to her verified Instagram account. Steinem died in New York City, surrounded by some of the many who loved her. According to the statement, they did not say how she passed. For Americans, it's been a real tough summer for figuring out what foods are safe to eat. The Food and Drug Administration announced 26 notices for food products this August alone, not including pet food, including drugs. That total increased to 46 recalls. That's a notable increase from August of last year when just 26 products were recalled. Our food safety coach, Jeff Nelkin, is with us here. Jeff, why all these recalls? What the heck is going on?
3: Well, I think we're getting a lot better at recognizing some of the faults in our operations, and it gives us opportunity to identify why we have these repeat situations, letting us think about how do we go about doing a better job of looking at what we're doing.
0: Would you say that food recalls are a good thing?
3: Well, the recalls are a knee-jerk reaction to situations that, you know, where either the clientele have complained about finding foreign objects in food, or people associated with eating certain products becoming ill. And there seems to be a pattern, and it takes usually several days to weeks to determine those patterns, and then certainly to investigate and interview people. You know, it's a big project, and it requires a lot of resources, is one angle. The other part is as simple as, oh, let's look at the iceberg lettuce situation, where we end up having 17,000 people impacted by the lettuce, story. And then the question becomes, when we take a look at some of the issues, why are they happening? Why are we ending up with contamination or poop in our food so that people become ill? And it becomes a question, what are we missing? So obviously, to impact such a large group of people with similar products, and then, of course, the ingredients are then sold to us where we grind them up and add them to other food products, you know, like guacamole or various dishes. And now we end up with the salmonella from the jalapeno peppers ground up and being added to additional food items that now increases that recall. So we need to take a look step by step what's going on and what can we do better to minimize this. And certainly that we want to make sure that our general audience is informed about what's going on so that they can ask questions. And if they're concerned, that they have resources to talk to the people from the companies and find out if they, in fact, have that product, you know, sitting on the shelves or possibly in their home freezers.
0: Good point. 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
0: You got it. You changed it a little bit on us.
3: Right.
0: All right. Thank you, Jeff Nelkin. Up next, Dr. Joseph Gallenberger back on Coast to Coast as we talk about Liquid Luck, the Good Fortune Handbook. 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

0: And welcome back to Coast, George Norrie with you. We've got a great program for you tonight, starting with Dr. Joseph Gallenberger, clinical psychologist and expert in psychokinesis, which is the ability to influence matter using the energy of directed consciousness. He teaches PK, energy healing, and manifestation in his Inner Vegas virtual workshops, the Monroe Institute's MC Squared program, and in his Sync Creation home study course. One of his books is called Liquid Luck, The Good Fortune Handbook. Joseph, welcome back.
1: Well, good evening there, George. How you been?
0: I am fine, using your practices as often as I can. And you know what? It works.
1: All right. I like to hear that.
0: Why does it seem that happier people are luckier people?
1: I think some people feel that when you have a winning event, people get happy. But what I tend to notice more is that the happy people are happy first. And with that energy flowing, they're less worried, less in fear, usually filled with gratitude, feelings of generosity, those kinds of feelings. And I think that helps bring good things in, both for your creating your own stuff with confidence, and people being inclined to help you because people are attracted to other happy people. And also maybe even that the universe smiles on that a bit and allows things and blessings to flow to you a little more easily. If you are not saying, well, nothing ever good happens to me, but instead you're appreciating the sunrise, sunset, and the fact that your heart is beating and you're breathing and hopefully have some really good things going on in your life as well. But the happy people, you know, they see a dandelion in, on the long side of the road and they go, what a pretty yellow flower. And the negative people see a weed, you know?
0: Yeah, that's good. Or partly sunny or partly cloudy, right?
1: Yeah.
0: Manifestation and psychokinesis. Let's talk about psychokinesis first. Explain what that is.
1: Many people use the term telekinesis, psychokinesis interchangeably. Now most people just use the PK or psychokinesis term. And the most common definition, George, you would see is affecting matter with your mind. I don't really like that definition because I don't think it's complete. To me, the mind is like the steering wheel of a car. It sets direction of your intention, but the car goes nowhere without gas. So we also look at the best gas for that car is the energy of unconditional love. As you mentioned, happiness, other positive emotions such as gratitude seems to fuel the psychokinetic event. So from my point of view, I would say you're affecting matter through your heart energy, your intent moving through your heart energy. So it's a little bit different than just with your mind.
0: Is manifestation the same thing or is that different?
1: I feel that psychokinesis, manifestation, and energy healing, all three of those are using a similar energy. There are different flavors with, depending on what you're doing. So in psychokinesis, if you're bending metal, the energy might feel a little different than if you were accelerating growth of seeds or winning at a slot machine or rolling dice in patterns, those kinds of things. The working with things has its own challenges in PK compared to, say, energy healing, where people's natural compassion and empathy and motivation come out to alleviate suffering, particularly in themselves or people that they love. When you look at manifesting, same energy is flowing, but a different set of challenges. There you get issues of concept, like it's very hard to get a job 2 months a year that pays you enough to live all year unless you already have the belief that that would be possible. When you do, that type of thing can come toward you more easily. So each variant of the energy has its own playground, if you will, but they all have in common intention, a very clear intent, and then letting go and moving into a let go, let flow type of state.
0: Does science try to get involved in experimenting and checking into psychokinesis, for example?
1: Yeah, it's kind of a career killer for many scientists, so I applaud the courage of folks. It attracts physicists, electrical engineers, as much as psychologists in terms of the field. There's certain universities like Princeton Engineering Anomalous Research Lab that was in being for many, many years, decades even, and they felt they proved it beyond a shadow of a doubt. What we mean shadow of a doubt in science would be a Six Sigma event, that this would not occur even once in a billion by chance when they look at meta-analysis studies. And this is where they take all the studies in the field and they knock out the outliers, the ones that are very good or very bad. They don't have overrepresentation of any particular scientist or science group. And then they rate the studies and give them power by the sophistication and quality of their experimental design. So it's not just an average of all studies. But once that's done, they come up with this idea that this probably would not happen even a billion to one by chance. So that being proved from a scientific point of view, focus now in the laboratories are a little more the chain of causation. What does the brain look like in terms of brainwave patterns when this PK is happening? What can you do to enhance the effects? Does it help to be experts like Qigong masters, energy healers? Does it help to have beginner's luck, if you will? What motivates people the most so they don't get bored with the experiment? One of the experiments I've been in recently was at University of Virginia, Department of Perceptual Studies, and they have a gray box, and you look at it, there's sensors inside the box. They have a Geiger counter in there, random number generator, different crystal kind of shaped things. And your assignment is, after they put 120 lead EEG on top of your head, which is kind of like a crown of thorns, that you do PK and affect the box and tickle those sensors, if you will, for 48 seconds on, 48 seconds rest, 48 seconds on through 100 trials. So that's pretty boring. I tended to do some of that work in labs, but I like to work in casinos where if you show PK, often you get a jackpot. So they're looking in laboratories how to motivate people without having to give them big jackpots over some time so they can run enough trials with a given individual. They're particularly focused on healers now and getting some impressive results in terms of electrical fields, in terms of effects on DNA, pristine DNA in bacteria, things where there's no placebo effect. So there's quite a bit of exciting work going on in the laboratories, from my point of view.
0: Joseph, years ago you were on the program talking about your book, Liquid Luck, in the CD. Anything new with that? People using it?
1: Yeah, I still, George, get reports pretty much a couple a week. Most recent impressive one to me was there was a retiree reporting using the Liquid Luck principles, which we can talk about, but involve happiness and gratitude, generosity, compassion, those positive types of principles. He had the intuition to take a Roth IRA account, which, as you probably know, is a retirement account where you've already paid taxes, so whatever you gain in there is not taxable. And he applied around 60K in a Roth account to the silver future market last fall. And as I talked to him into the spring of this year, he was up to $20 million from working that account. So I think that's a pretty good win. And of course, such investments are risky, shouldn't be attempted without the means to absorb the loss and proper skill set. but he had the skills plus the intuition and the energy, and within that he did very well. It goes from that very high kind of thing to more usual. I got to report somebody won $2,500 playing a bingo game with Liquid Luck and won. And the very next round of the $2,500, they were sitting next to a woman and they said, I think the woman next to me could absorb this same Liquid Luck vibration. And in fact, she won the next $2,500, which kind of was fun. A guy wrote me recently that he was taking some bags to the recycle center, and when he got there, they had a bin that you could just rummage through, and he got the intuition to go in there, and he picked up a nondescript bag.

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2: 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All our shows will pop right up. We've got some good ones there for your listening pleasure.
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0: And welcome back, George Norrie, along with Dr. Joseph Gallenberger, as we talk about manifestation and luck. Any more great stories, Joe, before we move on to Sync Creation?
1: Yeah, the last one was kind of funny. The person was working with dice rolling, and he wanted to roll a 12. That'd be six on one die, six on the other. And that should happen one in every 36 rolls by chance. He started rolling, and he kept not hitting it until he rolled exactly 144 times, which is 12 times 12. So it shows the universe has a sense of humor, I think, in this stuff as well. I did want to mention the Psy Games. They just read the second running of those in Charlotte, North Carolina. And I think they had about 950 people attending, with many interesting presentations on PK, remote viewing, blind sight, those type of things. And my own assistant for my Inner Vegas workshops volunteered not to go on stage, and a blindfolded six-year-old child read exactly what his clothing was, the jewelry he was wearing, I think even what was in his back pocket. So there were many people from Monroe Institute and from my workshops there reporting an amazing time. My grandson, went too, and he bent a spoon. He showed it to me really happy. He's 6 years old when he got home. And a lot of people there were doing things like taking a penny and sticking it to the wall. I had never tried that, George. And when I did it, and I said, stay, like you would to a dog, the thing stayed on the wall for an hour. So I don't know what that's about. I have to investigate that a little further. But there is a lot of things going on, and this Psy Games is making the PK stuff even more popular in the U.S., and now they're going to go international with that.
0: Joseph, how do you explain karma and how it works?
1: I'm not sure about all of it. That's for certain. I don't think it's any external God or something punishing. I think sometimes people will have feelings of their own as they move from one life to another and back into another incarnation, or even in this life, where they have done some things they're, let's say, not particularly proud of, and then they will feel a need to have a balancing punishment from them feeling guilty or that kind of thing. I personally feel that the law of love transcends the law of karma, and so it's not a hard, fast contract that, particularly in its distorted forms, where you hear things like, this person was a bad person, so they have to come back as a spider 1,000 times. I don't tend to give much weight to that type of a concept. But there is cause and effect. You know, if I go into a grocery store and I scowl at everybody, they'll probably scowl back at me.
0: Yeah.
1: Some people would call that karma. And, of course, the opposite, if I smiled, it's likely they'd smile back, and they might even smile and say, oh, are you aware you dropped your wallet back in the last aisle, and actually help you out. So when you have good action, usually you get good action back, and maybe even more so.
0: I've mentioned this on the program several times, but I'd like your take on it, Joseph. I have a difficult time going past a homeless person who's asking for money with either a sign or a handout or something. And I'm compelled to give them something, whatever it may be. It's just me. I have to do it. I do not do it with any rationale behind it, with any expectations, none of that. But it seems like all the time that I do it on my own like that, I may go to the mailbox, then there's a check waiting for me from my insurance company or something like that that I didn't explain. One day I gave a guy $20. And I had a $1,200 insurance check waiting for me the next day. How does that happen?
1: I think, you're not the only one that sees that. There's a couple aspects to that. I think when we are giving in, say, the Vegas Adventure Workshops, We started a blessing bucket in the corner of the room. We now, in the InterVegas virtual workshops, encourage people to donate before the workshop even starts. And if you feel like there's not enough time in your life, donate time. If you have the finances, donate finances. And what I think that does is say it deeply into your own mind that there is no scarcity, and that in fact you can afford to be generous because there is a flow. And when you do that, you're opening your compassion, which takes you out of ego, and you set up a lot of the things we see that are necessary for good positive PK, meaning out of ego, energy flowing, feeling happiness, feeling connected to the earth. Some people seeing that person on the street would just look down into their phone or look away, and therefore they're disconnected from the environment. And so if you have toughened yourself so you can pass homeless people without even giving them a thought, you're not really connected to life as it is. So your act of generosity, I think, sets forth a number of very positive cycles. And we do indeed see that. There was a fellow that came to Vegas with me several times, and before the workshop ever started, even though his finances are limited, I would see him put a goodly sum in that blessing bucket. And by the end of the four-day workshop, I always saw it returned at least tenfold to him. So I'm glad you're doing that, and I'd recommend everybody look at being a little more open with their wallet and their wallet of time, their wallet of smiles, their wallet of energy. If they have a skill like teaching swimming, to go and teach it, because the return is often fabulous.
0: Some of the skeptics to it have told me they're just going to go out and buy booze or drugs. You're contributing to that. And I tell them, it's really not my concern what they do with the money, but I have to assume they need it for food.
1: Yeah, I'd agree. And talking to people that come back off the street or out of addiction, sometimes a simple smile or an act of kindness or a quarter help them to see that other people still felt that they had value. And that was highly important in them turning their life around. And so when we have kind actions like that, the effects might be huge relative to the amount of extension we did. We might have given the person a $20 bill, and to them it was as if somebody gave them something priceless they remember, and it brings them out of a negative pattern and into healing. So I don't think the people that say, oh, they're just going to waste it, everybody should pull yourself up by your own bootstraps. I don't think they have the most wise and elegant approach to that problem.
0: There was one day I had five $100 bills on me. That's all I had on me. I had it on me for about a week. I had nothing smaller. So I gave one of them to one of the homeless people. You would think the doors to heaven opened up. He started crying. He said, God will love you forever. And it kind of broke me up a little bit.
1: Yes. Yeah, it feels really good to understand how much power we have for the positive. And some people, you might say, gee, I like your sweater, or I like your hair, or, those are neat shoes. And it might be the first compliment they've heard in weeks or maybe years. And it stands out to them. You may not even remember doing it. One of the things that seems to happen in near-death experiences, people talk about going through a life review and not only going through everything you've experienced, but seeing everybody you've touched and how you have affected their lives. And it tends to blow people away that many of the smallest things we've done have huge impact.
0: Big time. So, tell us about your new Sync Creation study course. What is that?
1: So we've had the Syncreation study course for 20 plus years, and recently I put it into a digital version with all new meditation exercises using the special brainwave training, where you don't have to know or be a meditator to be able to do well on it. It comes with three personal coaching sessions with me of an hour each. And it focuses in this area of manifesting, psychokinesis, and energy healing. And people see really good results, as well as a lot of enjoyment in it. It's designed to be a lifelong yoga of ever-increasing power and love in these positive ways that we're talking about tonight, George. So a workshop like the Inner Vegas workshop is great. You're with a bunch of people who think are like-minded. It goes 4 days. The home study is designed to be kind of a lifelong support and to drill down into your individual issues more. Things like the movie The Secret, I think, are wonderful in teaching visualization, but they don't do much about what we might call a shadow, feelings of lack or not deserving, limiting beliefs. So if we have a belief nothing good can come easy, no pain, no gain, for example, we're going to create that kind of reality. So the coaching looks at our own history and really helps a person move forward. So I enjoy the coaching with that a lot. I used to travel more to do workshops pre-COVID. Now that I'm home more, I enjoy doing the personal coaching myself and not have my team do it at the moment.
0: Good for you. On a coaching basis and testing basis, is going to Vegas important?
1: Some way of practicing the kinds of things you're learning that would give you very quick feedback and clear feedback that it's working really helps the learning accelerate. So when we went out in person to Vegas, we would have tables to ourselves. If we went into wide open heart energy, grounded to the beautiful Mother Earth, connected to spirit, connected with each other, we'd usually get rewarded with money within seconds. If we went into greed, fear, ego, the money would be withdrawn. So it really taught people in a few days a more enlightened way to live, if you will. And that's happening also now in our Vegas virtual programs. We've had people from, that we've had six of them now, from Vietnam, Sri Lanka, Singapore, New Zealand, Australia, Saudi Arabia, all through Europe, South America, Canada, US, of course, and people are reporting significant healings. And when they, about half of the group go to casinos to do that, learning the principles, and they often see results very quickly. I've had in those first six workshops, several people who had never been in a casino go in, and in the first 5 minutes win $1,500 to $5,000 on a slot, just putting $20 in the machine. So that kind of feedback gives people a sense this is real and this stuff works. So in that sense, I think a Vegas type environment intensifies feedback in a way that allows people to learn quicker. Does that make sense?
0: It sure does. It sure does. It's dramatic, isn't it?
1: Yeah.
0: When you have initially taken your first test out in Vegas, did it surprise you?
1: Yes, I'd gone myself to Vegas just since I was 21 years old. I'm now 76, so it's been a while since that first trip. But in my family, we love playing games like canasta and sheep's head, different things in the Midwest of the country. Even as young as 6, 7 years old, you'd sit in the grandma or grandpa's lap and they'd hold the cards for you. So I had a natural affinity for gaming, if you will. And going to Vegas, I just thought that was fabulous. I walked in and had a lot of beginner's luck initially, and would take trips out there not once or twice a year. Once I got into the manifestation work that I'm doing and learning the principles, I first went to university labs, like at Princeton, and when I saw results there, I wanted to get a black belt in PK, and immediately I thought Vegas was the place to go. because I understood the rules of the games and knew that it was not rigged, and I knew what the statistics should be, for example, on dice. So there, I know that a double will come up once in every six rolls. And the last workshop we did in Vegas, the woman held the dice. We were aiming for doubles and not sixes. I mean, sevens, I'm sorry. And she rolled 48 numbers in a row with no seven. So that wow. kind of thing got the scientist in me very intrigued, because that doesn't happen very often at all by chance. And one of my specialties is royal flushes on poker machines in the first pull. And I've hit that several times. So Vegas can be a wonderful place. And it was for me the first time I went out. Very quickly, I know I was out there on a birthday, and at a dice table, I had started with $20 and had, I think it was $8,300 at the end of the roll on my birthday, just playing on dice for an hour or so, because the crew was helping me what to bet and kept encouraging me to bet more because they knew I was on a streak. My first experiences with Vegas were highly positive. I did find that your fears come up and you have to deal with them. Initially, I tried to put them out like brush fires, like fear of loss and even fear of gain can be there strangely. And eventually I learned if I move into heart energy, it was like singing the fear dragons to sleep. They'd all quiet down and things would go much more smoothly. So once I had it under my control pretty well, I brought the first group out and I was kind of scared what would happen. You know, they're trusting me. They're going to bet their own money. We do bet small amounts like betting $5 on a number. But in that situation, I was super impressed how well people did. We had hour-long rolls, 45-minute rolls. People also naturally having spontaneous healing, like waking up the second day of the workshop pain-free from post-polio syndrome.
0: That's amazing stuff, Joseph. We're going to take a short break and come back and take calls with you. Questions for Joseph Gallenberger? Perhaps you want to share your own story about luck? And we'll be back in a moment on Coast to Coast AM.
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5: This hour from Town Hall, I'm Jason Walker. It has been 9 days since the flooding began. Now, officials in Nepal say two workers have been rescued alive and well from a hydropower tunnel, as many as 500 people believed to be trapped in that tunnel. The Senate race in Texas heating up ahead of the midterms. A lot of campaign spots on TV.
6: This is Texas. This is not.
7: There are many more than two biological sexes. In fact, there are six.
8: Competing campaign ads airing nonstop on TV in Texas. Republican Ken Paxton with this ad about his opponent, Democrat Socialist James Tallarico.
6: This is Texas. This is not.
9: Something that you love. It's not family or friends.
7: I love, and to say this because it's on my mind, the trans children.
8: And the Tallarico campaign with this ad, blasting Paxton.
7: 3 years ago, Ken Paxton was impeached by his own party for using his public office to enrich himself.
8: Laura Winters reporting.
5: The vice president offering new details on a major energy agreement.
10: Vice President J.D. Vance is discussing the administration's new oil deal with Venezuela.
11: We're using, of course, the successful Venezuela operation and some of the friendships and some of the relationships that have developed in the wake of that operation to create what is effectively a new 65 billion barrel of oil reserve for the United States of America.
10: The deal was negotiated with Venezuela's interim government and is being billed as costing American taxpayers nothing. Willie Nelson, the White House.
5: A former Justice Department pardon attorney who says she was fired after she refused to recommend the restoration of actor Mel Gibson's gun rights has now sued Uncle Sam that over her termination. More on these stories at townhall.com.
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17: From the KTOC's Route 66 Broadband Weather Center, I'm Eric Troyer. Good evening. It's clear and 87 degrees here in Needles right now, heading for an overnight low near 74. Tomorrow we'll see mostly sunny skies, a high near 99, and a slight chance of showers and thunderstorms later in the day. Up in Bullhead, it's 92 and clear. 92 as well over in Laughlin, with overnight lows in the upper 70s for both. We've got news and weather at the top of every hour here on KTOC's 1340 and 92.9. 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

0: And welcome back, George Norrie, along with Joseph Gallenberger, as we talk about Liquid Luck. His book is available all over the place, and his website is linked up at coasttocoastam.com. Joseph, tell us about greed. What does greed do to the scheme of things?
1: It's an energy, George, that tends to pull everything in you're trying to hold to tightly, if you will. The Buddhists talk about the cause of all suffering is grasping. So greed is a good way to end up having suffering in your life, feeling scared that you're going to lose what you have, overspending, over hoarding to try to keep on whatever it is. And that could be greed for attention. It could be greed for money. Could be greed beginning COVID, greed for toilet paper, if you will, where people grab more than they need, if you will, and hold on to it. It's almost like, to me, a hammer is very handy, but if you hold on one hand with a hammer and the other hand has a screwdriver, now you don't have any hands to hold anything else. So it tends to stop energy from flowing and life from continuing to expand into on things that you didn't even anticipate that are better than you could even imagine coming toward you. So it may look like you're being successful because you do have a pile of something, but probably if you are more generous with it, the flow will increase and you will have even more than you ever anticipated. That's my take on it.
0: How would you give greed as a definition? Is it an obsession?
1: There is an obsessive quality, meaning it's often very mental. It can come, you know, there's certain things that are different. Say my folks lived through the Depression and they understood, you know, it was good to have not too much debt, to hold on to things and use them until they were no good and repair them if you could. That's a little different. People sometimes with greed are using it as a trying to enhance their own self-definition. It's almost as if they were empty inside and they're trying to fill it with gold or whatever in order to feel not so hollow. That would be my definition of it.
0: Let's go to some calls here for you. First time caller, Dan in Florida. Welcome to the program, Daniel. Go ahead, Dan. Don,
2: yeah, I was wondering, Daniel, I'm going to be going to Vegas in a couple weeks. And first time I was there, I had beginner's luck. Second time, I took $5,000 and put it in my left pocket. And when that was gone, it was gone. And the right pocket was for my winnings. And I had a lot more in winnings than what I came with.
1: Good.
0: How do you explain that, Joseph?
1: Well, beginner's luck is a thing. I think what's happening is people are open, excited, happy to be there often. Their ego doesn't know what the heck is even going on in a lot of the games. And so energy does flow quite well. Once you've been there a few times, the potential, as you mentioned, George, of greed and or fear and other kinds of ego thoughts, it's tempting for that to come in. So there can be a little lull there, but if somebody's committed to really deeply paying attention and learning what works, many people can do well on a quite regular basis. This is in contrast, George, to the average person coming is, I'm going on vacation and I can afford to lose $20 a day or $200 a day or whatever it is, and they create exactly what they're thinking. Very few people go like we do, and our caller may have done, I'm going like a farmer to plant seeds and I expect a crop. And so I like his one pocket. When it's gone, that's enough. That's what we call a stop loss. So that is reasonable. If he was in his sandbox, could play with 5,000, That's good on him. Somebody else might be $50 or $500, but when it's gone, that's a good sign to leave. And so he set it up very well to do well. So congratulations, Don.
0: And let's go back to Don for a quick question. Don, did you leave up?
2: Oh, yes. I was walking to the airplane, and they have slots over there, and I dropped a dollar and pulled and won $600 before getting on the plane.
1: Excellent.
2: I'm a very fortunate man. I got diabetes type 1 41 years ago. I've had no real ailments except my eyes now. And I got run over by a Chevy four-door pickup truck and healed myself in 5 months. I was back to work. And I got hit going into an emergency room where I worked by a nurse.
0: Of all things, at least you got hit in the right spot, that's for sure. Thanks, Don. I'm glad it worked out. So it sounds like he's got the right attitude, Joe.
1: Yes, he's counting his blessings. And even though some things have happened, he met them with heart and hope and good action. And sounds like he's had good recovery. And working in a hospital, that says to me also that he was on the generous, on the service side of life. So if you were in a casino, I would bet with him. How about
0: sure,
1: you, George?
0: I would, too. I'd bet with you. Truck driving in California, Ubaldo is with us. Welcome to the program. Hi there.
3: Hi. Nice to speak to you guys.
0: You too, sir.
3: Well, a month ago, we had two incidences where two trucks with teen drivers in it, one, both fell asleep. The first one, they both got badly injured, went to the hospital. The second truck, the driver died, and the passenger in the back was badly injured. And I was in the office talking about it, and the next day, I fell asleep. I mean, I was trying to get to the next stop, and I just so happened to fall asleep, but I managed to hold the steering wheel right, and my co-driver woke me up, like, and I managed to keep the truck upright. The trailer laid down on its side, and I didn't hit anything, and everyone was okay, and I'm now looking for a different job because my employer is kind of shocked about it, and I don't know. I think that was pretty lucky.
0: What kind of luck do you get when God steps in, Joseph?
1: A lot of times it's good to have angels there. We've seen some weird things, even on film, where it looks like a person, maybe a car is coming toward them, and all of a sudden they're lifted and the car doesn't hit them. Hopefully most people will listen to intuition if it says do not get in that car or on that airplane or what have you. But at last resort, our own higher selves, our angels and God, him or herself, the divine, I think often can come in. The stories with that are too frequent in my point of view to just put it out as coincidence. And other things happen in those situations, like time slowing way down and having more time to react than one might think. And we see that in PK as well, this time distortion. So sometimes in healing, PK, and these weird events, they all have a thing where time gets very weird, slows down for the person involved and helps them come out okay.
0: What percent of negativity would backfire on you in Vegas? What percent? What do you think?
1: I would look at this as almost the scale of justice, you know, a balance. If you're 90% in negative, you're likely to create just what you don't want. And as it gets to 50-50 fear versus what you do want, things may start coming in kind of with glitches. As you get to 80% what you do want and only 20% fear, you begin to see serendipity and synchronicity and things going more easily. As you get to 90% positive energy, 10% fear, usually that's when you see miracles come. You don't have to be perfect, George, and have zero fear. And I'm using fear very broadly. That would be greed, anger, as well as apprehension kinds of things. Anything that would cloud love, I will call fear. So I would say, I go in the casino. I even had somebody in Australia, they would douse an adding machine paper on the floor saying, where is my level of PK versus fear today? And if it was 90% or better on the good side, that's when they would go play. And they won major jackpots every year on their birthday for, I think, 5 years in a row, using that system of measuring where their fear meter was, if you will.
0: A little numerology tossed in. Greg in Remsen, New York. Go ahead, Greg.
4: Hi, everybody. Joseph is a very famous, very famous poker player who says he uses white magic. And I also noticed some players seem to know the other's cards. They guess them, even the suit. And that seems to be a psychic ability. And so, and then there's the psychokinesis you were talking about, maybe manifesting good cards. So do you think all of these other abilities might be a part of luck? Or what are your comments on that? Thank you.
1: I do. I think it is a very elegant dance between intuition and psychokinesis. I've seen poker players who say to me, Joe, I've made $250,000 for 20 years in a row, put my kids all through college, and I don't play the game very well, but I read people well. And but when you talk to people, there's sort of a 10,000-hour rule as a musician, as a PK person as well, that once you know the notes on the piano by heart, you can play the music. So once you know the details, say, on how to play poker, that tends to be when intuition starts flowing. So you have that beginner's luck initially, then you got to learn to discipline, money management, many things. But within that, the people that play regularly often will say they have a lot of intuition. I've had a weird one. I was playing blackjack down in Puerto Rico, and all of a sudden I knew all the cards that would be dealt for one hand. And my brother was with me, and he said, well, what are you going to do? I said, I'm going to bet big. And I got five blackjacks in a row out of a six-deck shoe, won the next two or three hands, and then got another blackjack. So when there's a really big win, there's often a psychic ripple backwards in time, and you might even know it ahead of time that through a deja vu or whatever, that this is going to be an incredible hand. Does that make any sense?
0: What if you're not happy and you're not sad, you're not negative, you're just there? What happens?
1: I have a barometer, George. If things seem negative, you're negative and don't do anything important. When things seem flat, you're basically, your energy is flat. When you start to see the beauty in like a sunset at Grand Canyon, you're beginning to enter positive territory. As more beauty is noticeable in ordinary things, then you're in highly positive territory. And so if I were flat, I would think of things I was grateful for. I'd take a walk and absorb the beauty of nature, many things to change the flatness. Sometimes flatness just means I'm tired and I should take a rest. I've been pushing too hard. So I think naps are fair. When I take a nap, I just tell people around me I'm contacting the mothership, and they tend not to bother me, not knowing what the heck that meant. But flatness would be an indication to rest, or to me to look around and get in touch with beauty, other things that would elevate your energy.
0: East of the Rockies, Ruth is with us in Illinois. Hi, Ruth. Go ahead.
5: Hi. Thank you so much for your philosophy. You'll be interested in just a couple of quick things besides my question. When I order my fortune cookies, which I've been doing thousands of them, and sending them out. I also order motivational kindness coins. I absolutely love the idea of these coins, and I use them in different locations, fountains and whatever. And it also got lifted up my car while I was passing on the causeway alongside of the New Orleans Dome for the Saints. And the truck driver semi, his face froze, and he thought he was going to sideswipe me. And I felt my car lift up gently and moved out of the lane that I had wandered into and placed back down on the top of the causeway. And on my way, I went to Mississippi.
1: That is amazing.
5: So now I do have lots of stories for you, and I love this fortunate title that you have. And liquid, specifically, I wonder why you use the word liquid. Cornelius, I tried to get his location twice so I could send him fortune cookies, but the Methodist church and another church that had a school and the library didn't know who he was. But back to my question, I had recently seen clothing items that said Luck of the Dragon from the Pyramid Clothing Company. And I wondered if you knew anything about Blood of the Dragon, a candle. That's something good. I can't find any information on it. And Luck of the Dragon. Have you heard anything in all your knowledge?
0: Before you answer that, hold on for a second, Joseph. I want to let you know, Ruth, if you go on the YouTube and Google Cornelius Lawson, Lawson White, his address pops up. He lives in Alexandria, Louisiana. All right, do that. But go ahead, Joe.
1: Yeah, I don't know too much, except I've heard the phrase Luck of the Dragon. I use the word liquid because into an image of a swirling golden liquid we advocate in my meditation, which you can get on my website. It's a download under $20, that you put in the energies of happiness and gratitude and abundance and compassion and good fortune and praise for all as it is. And so you form almost a magic elixir that then you can take a drink of whenever you want to have a fabulous day filled with synchronicity, serendipity, and luck and good fortune. I go through my day, like even going to a dentist, I will take a drink of that before. I'll get there feeling lucky. I'll say to the dentist, I'm so glad you guys have anesthesia and modern equipment. And everybody starts laughing. We have a good time. I leave the dentist and I take another drink of liquid luck and go to a store. And the last time I did that, for $5 ticket, I won 50. Another $5 ticket, I won 20 and walked out of the store feeling lucky, even though I had been to the dentist. So it's an idea of a drink you could have with you, if you will, to really take that feeling of luck with inside you. And so that's where the liquid luck term came. And also the Harry Potter books talk about forming a lucky potion. And so I thought that was a good name for it. I hope that
0: works. It works. We're going to come back and take final calls with Joseph Gallenberg in just a moment on Coast to Coast AM.
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1: Next hour, spiritual medium Carol Obley joins us to talk about the other side. 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
2: 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It's, I think, Daniel Brinkley was the guest. 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You'll see our new set. It's a lot of fun. 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It's right up there.
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5: I'm Dawn from Glendene Beach, Oregon. 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
1: 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And as I've said, if you're in Canada, you're eligible to be an insider now, too, so take advantage of that. And here's something for you men and women to build up your testosterone.
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0: And welcome back to Coast. George Norrie with you, along with Joseph Gallenberger, as we take final calls. Joseph, you do a marvelous job. How did you start doing this in the first place?
1: Well, thank you, George. I enjoy the heck out of what I do. I was a clinical psychologist with a psychotherapy practice for about 30 years, and interwoven with that for the last 35 years, I've been a trainer at Monroe Institute, which was famous, or still is, for out of body, but also other explorations of consciousness. And so I do about 10 programs with them, week long each, residential at their facility, and about another 7 virtually for them a year now. I got going in this, actually, George, I was in a monastery when I was 14 and 15, feeling I'd be a priest, and that didn't work out too well. I went into philosophy and psychology, and as a kid, I had out-of-body experiences and quite a bit of telepathy and things like that, but the psychokinesis stuff didn't start until I was with Monroe and began to meditate with their system of listening to what's called Hemisync, now Monroe Sound Science. And that deep meditation seemed to trigger a lot of this psychokinesis type of thing for me. So it's been a long road, but a pretty nice one. Not too many bumps.
0: Good for you. Let's go to John in Wisconsin to get this segment rolling. Hi, John.
2: Hello, George. Hello, Joseph. Several brief comments, please. Joseph, I'm so thankful that you bring up greed and how that affects and blocks liquid luck and actually turns things into a digressive state. You know, I believe our human nature is such that we always want to get a little more than we've got, and that handcuffs us. When George gives money to a homeless person, irrespective of where that money goes, George is blessed with peace and harmony, which is the opposite of greed. My final comment, Joseph, is I believe if we could purge greed from our lives, not only would our culture be better, but the blessings would flow. Joseph, you do great work. Thank you. George, thank you for taking my call.
0: Great comments, Joseph.
1: Yeah, thank you. And I would agree on a worldwide basis, there'd be a lot less poverty and war and, types of things if people would not have to succumb to greed. So I think the base of greed is fear, that fear that if I don't do that, somehow I won't survive. It's a very survivally kind of thing, but out of whack. Most other animals don't take more than they're going to use, for example. So we have a ways to go there, but I think we'll get there.
0: Let's go to Vancouver, Washington. Lucy's with us. Lucy, when you were a kid, how many people sang the Lucy in the Sky song to you?
3: Oh, all kinds of songs. And I went to China and it was I Love Lucy everywhere.
0: I love that. Go for it.
3: Okay, I was going to relate a story when I was married. And my husband got a new Continental and we were going to go into Arizona to see family. So he talks me into driving, and I hate it when somebody sleeps while I drive on long trips. So, and I thought, here we are again in the desert, you know, nothing but miles and miles of miles. And I was really kind of disgusted because we had a long trip ahead of us. And I thought, well, I know what to do about that. So I was going about 120, 125 miles an hour across the desert and covered quite a bit of land. I'd say maybe 2/3 of the trip before he started to wake up. And, hun, I think you better slow down, hun. Hun, you better slow down. So finally I slowed down, was going the perfect limit. And he still wasn't very happy. He's like, I think I better drive. And I says, okay. So we stop the car, get out, change drivers. And he gets behind the wheel and he's doing everything just perfect. And you hear this, hey, you down there in the Lincoln, there had been a plane tagging us. Anyway, it was hilarious. So they pulled him over. They gave him a warning, but I just thought it was sort of funny.
1: Yes.
3: I thought I'd relate that.
0: All right. Thank you, Lucy. Go ahead, Joseph.
1: Yeah. You use a little psychology on him, huh?
0: Next up, Mayette's with us in New York. Hello, Mayette.
4: Yes. Thank you so much. Joseph, you haven't been in for a while, but it's so good to hear you this morning. I want to make some comment, and then I have basically two questions. First of all, you mentioned the Princeton random generator, and that is particularly timely now because a week from tomorrow, we're at the anniversary of September 11, 2001, and I guess it's, 25 years now, so I just want to reference that. But I guess I want you to give us some suggestions, especially since you mentioned the institute where you have done some work with. That's the Raymond Moody Institute?
1: The Monroe Institute.
4: The Monroe Institute where the binaural beats. So we have some aspiring coasties, okay, and so a couple not getting the idea of, you know, we're like a family. So I want you to give some tips on meditation so we can get out of the scapegoating and hate and greed mode, and also how we can best connect to the binaural beats. And the last part of my question deals with the overall climate. So recently I decided to reread 1984, Brave New World, and it seems that we're in a and tonight they had on, or early this morning, Twilight Zone, and it was the man in the cave, where 10 years after a nuclear bomb wiped out much of the population and people were scrambling for uncontaminated food. And at the end, he says about the faithless. So I want to know some antidote for us to deal with these strange and very surreal times. And if you have my questions, thank you, George. Thank you, Joseph. I'll listen over the air. Keep up.
0: All right, we'll only take a few. Go ahead, Joe.
1: Yeah, I think meditation has a lot of potential to help people become more self-aware and see that ways to bring in good energy and to reduce fear and greed and things. The binaural beat is a technology that was really discovered back in the 1800s, but in the form that Monroe Institute uses it, you can basically put some headphones on, and most people within 5-10 minutes are relaxed, and their monkey mind thought chatter is diminished, and they really get good access to greater feelings of unconditional love and the flow of spirit, or the divine, if you will. If they have a religious system, it doesn't conflict with that. It can help with prayer, if you will, but it helps address the idea that in our busy world, with all the fear we do have and worry, that when you try to sit down to meditate, usually all you get is a lot of chatter in the mind. So the putting on the Hemisync or the Monroe Sound Science binaural beats really does help within some people, a big smile on their face. I've never relaxed this much in the last 20 years. And they'll smile like that after 15 minutes exposure. Some people take a little longer. And it's a cheap technology. Monroe Institute has an Expand app, EXPAND, with probably 100 free exercises on it, on that meditation, as well as a subscription to go deeper if you wanted. So, that's one thing that I think we should have in our toolbox as we move forward to improve how things are on the planet.
0: What a great institute, is it not, Joseph?
1: Say again, George?
0: It's a great institute, isn't it?
1: It is very much. Monroe has been thriving and expanding quite a bit, and now have quite a bit, like I mentioned, free on the Expand app, and then programs as short as 4 hours on metal bending, spoon bending, and then week-long intensives, residential and virtual. And their goal is to reach 1% of the population to help lift consciousness in concert with other organizations like Institute of Noetic Science, etc., that also have the goal of helping humanity come more awake and demonstrate that generosity and things we've been talking about tonight.
0: Let's go west of the Rockies. Dan's with us in Nevada. Hello, Daniel. Go ahead.
5: Hello, George. Great show, as usual.
0: Thank you, sir.
5: I just want to let you know that I was watching Ancient Aliens, and you were on it. I don't know. You did really well. Just want to let you know that. But, you're welcome. Well, my father, he played that Texas Hold'em, and
1: yes,
5: he was really good at it, but one of the things that he said you cannot do, you've got to have money management. And he said, you cannot stay too long, otherwise you're going to give it all back to them. And I have an uncle that whenever he'd win, he would always mail the money as far as the amount that he won back to his address. That way the only money he had to lose was what was left over. And then whatever would just be the profit from that point on. But do you think that, because my father used to always get aces, but he said they were never any good. I mean, it seems, and he would always, they used to call him Raisin Robert, because right before the three cards would come down, the flop, he called him, he said that he would, if he had a good hand, he would always raise it. So that would get all the people who were trying to get these, what do you call it, the nothing cards, if you would, and beat you at the river. And so, I mean, I don't know how much you know about Texas Hold'em, but boy, that's quite a game, and it's got almost out of control.
1: Yeah, it is. It's very popular now. It's in the World Series of Poker with $10 million or more prize for the winner, and they have 10,000 people, roughly, I think, in the conference for the World Series each year. So it is very popular. It's good to have money management. You know, if you're buying stocks, we talk it about a stop loss. So as you are 10% ahead, you put a loss at 5% ahead. So you never, once you're ahead, you never go behind again. And to play long term in a poker game or things, money management becomes highly important. And as well as the liquid luck and other things we'd use, a person is behooved to not push it past the time when the universe is saying it's time to go home. So thank you for your question tonight.
0: Let's go to Cindy in West Virginia real quick. Cindy, go ahead.
6: Hello?
0: Yeah, go ahead.
6: Yes, Doctor, I just ordered your book on Audible, so I'm really looking forward to reading or listening to it. I lived in Denver in the early 70s. And it was nothing. We hitchhiked everywhere, walked everywhere at any time of the morning. Well, I was walking home from work one night. It was about 2:30 in the morning, and I noticed a man a couple blocks away, and I just got a bad feeling about it. Well, days earlier, I had been in that same spot, and I noticed there was a gap in between two buildings. So I went in there. I walked the whole length of the building, and I watched him until he finally threw his hands up and walked away, and I waited still like 15 minutes. Well, I was barefoot. I didn't step on a piece of glass or cut my foot or anything. So that's my intuition story, and I must have at least three guardian angels because they've looked out for me my whole life.
0: Intuitions are born, Joe.
1: Yeah, I'm so glad that you followed your intuition. A lot of people will get that spidey sense and say, oh, I'm being silly. If you ever get that, we're built as humans, I think, as part of our survival system to have a sense often when something is not right. And so you were wise to listen. I'm glad it worked out well for you.
0: Joseph Gallenberger, keep in touch with us. We love your work. He's one of a kind. Liquid luck, my friends. Up next, psychic medium Carol Obley joins us on Coast to Coast AM to talk about The Strange and Unusual.
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7: Running in Texas for a U.S. Senate seat against Republican Ken Paxton. Laura Winters explains.
8: Turns out James Tallarico wrote a letter to the Biden administration urging the president to consider taking executive actions to protect a woman's right to an abortion by leasing federal property for abortion clinics. Tallarico was advocating for what in effect would be a federal abortion service staffed by government workers on government property. In the Real Clear Politics average of polls, Tallarico is ahead of Republican candidate Ken Paxton by just over 2 points.
7: Well, Norway has seized a Russian vessel that to enforce a massive Ukrainian arbitration claim. Charles de Ledesma reports.
9: Norwegian authorities impounded the Russian vessel in the Arctic archipelago on Wednesday at the request of Ukraine's Naftogaz, aiming to enforce a $4.22 billion arbitration award. The case stems from Russia's 2014 illegal annexation of Crimea and its seizure of Iranian energy assets. In 2023, The Hague ordered Russia to pay the vast sum to the Ukrainian state-owned energy company for the seizures. After Russia's refusal to pay the award, Naftogaz petitioned national courts seeking court orders to seize Russian commercial assets as compensation. I'm Charles Tillotesma.
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17: From the KTOX Route 66 Broadband Weather Center, I'm Eric Troyer. Good evening. Right now it's clear and 82 degrees here in Needles, with overnight lows in the 70s. Tomorrow looks mostly sunny, highs in the 90s, and a slight chance of showers and thunderstorms by afternoon. Up in Bullhead City, it's 85 and clear. In Oatman, it's 79 and clear. And down in Lake Havasu City, 87 under clear skies. That's your Thursday night forecast. KTOX 1340 and 92.9 is the Tri-State's talk leader for over 20 years. 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
1: 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And we'll take calls in the last hour with Carol. 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

0: And welcome back. George Norrie along with Carol Obley, spiritual medium and author who focuses on the bridge between heaven and earth. Carol delivers specific practical guidance and readings about a wide variety of life issues, including relationships, business, and spirituality. Her book is called The Art of Sensing, a guide for staying true to your soul's journey through challenging times. Carol, welcome back. How have you been?
1: Good evening, George. Doing well. Doing well. Just finished another book.
0: What is the new title?
1: The new one, it'll be out this fall. It's called Discovering Mediumship. And it's a very simply written guide for people who simply want to know more about the topic or they want to delve into it themselves. And it'll also be on audiobook.
0: Carol, we're having some trouble with your phone. Are you on a speaker, or what kind of system are you on?
1: No, I'm on my cell phone.
0: Ah, that's it. Okay, you might. Is it on speaker though?
1: No.
0: Put it on speaker. Maybe that'll be better for you.
1: I'm not quite sure how to do that.
0: We don't want you to disconnect your phone.
1: Yeah, I never use the phone. It's we had really severe storms here, so I'm doing the best I can with what I have. I have no internet. I have no landline. So this is what I have.
0: Okay, well, we'll try to get through it and see how we do. How did you get involved in the psychic realm and the spiritual mediumship that you're in?
1: You know, it's a long story, but I'm gonna make it short. I fell into it out of a tragedy, and I've spoken about this and written about it many times, and that was through a fire that happened. It completely took me out of the work that I was doing. So I just kind of fell onto the pathway, but as I went along in the pathway, I discovered that this is what I'm supposed to be doing, and that's probably why the other stuff didn't work out.
0: When we talk about the art of sensing, what are the inner senses we're talking about?
1: We're talking about the three main inner senses. That's clairvoyance, clairaudience, clairsentience, but also claircognizance, which is an inner knowing. And a lot of people don't recognize that when that happens. But it's just that gut feeling or that knowing. And you might not have any rational explanation for it, but that's often when we need to follow it. And so everybody has these. You don't have to be extraordinary or a medium to have these. What you do need is trust and to really surrender to them and to develop them as well. And that's usually accomplished through repetition and then trusting them.
0: Can we trust these senses?
1: Yeah, see, that's the thing. And I think a lot of people get very discouraged because they don't trust them. And they want things to flow in life in a, you know, sort of in a logical manner. And intuition and, you know, the inner senses don't operate in a logical manner. It's oftentimes outside of logic. And I think that's where the problems come in, because fear comes up for people then if they can't prove something before they, you know, engage in it or go on to that particular pathway. But the key to it is really to surrender and know that we're being led into purpose, which, by the way, is what we're all doing here. And our purpose is really, you know, the primary purpose that we're here is to evolve spiritually. That's really the only reason that we're here. on this physical plane.
0: During my first guest, Carol, we talked about intuition, and you've taken a big look at intuition, haven't you?
1: Well, yeah, I've had to, because, when my business, my previous business burned, I absolutely was directionless. I had no idea what I was going to do with my life. I was in my 30s. I've been at this for 30 years. So it's not an overnight phenomenon by any means. But I had no idea or no direction leading me from the outside. And then a phone call that I got changed everything, and that's what I had to surrender to. That phone call came from a friend of mine who unfortunately is no longer with us, but asking me to come to a metaphysical center. And so I really resisted that. And then she called again, and I went. And everything unfolded from there. But I really, at that point, I had no idea. I had no idea that I was going to end up on this pathway, let alone write, numerous books and read for people internationally and, be on coast to coast. None of that was evident to me at the time. So I think that's where my own trust had to come in and just allow things to form the way that they did.
0: Carol, why do some people have such incredible intuition and others don't have anything?
1: Well, that can be for several reasons. The first is that they're overly rational. And so if it can't be proven, by the five physical senses, then it can't be proven at all. It's not worth following. And I think the second reason is that some of us have developed these in previous incarnations. And so it's simply a matter of remembering what we've already developed, but with sort of sleeping, if you understand that. And then they're awakened, and, it's sort of like we're remembering the way that we were before. So I think it's easier for people who have had, previous experiences on this earth with doing that. And then thirdly, I think that a lot of people think that fear gets in the way. It's like, why would I do that? Why would I move here or there? Why would I change jobs? Why would I quit a job? Without knowing, and that's what really takes blind trust and faith.
0: Do you believe intuition is trainable?
1: I do. I've taught many workshops on both mediumship development and intuition development. And people are usually amazed. They're very astonished at what they're able to accomplish by letting down their guard and just allowing the flow. Intuition is a flow of information. And if we allow that to, not going after it, but allowing it to flow to us, then that's where it's going to open and we can relax and trust.
0: Give us an example, Carol, if you can, of how you've used intuition for your own life.
1: Stepping onto this pathway versus running a different type of business and giving up on a job search. Now, before I went to the Metaphysical Center and began taking all sorts of psychic classes and healing classes and seminars and so forth, I was really looking for, just an ordinary job as something that I could, do that would be provide an income. And I had to let go of that, and that was really difficult. I think a lot of people that I've come in contact with have struggled with that as well. But the main indicator that we're on the right pathway is that we're drawn to it. We feel an affinity to it. And it feels natural. And that's only something that can happen when you step onto the pathway.
0: Is it conceivable that when you teach someone to be intuitive, they use it in a very bad or nefarious way?
1: Well, I mean, anything can be misused. But I think the vast majority of people who train in it have a desire to, not only improve the quality of their life, but perhaps, work in the type of field that I'm in, and that's to help other people. To alleviate suffering in some way. And that's still my primary purpose for being on this pathway of, particularly with mediumship. But many people contact me for other reasons too. And, I call it life guidance and really understanding, what direction should I go into? Why did this happen? Or why do I feel a sense of unfulfillment? And I talk to a lot of people. They're not really content. They don't feel at peace with the direction that they're going in life. And that's a major sign that we need to open to an intuitive process of leading us in the right direction.
0: Carol, is it conceivable that somebody with intuition is a very successful person?
1: In my experience, yes. Because they know that there's more to us than just our rational mind, besides our brain. You've probably heard, and I'm sure most people have heard the expression that we only use a very small percentage of our brain. And, opening up to primarily, George, it's the right brain. That's what's involved with intuitive processes. The left brain is more rational. So, I think people who make something of and particularly with servants, open to what intuition can bring as far as direction, work that they're doing. And then also, being inventive. Inventiveness stems from intuition. That still small voice that we get that, try it this way or do that, or go in a different direction than perhaps what isn't working for you. So I believe yes, it is a big part of success to be able to be open, flexible, and allowing spirit or the divine to speak to you through intuition.
0: Carol, when a person dies, what happens to them? What's it like? What do they sense?
1: Well, my work is focused on that for three decades, and it's called the continuity of consciousness. So what does that really mean? Well, it means that the vehicle that we have here called a body, and, the brain is part of that, will deteriorate and it will pass away. But our essence, our consciousness, does not go away. And over again, I've demonstrated that and seen that with souls who have communicated from the spirit world. And interestingly, the spirit world is very similar to here, only it's not solid like we are here on the physical plane.
0: How important is the soul, Carol, to the human existence?
1: Well, you and I wouldn't be here without our soul, because the soul is life force. And that stems directly from whatever you want to call, you know, God, higher power, the divine, Buddha, Krishna, Jesus. It's all from that same source. And that source is indestructible. And so we would not be here. We would not be, the body is just a body that's not animated. So without the soul, the body is not enlivened. But what continues when we drop the body is the soul.
0: Truly remarkable, isn't it? It's the art of sensing. Why are some people gifted and others aren't?
1: Well, again, I believe that this starts long before we come here. And all the books I've written, I talk about, I'm sure a lot of listeners have heard of the Akashic Records. I call them the Akashic Files. It's the same thing. And so we sort of make this out what we want to do here. And I know that my soul made this agreement to do this sort of work. And I also know that my soul made the agreement to, deal in communication through writing, through speaking. And so most people, most souls do that. The problem comes in when people don't pay attention to the communication of the soul, which is intuition. They buy into what culture might expect of them or what the family wants them to do, when really what we all need to do is go within and follow that voice and not the outer, I call it the outer landscape.
0: Is there anything about any of this that people should be concerned about or scared?
1: No, intuition is, to me, it's comforting, because it's a direct, and by the way, if you're hearing negative things, that's not the soul. And the soul does not communicate, with in fear. Because essentially the soul is fearless, and it doesn't know anything about time. It only knows about expression. And by that I mean the expression of the divine qualities that each of us has.
0: All right. Thank you, Carol. In a moment, Alicia Das joins us to talk about angelic experiences next on Coast to Coast AM.
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1: What angels are following you, and what do they mean to your life and your future? In a moment, Alicia Das joins us. We'll talk about your angels right here on Coast to Coast AM. And of course, ParanormalDate.com keeps cruising along. If you're

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0: And welcome back to Coast, George Norrie with you, Alicia Doss with us, leader in spirituality and angelology, who has guided thousands far more, 3 decades to awaken their inner divinity. She has the ability to hear and speak with the angelic language, hosts a podcast called Live Your Love. Alicia hosts a doctorate in spiritual science, is an ordained minister, and has led more than 250 seminars worldwide. Her book is called Your Angelic Ancestry, Discover Your Angelic Name, Heritage, and Higher Purpose. We'll take calls with her next hour, and she'll do angelic readings and tell you who your angels might be. Alicia, welcome, and thanks for joining us at this late hour.
1: Hi, George. Always a delight to be with you and everybody. I'm just so happy to be here.
0: How are your angels these days?
1: Our angels are doing just fine. They're doing great. They're very busy with the intensity on the planet, but they're doing well. Thank you for asking.
0: Who assigns the angels to us? Does God do that, or is there another power?
1: Well, definitely God does that. And also, when we're born, we have a guardian angel. We come in with a guardian angel, which, of course, is assigned to us by God. And then we have the great archangels, and all of it is divinely inspired.
0: What got you interested in this field?
1: It really began when I was a very young child. I was experiencing a very traumatic event, and I started communicating with these beautiful heavenly beings in their own language, and that kept me whole until I could heal the event entirely. And then I just started communicating to them for a while outwardly. But, you know, they also can read the records for me and give me a lot of information. And in rural Indiana in those days, when you start telling people things about themselves on the planet that you can't know, you know, it scared people. So I learned to be quiet about it until I left home. And then shortly thereafter, I started doing my work, and I haven't stopped since then.
0: When is that guardian angel assigned to watch us?
1: I believe, George, that we are assigned a guardian angel before our first breath, when we are in the heavens, when we are before the karmic board, if you will. We are assigned a guardian angel that is just perfect for us, depending on our karma and our dharma, what we're going to do in this lifetime. And they're with us with every breath, and in fact, beyond the last breath. And they help us to harvest what we've learned each lifetime.
0: Are they with us when we're in the womb as well, I guess?
1: Oh, absolutely they are. Absolutely. Because, of course, they're connecting with our conscious selves, our basic selves, but also with our high selves. So they're with us in the womb. They're with us before we even enter incarnation, you know, when we are deciding what it is we want to learn this lifetime, what it is that God wants to learn through us. They're with us every step of the way.
0: How do we know the difference between angelic intervention and hunches and intuition?
1: That is such a great question, George, and one that is often asked. And I tend to say, first of all, it's practice. We want to really hone in and discern where that voice is coming from. But also, at some point, if it's positive, if it's divine, if it's uplifting, if it's helping lift us into a perspective that's well beyond our ordinary earthly domain, where it's really coming from a place of wisdom, in one sense, it really doesn't matter. Was that an angel? Was that my higher self? Was that the Christ, Buddha, Zoroaster, whatever name we call that higher wisdom? It really doesn't matter, because you see, angels are one with God. They're one with God's will. They help disseminate and carry out God's will. So we want to discern which presence that is, if we can. And if it's positive, if it's divine, then we're in good territory, no matter who it is.
0: When you believe an angel or angels saved your life, don't you?
1: I do, quite a bit. I mean, definitely more than once, George. I mean, I have a feeling my guardian angel sort of has bloodshot eyes and kind of saying, I'm going to need a double shot of ambrosia after this shift. So yeah, several times. And I think we all have stories like that where we feel like, gosh, really the hand of something divine must have intervened because it was going to go very poorly. And yet I was saved. And I certainly have some specific stories if you'd like to hear them. And I bet our listeners do as well.
0: I'd love to. Go ahead.
1: Well, perhaps the most dramatic story that I have, although not the most recent, but the most dramatic story would be I had aggressive cancer. I was diagnosed with aggressive cancer, uterine cancer, and
0: oh my,
1: pretty much told to get my affairs in order. And I, you know, my first response, of course, as I think it would be for most of us, was, oh no. And my second was, I know how this was created. I understand this and that it's a compelling message. And I just need to unpack that message. And I was very aware of angelic support with me when I was told the diagnosis. And, you know, I remember saying to the angels, okay, I get it. This is a spiritual opportunity for me, but couldn't it have come in a kinder, gentler way? And you know what they said?
0: What did they say?
1: They said, apparently not. You see, it was really for me. I mean, it was fierce grace, which is what Ram Dass called his stroke. It was definitely brought me to my knees over and over, but it was still a blessing that was for me, because when I approached it from that perspective, I started to heal. And working in tandem with the angels and not doing allopathic intervention, a surgery was scheduled much later, but lots of miracles happened, George. It's a longer story that I tell in my book, Your Angelic Ancestry, but lots of miracles ensued. The bottom line is there was a moment when I was with this practitioner who'd been the doctor, the medical doctor of the Dalai Lama, and he'd been my student for 5 years. And he laid me down on a bamboo mat and he started piercing my skin with acupuncture needles. And he said, I know at any given moment you can be aware of angels as you are of the needles in your skin. What would it take to fully fulfill your spiritual calling of bridging the human and the angelic realms? And I said, I would have to write books to share this work more wildly. I would have to completely do my work and not hold back in any way, and absolutely say yes to God in each moment of that calling. And when he said, and will you? And I said, yes. My body rose and fell off the mat, and I was very aware of about a million angels joining us in the room. And it's a much longer story, George, but the bottom line is I was healed by God, by the angels, without allopathic intervention, with no chemo, et cetera, I was healed. And it's very well documented, you know, with biopsies and reports and that kind of thing. But it's not because I'm special, because it really depends on our karma and our dharma. It was so that I could see the healing power of the angels. And so that's my most dramatic story. But I would love to hear, I know you have a few of them, so I'm wondering if you want to share that.
0: Sure. And in your particular case, what did the doctors say after the fact?
1: Well, you know, one doctor, so there were two doctors. It was, of course, the oncologist there with the final biopsy, where it was very definitive. And to his credit, he said, I don't understand this, but whatever you, and I told him about the angels, and he said, well, whatever you did, keep doing it, because it worked. It just wrought a miracle. So the other one was completely on board. The other one was like, this is the opportunity available to all of us when we say yes to spirit, when we say yes to God. And in your case, it was brought through the angels. So that was there, you know, they had the biopsy slides, they had the definitive proof right in front of them. So they couldn't argue with that, but I think it did make them question.
0: These stories I'm about to tell you, I've told on the air before, Alicia, but I want to get your input on that. Yeah. My mother was born in Fitchburg, Massachusetts, and we would go there in the summer almost every year. and spend a month or two while school was out. And her father had built a furniture store with an apartment complex. And the apartment complex, which must have had about 15 units, was above the furniture store. And they had an apartment complex that had two of them combined for their own living situation and their family. They had brothers and sisters and stuff like that. So we would stay there whenever we went. And the furniture store, it's called the Union Furniture Company, was on the first level. Well, one night, I'm asleep on the second level. My parents are asleep on the third level. I'm woken up by a fire department guy with the mask on and the helmet. And he's going, "Son, wake up, wake up." And the house is kind of full of smoke. And he said, "Is there anybody else in this house?" "Well, duh, I'm only 10 or 11 years old." I said, "Yes, my parents are upstairs." And he said, "We'll go get them now." So I went up there and they went up there. And we woke everybody up, my sisters, my parents, the rest of the household, and got everybody out. And the fire was in the furniture store. It was in the mattress section, and it was smoldering. Not flames, but a lot of smoke. And they got that out. Well, while we're outside in the wee hours, it's like 4 or 5 o'clock in the morning. There's a picture of me on the front page of the Fitchburg Gazette, the newspaper, by the way, Fitchburg Sentinel.
1: Amazing.
0: My father went to the fire chief and said, "Sir, I need to thank the fire department guy who woke us up. Where is he?" And the chief looked at him and said, "Sir, we never got to your level." And he said, "Of course you got to our level. He woke my son up and then came and woke us up." He said, "Sir, we never got up there. We stayed in the furniture store. You all came down by yourself." Some people have called the program before, Alicia, and said this was my guardian angel. What do you think?
1: I love this story, George. This is such a beautiful story. I think that was not only your guardian angel that woke you up, I think also it was an archangel, because you see, guardian angels, they can very much move a bus aside. Usually that's a guardian angel group. They can very much intervene in physical affairs if it's divinely ordained. But to enter human form or to appear to enter human form is usually an archangel. I think that very much could have been your guardian angel, or it could have been an archangel that entered human form to, you know, in a way that would be safe to you and accessible to you, tangible to you, and saved you and your family. And it sounds like, you know, if your picture was on the front page, I hope they told a little bit of the whole story there, because I think that would have uplifted a lot of people and made them realize they're never alone.
0: Yeah, they never told that part of the story in the paper. Uh-huh. They just had put the fire in there and a picture of me in my pajamas and bare feet, uh-huh, running across the street. Uh-huh. And then another one was, I'm driving my car and I'm coming up to a four-lane intersection. And I've got a green light. And I'm coming up to the intersection, green light, you go. Something is telling me in my head. Now, this is what I don't know if it was angelic or intuition, but something in my head is telling me, don't go through, don't go through, don't go through the intersection. And I'm saying to myself, what do you mean don't go through, George? It's green. You got to go.
1: Right.
0: But I pulled over to the side of the road. I did not go through. At the moment I would have been right in the middle of the intersection, some guy went through his red light, missed his light, and would have hit me broadside, and God knows what would have happened to me.
1: Yeah.
0: What was that? Was that angelic or intuition?
1: In that case, because it was a voice in your, you know, that you heard
0: in
1: your
0: in my head. Yeah.
1: In your head. Yeah. I mean, I hesitate to say in your head, because that sounds like it's just your mind, which I think it was your higher mind, your higher self connecting with your guardian angel, that was very much in alignment with spirit and knew that it was not your time to go. That was not your karma to be terribly hurt, if not worse. And so I think in that case, it was a guardian angel because they didn't come into human form. They were speaking in your mind. And I think that, yes, absolutely. They were, you know, they're called a guardian angel for a reason. They're here for our personal protection, often physical. So I think it's really beautiful. And I also think it's very significant that you listened, George, because we all have that moment where we can listen or we can disregard that voice. And you listened, and that saved your life.
0: Well, I've taught myself to learn these hunches, whatever they may be, and to take advantage of listening. Because in the past, years ago, there was a possibility I wouldn't have listened. But I've learned how to do that now.
1: That's fantastic. And it's a practice. I think you probably, I mean, you tell us, George, didn't you have to decide whether you were going to start listening to those hunches? And then once you did, and in this case, they saved your life. And in other cases, I'm sure they really led you in the right direction. You learned to trust them.
0: Absolutely. We're going to come back more with Alicia Doss as we talk about the angelic realm. We'll take calls with her next hour, and she'll do angelic readings on you when we come back later tonight.
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3: I'm Jason Walker. New York will be adding a lot of security teams next week.
4: In light of recent anti-Semitic attacks in New York City, the police department will be beefing up security around synagogues on Friday, September 11th, as the Jewish New Year, Rosh Hashanah, begins at sundown. Additional security cameras have been installed around places of worship, and extra patrols will be stationed outdoors and inside. The increase in security follows a heightened threat environment following the March 12th terrorist attack in West Bloomfield Township, Michigan, where a Muslim suspect drove his truck, a Ford F-150, into a synagogue. The FBI says the attack was a Hezbollah-inspired act of terrorism against the Jewish community. Laura Winters reporting.
3: A plan by the EPA could make it a lot harder for the public to learn about and then comment on proposed AI data centers that has sparked a tremendous backlash in communities all across America and has also become a key election issue this year. Bernie Bennett has more on the story from Washington.
5: The EPA proposal would eliminate a federal requirement that states notify the public and seek comment before issuing air pollution permits for data centers and other industrial sites. States could still invite public comment, but that would no longer be required as a condition to grant permits. Critics say that could thwart residents from learning about proposed data centers and weighing in before projects are approved and construction begins.
3: 9 days without food or water? Well, they did it somehow. Officials in Nepal say two workers have been rescued alive from that hydropower tunnel. 500 people thought to be in the tunnel. Deadlocked during the Lindsey Clancy trial has once again failed to reach a verdict. The judge says, come on back. The jury returns Friday morning. More on these stories, townhall.com.
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12: From the K-Talks Route 66 Broadband Weather Center, I'm Eric Troyer. Good evening. Right now it's clear and 82 degrees here in Needles, with overnight lows in the 70s. Tomorrow looks mostly sunny, highs in the 90s, and a slight chance of showers and thunderstorms by afternoon. Up in Bullhead City, it's 85 and clear. In Oatman, it's 79 and clear. And down in Lake Havasu City, 87 under clear skies. That's your Thursday night forecast. K-Talks 1340 and 92.9 is the Tri-State's talk leader for over 20 years. 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

0: And welcome back to Coast. George Norrie with you along with Alicia Doss. And we are talking about angels and angelic experiences. The difference between an archangel and a guardian angel is significant. What creates the higher power there?
1: The difference is really significant, Tom. So a guardian angel, angels, guardian angels among them, are in a collective. They're all one. They don't have individual souls. They are one with God's will, and the will of God is disseminated or told to them by the archangel above. Angels evolve to archangels, and of course, some archangels are just fully formed. And archangels do have individual souls. They have individuation, like we have individuation, and they are, but archangels are always in contact with their soul, with that spark of God that is eternal. And then you have great archangels that are even much, much higher than archangels, and we can connect with all of them. But we want to generally, when we want to really open to God through the angelic, we want to connect to archangels or great archangels.
0: Alicia, did you ever think you'd be talking about angels on a radio show?
1: Well, actually, George, I am from a very scientific family. Everybody is an MD, and I was pre-med, have definitely a predilection towards the scientific, but it actually does work well for me to keep that discernment, that scientific predilection present, so that I see that what I'm doing, because the work I do as a spiritual intuitive, as a mystic, is rather, you know, it's invisible. It's in the mystical. It's in the heavenly. It's in the divine. And so, but I like to see that I'm really creating lasting change, that there's measurable results, empirical evidence that the spiritual works. And science and spirit can coexist very well together. But at some point, even Einstein said, I want to know the mind of God. We've got to transcend the mind and move into the divine.
0: In the wonderful movie, It's a Wonderful Life, George Bailey was saved by his guardian angel, who they sent down, Clarence,
1: yes,
0: to get extra points for wings. Does it happen that way?
1: Well, we are certainly saved by our guardian angels. I mean, the angel saved my home in the Palisades fire. You were sharing about how you were saved from fire. I also was when I was 18, where I was in a very deep fevered sleep. I had an incredibly high fever, was very sick, and I was woken up, and the angel said, go home, get up, get in your car, drive home. Home was Chattanooga, Tennessee. I was going to school, pre-med, of course, at Emory University in Atlanta. And I'd listened to them enough that I knew to trust them. So I got up and I pretty much crawled to my car, got in my car and drove away. And behind me, the house exploded in an electrical fire and burned to the ground.
0: Ugh.
1: And so, you know, we really can listen to those voices, and they're always with us. So angels, what they do, George, is they tangibilize spirit. They tangibilize God so that we can really access the divine in a very ordinary, natural way that is quite effective.
0: It's fascinating indeed. Let's take some calls. You ready?
1: Absolutely.
0: And when you do angelic readings, explain the process.
1: Sure. Well, it's much more intricate than I have time to go into now, but basically what it is I surrender and I hear the angelic language. I connect to the highest archangels, and they'll speak to me in their language, and then they will disseminate the higher guidance through that language. They'll open the Akashic records, the Nicol records, the higher records, and then they'll give me that information to share.
0: All right, let's go to Keith in Hawaii to get us started. Welcome to, he's not ready yet. Let's go to Ramona in Tacoma, Washington. Hi, Ramona.
2: Hi, how are you, George?
0: Good to have you with us. Go ahead.
2: I'm just wanting an angelic reading. Anything that you can tell me about my future or anything?
1: Sure, let's see, Ramona. Here's what I'm hearing from the angels. The pain the sorrow, the depth of tenderness that you've been experiencing is in part due to your sensitive nature, your connection to the angelic realm, which up until now has been more subconscious. So you're here in this earthly body and experiencing time and space and aging and man's and woman's inhumanity to ourselves, and you're comparing it to a kinder, gentler, much more beautiful heavenly realm, the angelic realm. See, the angelic realm predated the human realm by many, many millennia. And for so long, the veil between the realms was closed, was very opaque. We didn't remember our heavenly roots, because if we did, we wouldn't engage in our life here, and life here would feel, it would just feel sad. It would feel disconnected from spirit, because you see, in the angelic, we're always one with God. But now we're in this wondrous time where there's many astrological concordances, confluences, metaphysical, karmic, all kinds of things coalescing at this time to allow us to be more aware of the angelic. So Ramona, if you can allow yourself just to be aware that you are, while you're in a body, you can experience heaven on earth. You can experience God just as clearly as you did in the angelic, even while you walk this realm, while you're in the flesh. It's just a matter of a little more spiritual practice, a little more prayer, a little more opening yourself to the possibility that you can unfurl your wings even while you're right here on earth with all of its challenges.
0: There you go, Ramona. What is angelic language, Alicia?
1: It's a language that it's spoken about by saints and masters. Joan of Arc said, I die for speaking the language of the angels. There's many examples of masters talking about it. It's a language that the angels speak to each other and to us. It's the closest we can get with a human ear and a human tongue to the language the angels speak.
0: Keith is back in Hawaii. Let's go to him. Keith, go ahead.
3: Hi, how are you folks doing?
0: Good, Keith. How are you?
3: Could be a bit better, but well, thank you for taking my call.
0: What's wrong? Anything?
3: I'm just wondering if you can give me a reading. Anything?
0: What did the angels say about Keith?
1: Keith, your health challenges are not failures. The challenges, what you consider mistakes in this life, God learned through each of them. What you have done in the not so distant past that you feel guilt about is really a way of you reaching out to spirit and learning to discern higher guidance, higher action, better behavior. But you've got to start with forgiveness. You see, there is nothing that is unforgivable. So what you can do is you can ask. It might be the Christ consciousness, if that is your particular path. It might just be universal life force to help you forgive what you think you cannot forgive, because you have not done anything wrong. You are simply new to this experience. And so it's time to forgive the unforgivable and ask spirit to bridge that gap so that you do experience that peace you're seeking.
0: Good luck, Keith. Hope everything works out for you. Alicia, how did an angel become an angel?
1: That's a great question. So I believe, George, that angels were incepted from God for the purpose of service to God. So angels are certainly serve us, but really what they're doing is they're serving God. So they are born into the angelic realm, which, as I mentioned, is far more ancient than the human realm. It still exists. It exists in concert with our realm. It is a different realm, but obviously there's lots of permeability. Angels do communicate with us and we communicate with them. So they were incepted from God and they continue to evolve as we continue to evolve.
0: Let's go next to Cleveland, Ohio. First time caller Quinn is with us. Quinn, welcome to the show.
4: Hi, thank you, George. Alicia, I was wondering, so are angels able to tell, and archangels able to tell if somebody is an atheist? And if so, if they're not willing to help them? Or if, like, something arises and a person needs help, if the angels are going to help regardless of their religious beliefs?
1: I believe absolutely they do help regardless of their religious beliefs, because as mentioned, angels serve God, the divine, the universal life force, love. They serve that which is always a loving presence. And so, yes, of course they can tell if someone is an atheist. Yes, of course they know everything about us. Why? Because they're one with God and God knows all. So yes, if they're an atheist, they will still come in and assist if that is God's will.
0: Interesting take on all of that. Who assigns the angels to us?
1: I think God assigns the angels, the divine. Again, it doesn't matter what we call that, which is higher than us. I think it comes from spirit. Spirit assigns the angels to us. Now, there's lots of hierarchies between us and God. So archangels assign guardian angels to us, the karmic board, our higher selves. They all get together and go, okay, what angels are most in alignment with this soul? And of course, do you know, George, we can call forward the highest archangels. We're not assigning them to us, but we can say, ah, Gabriel, I need a messenger of God. Michael, I need a spiritual warrior. Ariel, I need more creative divine intimacy. So we can invoke the angels. But it is God, of course, ultimately, who decides how they come and go. And it's an infinite decision, if you will, and very specific.
0: On the wild card line, Squim Washington, we're going to Cherie on the program. Hello, Cherie.
5: Hi. Thanks for taking my call. I'm just wondering if I can get for my angels, or if you can tell me some way. I'm just trying to make some money so I can. I want to help those people that are having a hard time getting water and
0: the donkeys. All right, she's breaking up, but what can you do for her, Alicia? She's looking for help.
1: Yeah.
0: You there?
1: Yeah, so I'm sorry, I was just listening to the angels. I'm absolutely there. So, Cherie, your abundance consciousness is the challenge here, not money itself. It's how you approach money. And I think we can all relate to that to varying degrees. So it looks like you have this this feeling of scarcity and lack and fear related to money that you've inherited from your familial conditioning. So it's time now, Cherie, to really open up to universal abundance, to God, to spirit, and to open up to the creativity that can guide you into more streams of abundance, and really to have the faith that, it sounds funny, Cherie, but money comes from God, abundance comes from spirit. And so it's really opening yourself up to that universal flow. There's lots of great teachers on this, but to have an easier, more friendly relationship with money and open to it coming in surprising ways.
0: Does a guardian angel, Alicia, handle just one soul or many?
1: Well, it depends on the guardian angel, George. That's a great question. So often a guardian angel just works with one individual for each lifetime, but guardian angels evolve just like we evolve, like archangels evolve, like all evolves. So if they're a much higher, occasionally an archangel will be a guardian angel, and they may work with a few individuals, but generally a guardian angel work with one individual because it's a very intimate personal relationship. But you can have guardian angel groups. Let's say they need to turn a bus or they need to keep an airplane in the sky. So they'll have a guardian angel group, and you can call upon a guardian angel group. If it's a life-threatening situation, I would call upon, obviously you're going to call upon God, but you can call upon your guardian angel group to help. And they do.
0: Where was Lucifer on the pecking order before he changed?
1: Oh, Very, very high. Of course, Lucifer is called the morning star, the first son of God. Came straight from light. Lucifer, of course, the name means light. So very, very, very, very high, great archangel who fell very, very, very far.
0: And it was a big fall, was it not?
1: It was the biggest fall I think that we know of. Yes, it was an incredible, because Lucifer knew that, I'll call him a he, it's really more of an it, was going against the will of God. And that is the biggest fall that we can have. And he did it anyway. I'm going to have to say he, because it sounds funny to say it, but Lucifer's beyond gender, but he did it anyway. And when he did it anyway, knowingly, that was a major fall. Most of the time people fall, souls fall, angels fall, because they're not consciously aware that they're going against the will of God. But when they are aware, that's a big fall.
0: Is there an angel now that is number one in the pack?
1: There are number one in the pack. Well, of course, Archangel Michael is considered the leader of the angels. He's very high, but there are angels that are higher. And there are angels that I talk about in my book, Your Angelic Ancestry, where the name has come directly from the angelic language. And there's even there, some of them are very, very high, but there's even higher aspects of the angels we know of, Michael, Gabriel, Raphael, than we've been experiencing until now. So I would say be aware that you can go up much higher, because angels are very accessible to us. You can go up much higher in spiritual experience if you allow it.
0: We hear a lot about Christ consciousness. What does that mean?
1: Yeah, so the Christ consciousness, to me, the Christ consciousness is the purveyor or the bringer of grace. So we just talked about Lucifer. Lucifer wanted to keep imposing law over grace, so that if a soul was choosing love, he would still hold them, wanted to still hold them to an eye for an eye, a tooth for a tooth, regardless if they were choosing love, regardless if they were being of service. So the Christ consciousness is a consciousness. It can overshadow an individual. I believe it overshadowed Jesus. It's overshadowed other individuals. And we are all heir to the Christ consciousness, I believe, regardless of religion. It depends on the purity of our intention and the purity of our spiritual path and awakening, where we are then allowed to work out our karma under grace. And the Christ consciousness even extends to the entire planet, where the planet is our planet Earth. We're working out our karma more and more under grace.
0: 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We're going to come back in a moment on Coast to Coast AM and take more calls right after this.
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1: On our next Coast to Coast program, Heidi Hollis joins us to talk about The Secret War, a true story about real alien wars and shadow people. I'm looking forward to that. And then we'll have those Friday night into Saturday morning open lines for you on Coast to Coast. Beyond Belief, that's one of our television

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1: All they do is go to coasttocoastam.com. At the top, there's a little YouTube icon. I think it's the third one from the left. Click that, baby.
0: And you got it. And what are some of the things that are on the YouTube channel?
1: Oh, on our YouTube channel, it's interviews of recent and past shows. 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
0: And it's video, too.
1: It is video. We do add some videos behind the audio. Oh,
0: I like that. 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

0: And welcome back, George Norrie, along with Alicia Doss. Her book is Your Angelic Ancestry. Her website is linked up at coasttocoastam.com. Do angels get promoted, Alicia?
1: They actually, well, I don't know that they call it promoted, but sure, angels evolve like we evolve. Angels get promoted from angel to archangel, from archangel to great archangel. They get higher and higher jobs as they prove that they are worthy and can really be of higher service to God. So yes, angels can get promoted.
0: Every Christmas night, I play a segment called A Letter from Michael, about Archangel Michael dealing with a soldier in the Korean War.
1: Yeah.
0: And it's an amazing story. And it's done by Lee Allen, the late Lee Allen from Detroit, great broadcaster. And have you ever heard it before?
1: I think I have, but will you refresh our memory? Because I know it's a gorgeous, gorgeous story.
0: It's just about a soldier in the Korean War writing about a miracle, and Archangel Michael got involved in the miracle. It's pretty interesting, but if you ever need it, Tom can send you a copy of it.
1: Beautiful.
0: Let's go to the phones. Let's go to Andrea in Connecticut. Welcome to the program, East of the Rockies. Hi, Andrea.
2: Hi, George. Hi, Alicia.
1: Hi, Andrea.
2: Hello. Hello, I just was wondering what the angels have to say about me or any direction or anything like that. I do believe in angels.
1: Well, beautiful. I'm glad you do, Andrea. So
2: yes.
1: Let's see what the angels have for you. You are a stalwart soul. You have been through many hardships. And this applies to many on this call, but you, Andrea, have been through many hardships, and yet you have not lost your faith that in the goodness of God, in the goodness of humankind, in the goodness of life itself, there is an aspect of yourself that you have judged and kept hidden in the shadows. But you see, Andrea, if you could look at yourself with the eyes of an angel, you would never judge yourself, but only see the brightness of your intent, which is pure and which is that which continually looks through the shadows and finds the light. So keep doing that and be aware that that brilliant spotlight of love that the angels look upon the world with, they shine that upon you. So it's time for you to look through the eyes of an angel at yourself.
0: Do the angels reward us for anything, any good deeds we do?
1: Well, absolutely. And of course, it's spirit or God rewarding us. But yes, and the thing is, though, George, they reward us from within. So, you know, of course, it's heard service is its own reward. And don't we feel just incredible when we're of service, when we don't even think about it, when it's not even a question, and we're just of service to another with no agenda? That's an incredible reward. And when we continue to do that in large and small ways, it really transforms us into something more godly, more heavenly, more joyous, more happy, and more free. So yes, we're rewarded, but rarely is it, oh, you've been of service, so here's money or a car. It's really a heavenly, a unique reward that brings us into a higher state.
0: Have you ever found that the angels have let us down?
1: I have not found that the angels let us down. I've found that we may not get what we want in the world, and we may go, oh my gosh, you know, I worked so hard for it, and or we may feel that life lets us down, or we let ourselves down. I don't find that the angels let us down. I do find that they don't deliver to our every wish and need. They do serve us in alignment with God's will. And sometimes God's will is not to answer prayers because that's not for our highest good. So we might feel let down, but it's not so much the angels letting us down as our own expectations letting us down.
0: West of the Rockies, Natalia is with us in the state of Washington. Hi, Natalia.
3: Hi, George. Hi there, Alicia. Thank you guys so much for your beautiful stories. It gives hope and so beautiful. I was wondering if I could get an angel reading for myself and my son, Levi, and if you know their names.
1: So Levi is very connected to a beautiful, unique angel that is not as well known, but it's very well known to Levi, though he probably doesn't call them by this name. And it's kind of an unusual name. It's Iomrael. Iomrael is the keeper of God's memory, if you will. So it's an angel that is in charge of the records of life. So Levi wow. could call him Iom or Iomrael. And so it's a very profound angel. And it's going to allow Levi to access higher guidance and higher wisdom. Perhaps not right away, but if he continues to connect to Iomrael, it will really connect him to his very, very, to a very high aspect of himself, which of course connects him into spirit. And for you, you're connected to Gabriel. So Gabriel is the messenger of God. So if you would know yourself as a messenger of God, meaning bring forward higher messages, I would very much encourage you to do that with Gabriel's help, to just perhaps you give yourself a question, or you just start speaking while you're walking in nature, or you're in church, or you're sitting quietly, and allow Gabriel to bring forward a higher message through you. Start speaking it out loud.
0: My late father, Alicia, was named after the angel Gabriel. He had a very unique name.
1: It is a very unique name. That's very beautiful. Thank you for sharing that, George.
0: Suzanne in Minneapolis is with us. Go ahead, Suzanne.
4: Hi, George. Hi, Alicia. I was just wondering if the angels had a message for me.
0: A message for Suzanne. What do you think, Alicia?
1: Suzanne, it's time to have more of a sense of humor about life. And this does not mean don't take your life seriously. It means, my dear, there is more joy to be had in your daily life. To look not only for the bright side, but to see if it's going to be funny later, then it's funny now. So to look at life with more of a levity. Of course, we've heard angels fly because they take themselves lightly. So it's time for you, Suzanne, to cultivate laughter, which will be very healing for you on many levels.
0: Were angels ever human beings, Alicia?
1: That's a question that many people ask. So I think it's more the opposite, that human beings could have once been angels, and I think were once angels. It would be rare for a human being to go back into the angelic realm, but it does happen. Of course, it's said that that happened with Enoch, that it happened with Elijah, that it's happened with beings, humans, who have taken their bodies with them. And then it's also said to have happened with Metatron. So there are certain angels who once walked the earth as humans who then go back into the angelic realm as usually a higher angel. It's somewhat rare, but it does happen.
0: Tim's with us in Alberta, Canada. Hey, Tim, go ahead.
5: Hi, George, Alicia. I'm wondering, George has heard this story, and I apologize to other Coast listeners, but I live in a former base housing, and there was a spirit in it. They stopped renting it out on base because the babysitters were getting terrified. And a guy that worked for my wife, who was a master warrant officer, he told me the story after I landed this house. It's moved out on my farm. And it turns out I took a call to it with a military policeman. I had to enter the house and went in the basement. This entity ran up and down the stairs. Now, I'm a longtime Coast listener and caller. 1989, the first time I phoned in on ART. We found a missing Learjet the same day the show ended, 4 o'clock in the morning back then. It was found about 3 hours later. That was a project that Major Ed Dames, Art, and myself were getting involved in. So anyways, all this stuff has been going on all my life. I've got some real cool stories I haven't told on Coast. But I'm just wanting to know I'm spending, just now I just walked into the foyer of my married quarters house that's now on a farm, like I said, it moved off base. And there's a spirit here. There's stuff that goes on a couple times a month. And I'm just wondering, can you pick up a name or can you pick up something?
1: It's not necessarily negative, but certainly there is a presence there in the house. And I would ask you, what is your feeling with it? Do you feel uncomfortable with it? Do you want to associate it with it more, or would you like it to leave?
5: I would like to associate with it more, because the spirit, who I'm sure is listening, is absolutely welcome. As I said, I was a military policeman taking a call in this house. You know, I'm talking, that's about just about 30 years ago now. And some good things have happened. I don't know whether it connected or not, but I had stage 3 cancer and it went away. I hope the house had something to do with that. It's positive thinking. But I'm doing a freedom of information, but I don't know what type of information they'd have at this late date. So maybe you're the best route to go.
1: Ah, beautiful. Well, I would strongly suggest that you, however you bring in positivity, I mean, clearly you had a beautiful healing. I love that and congratulations. I would go into a positive space or state. So whether that's prayer, calling in the light, however you create an openness to positivity, to spirit, to the divine. So I would first invoke light and protection and then connect to this being. So I would call it a being or a presence, and then connect to it. He's giving me a very funny name. This is not his name, because he wants you to find his name. But he's just saying, start with Fred, which is very funny, because usually they give, you know, much more highfalutin names, if you will. But he's saying, start with Fred, because he wants you to feel familiar with him, to feel natural with him, to feel at ease with him. And then start talking to him and open up a dialogue. Now, always discern that it's positive and that it uplifts you. But if it uplifts you, just sit quietly. I'm going to call it a him. It's really more of an it. Sit quietly with him and open up a dialogue and see if it connects you into a higher state.
0: Randy in Texas. Go ahead, Randy. Thanks for calling.
6: Thank you, sir. I've got two opposite questions. One is, I guess it was a guardian angel talked to me. My brother was beating on me, and a guardian angel told me to freeze, don't move. Other thing is, it showed me a color of white. What do the colors mean?
1: That's I'm so happy that you were saved by an angel and you listened to that voice, and That's really beautiful. I mean, I'm so sorry that your brother was doing that. Sometimes siblings can. So angels do come in on colors. So white is actually an opportunity to transform our experience from magnetic light. So the magnetic light brings in healing. Magnetic light is of this level. It's of the physical, imaginary, emotional, mental level. And we can transform from that white light or magnetic light into the clear light of the Holy Spirit. And the angels will often come in on a color so we know who's present. For example, Gabriel can come in on green. Michael comes in on blue. So often they'll come in on these healing colors to let you know not only who is present, but to bring healing to you.
0: Alicia, give out your website if you would.
1: 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Thank you for asking.
0: And where do we get the book, Your Angelic Ancestry?
1: Your Angelic Ancestry is distributed by Penguin Random House, so it's available everywhere books are sold, certainly on Amazon, Barnes & Noble, Books A Million, everywhere. If you can certainly get it on my website and then get bonuses if you purchase it there. And you can go into your local bookstore and just say, you know, Penguin Random House, I want Your Angelic Ancestry, because I love when people support our local bookstores.
0: I do, too. And thanks for being on the program, and thanks for popping on at a late date for us.
1: It's always my pleasure, George. Always a delight to be with you and your listeners.
0: Alicia Doss talking about the angels on our next Coast to Coast program. Heidi Hollis joins us to talk about the strange and unusual that is happening on this planet and in the skies. For Dan Galante, Tom Danheiser, Sue Trikas, Lex Lonewood, Sean Latasseur, Alec Fernandez, Tim Benald, Mary Berry, George Knapp, and Richard Serrett, I'm George Norrie, somewhere out there on Coast to Coast AM. We'll see you on our next edition. Until then, be safe, everyone.

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11: .com. I'm Jason Walker. Well, the deadlocked jury in the Lindsey Clancy trial has once again flared up, and no one is even close to reaching a verdict after 6 days of deliberations. Trump administration calling on the Supreme Court now to let it move ahead with restrictions on mail ballots before the midterms in November. Seems very hard to believe, but it is true. Officials in Nepal say two workers rescued alive from a hydro-powered tunnel. They had been trapped 9 days following brutal flooding. More on the deadlocked jury after Judge William Sullivan instructed them on reasonable doubt.
12: The evidence must convince you of the defendant's guilt to a reasonable and moral certainty, a certainty that convinces your understanding and satisfies your reason and judgment as jurors who are sworn to act conscientiously on the evidence. This is what we mean by proof beyond a reasonable doubt. All right. And with that, I'm going to ask you to resume your deliberations.
11: President Trump appointing a new Army Secretary.
5: President Trump has named Adam Tell as the acting Army Secretary, effective immediately following the sudden departure of Dan Driscoll amid reports of tensions with Defense Secretary Pete Hegseth. Tell is currently Assistant Secretary at the Army Office of Civil Works, where he's been since August of 2025. Before that, he worked mostly for Republican lawmakers, was Chief of Staff for Senator Bill Hagerty of Tennessee, and served during Trump's first term as a Special Assistant to the President for Legislative Affairs.
11: Trump administration is proposing a rule that would strip private schools and colleges of tax-exempt status if they provide targeted help to students based on their race. More on these stories, townhall.com.
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19: From the KTOC's Route 66 Broadband Weather Center, I'm Matilda Benson. Right now, it's clear and 80 degrees here in Needles, with overnight lows in the 70s. Tomorrow looks mostly sunny, with highs right around 100 as we head into the weekend. Up in Bullhead City, it's 82, and Laughlin's at 84, both under clear skies. 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

0: From the heartland of America and the gateway to the West, good morning, good evening, wherever you may be across the nation, around the world. I'm George Norrie. This is Coast to Coast AM. Later tonight, the psychic realm and then some readings. And in a moment, manifestation and liquid luck. Here's what's happening. President Donald Trump said the latest round of U.S. strikes on Iran would not last long, even as Washington prepares to keep some of its forces deployed across the Middle East into next year, a sign that the confrontation with Iran could outlive the current military campaign. Speaking to reporters at the White House, Mr. Trump said the renewed U.S. military operation against Iran would not continue for a long period of time following the fiercest exchange of attacks between the two countries since July. With more on today's activities, here's Tom Danheiser. Tom?
1: Well, the U.S. United States has formally extended its military deployments in the Middle East until 2027. The decision was officially ordered by U.S. Defense Secretary Pete Hegseth due to the ongoing month-long military conflict between the U.S. and Iran. The order keeps roughly 50,000 American troops stationed throughout the region. This includes members of the Army's 82nd Airborne Division who are preparing for longer overseas tours. The Pentagon is maintaining 19 warships, including two aircraft carriers, along with fighter squadrons and air defense units. This, as the White House did suggest that a global energy crisis was averted as a result of U.S. intervention. U.S. Vice President J.D. Vance has downplayed the United States' conflict with Iran, saying major combat operations are not ongoing, despite escalating exchanges of fire between the two sides this week. The vice president also said the U.S. is investigating an incident Tuesday in which one of its missiles hit a wedding party in Kuistan, Iran, killing at least five civilians. Meanwhile, Washington has in recent weeks sought to ratchet up the economic pressure on Tehran in an effort to extract concessions in any future negotiations. Three senior Iranian sources have said the U.S. campaign to throttle Iran's economy by blockading its oil exports is growing increasingly difficult to withstand. And crude oil prices hover near 6 weeks highs, with West Texas Intermediate trading at approximately $91.44 a barrel and Brent crude near $95.52 a barrel. Joe, George?
0: Thank you, Tom. The turmoil in the U.S. bond market is being driven by a confluence of separate but related forces. The U.S. war with Iran is heating up again, driving up the U.S. defense spending and the cost of oil, gasoline, diesel, and jet fuel. John Truman Wolf, the author of The 90 Strongest Banks in America, is with us. John, what do you think of the U.S. bond market right now?
2: Well, it's taken a hit, George, because these rates have gone up. For listeners that aren't familiar, when interest rates go up, the principal bonds go down. So it's created the rise in interest rates driven by the billions, trillions that we're now spending on this war are driving rates up. And it's very adverse to the bond market. I think if he doesn't bring this war to a conclusion soon, I think it's going to hit the November elections very hard. I'm not a MAGA fanatic. I think President Trump has done a lot of wonderful things. He's very productive. But if he doesn't get this war ended, George, it's going to destroy his legacy, I think. It's not good for the economy. It's costly. Interest rates are up. And it, right this second, it doesn't look good. Now, they're taking two avenues of attack on Iran, both military and financial. These guys over there, the IRGC is, I think, a little more intransigent than the administration thought.
0: All right, great. Thanks, John. John Truman Wolf. Gloria Steinem, the American journalist and political activist who became the face of the second wave feminism in the late 1960s and early 1970s, has died at the age of 92, according to her verified Instagram account. Steinem died in New York City, surrounded by some of the many who loved her. According to the statement, they did not say how she passed. For Americans, it's been a real tough summer for figuring out what foods are safe to eat. The Food and Drug Administration announced 26 notices for food products this August alone, not including pet food, including drugs. That total increased to 46 recalls, That's a notable increase from August of last year when just 26 products were recalled. Our food safety coach, Jeff Nelkin, is with us here. Jeff, why all these recalls? What the heck is going on?
3: Well, I think we're getting a lot better at recognizing some of the faults in our operations, and it gives us opportunity to identify why we have these repeat situations, letting us think about how do we go about doing a better job of looking at what we're doing.
0: Would you say that food recalls are a good thing?
3: Well, the recalls are a knee-jerk reaction to situations that, you know, where either the clientele have complained about finding foreign objects in food, or people associated with eating certain products becoming ill. And there seems to be a pattern, and it takes usually several days to weeks to determine those patterns, and then certainly to investigate and interview people. You know, it's a big project, and it requires a lot of resources, is one angle. The other part is as simple as, oh, let's look at the iceberg lettuce situation, where we end up having 17,000 people impacted by the lettuce, story. And then the question becomes, when we take a look at some of the issues, why are they happening? Why are we ending up with contamination or poop in our food so that people become ill? And it becomes a question, what are we missing? So obviously, to impact such a large group of people with similar products, and then, of course, the ingredients are then sold to us where we grind them up and add them to other food products, you know, like guacamole or various dishes. And now we end up with the salmonella from the jalapeno peppers ground up and being added to additional food items that now increases that recall. So we need to take a look step by step what's going on and what can we do better to minimize this. And certainly that we want to make sure that our general audience is informed about what's going on so that they can ask questions. And if they're concerned, that they have resources to talk to the people from the companies and find out if they, in fact, have that product, you know, sitting on the shelves or possibly in their home freezers.
0: Good point. Jeff, update us on your website URL, please.
3: Thank you. Jeff Nelkin at cs.com.
0: You got it. You changed it a little bit on us.
3: Right.
0: All right. Thank you, Jeff Nelkin. Up next, Dr. Joseph Gallenberger back on Coast to Coast as we talk about Liquid Luck, the Good Fortune Handbook. We're going to change your luck in just a moment on Coast to Coast AM. 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

0: And welcome back to Coast, George Norrie with you. We've got a great program for you tonight, starting with Dr. Joseph Gallenberger, clinical psychologist and expert in psychokinesis, which is the ability to influence matter using the energy of directed consciousness. He teaches PK, energy healing, and manifestation in his Inner Vegas virtual workshops, the Monroe Institute MC Squared program, and in his Sync Creation home study course. One of his books is called Liquid Luck, The Good Fortune Handbook. Joseph, welcome back.
1: Well, good evening there, George. How you been?
0: I am fine, using your practices as often as I can. And you know what? It works.
1: All right. I like to hear that.
0: Why does it seem that happier people are luckier people?
1: I think some people feel that when you have a winning event, people get happy, but what I tend to notice more is that the happy people are happy first, and with that energy flowing, they're less worried, less in fear, usually filled with gratitude, feelings of generosity, those kinds of feelings, and I think that helps bring good things in, both for your creating your own stuff with confidence, and people being inclined to help you because people are attracted to other happy people, and also maybe even that the universe smiles on that a bit and allows things and blessings to flow to you a little more easily. If you are not saying, well, nothing ever good happens to me, but instead you're appreciating the sunrise, sunset, and the fact that your heart is beating and you're breathing and hopefully have some really good things going on in your life as well. But the happy people, you know, they see a dandelion in on the long side of the road and they go, what a pretty yellow flower. And the negative people see a weed, you know?
0: Yeah, that's good. Or partly sunny or partly cloudy, right?
1: Yeah.
0: Manifestation and psychokinesis. Let's talk about psychokinesis first. Explain what that is.
1: Many people use the term telekinesis, psychokinesis interchangeably. Now most people just use the PK or psychokinesis term. And the most common definition, George, you would see is affecting matter with your mind. I don't really like that definition because I don't think it's complete. To me, the mind is like the steering wheel of a car. It sets direction of your intention, but the car goes nowhere without gas. So we also look at the best gas for that car is the energy of unconditional love. As you mentioned, happiness, other positive emotions such as gratitude seems to fuel the psychokinetic event. So from my point of view, I would say you're affecting matter through your heart energy, your intent moving through your heart energy. So it's a little bit different than just with your mind.
0: Is manifestation the same thing or is that different?
1: I feel that psychokinesis, manifestation, and energy healing, all three of those are using a similar energy. There are different flavors with, depending on what you're doing. So in psychokinesis, if you're bending metal, the energy might feel a little different than if you were accelerating growth of seeds or winning at a slot machine or rolling dice in patterns, those kinds of things. Working with things has its own challenges in PK compared to, say, energy healing, where people's natural compassion and empathy and motivation come out to alleviate suffering. Particularly in themselves or people that they love. When you look at manifesting, same energy is flowing, but a different set of challenges. There you get issues of concept, like it's very hard to get a job 2 months a year that pays you enough to live all year unless you already have the belief that that would be possible. When you do, that type of thing can come toward you more easily. So each variant of the energy has its own playground, if you will, but they all have in common intention, a very clear intent, and then letting go and moving into a let go, let flow type of state.
0: Does science try to get involved in experimenting and checking into psychokinesis, for example?
1: Yeah, it's kind of a career killer for many scientists, so I applaud the courage of folks. It attracts physicists, electrical engineers, as much as psychologists in terms of the field. There's certain universities like Princeton Engineering Anomalous Research Lab that was in being for many, many years, decades even, and they felt they proved it beyond a shadow of a doubt. What we mean, shadow of a doubt in science, would be a Six Sigma event. This would not occur even once in a billion by chance when they look at meta-analysis studies. And this is where they take all the studies in the field and they knock out the outliers, the ones that are very good or very bad. They don't have overrepresentation of any particular scientist or science group. And then they rate the studies and give them power by the sophistication and quality of their experimental design. So it's not just an average of all studies, but once that's done, they come up with this idea that this probably would not happen even a billion to one by chance. So that being proved from a scientific point of view, focus now in the laboratories are a little more the chain of causation. What does the brain look like in terms of brainwave patterns when this PK is happening? What can you do to enhance the effects? Does it help to be experts like Qigong masters, energy healers? Does it help to have beginner's luck, if you will? What motivates people the most so they don't get bored with the experiment? One of the experiments I've been in recently was at University of Virginia, Department of Perceptual Studies, and they have a gray box, and you look at it, there's sensors inside the box. They have a Geiger counter in there, random number generator, different crystal kind of shaped things. And your assignment is, after they put 120 lead EEG on top of your head, which is kind of like a crown of thorns, that you do PK and affect the box and tickle those sensors, if you will, for 48 seconds on, 48 seconds rest, 48 seconds on through 100 trials. So that's pretty boring. I tended to do some of that work in labs, but I like to work in casinos where if you show PK, often you get a jackpot. So they're looking in laboratories how to motivate people without having to give them big jackpots over some time so they can run enough trials with a given individual. They're particularly focused on healers now and getting some impressive results in terms of electrical fields, in terms of effects on DNA, pristine DNA in bacteria, things where there's no placebo effect. So there's quite a bit of exciting work going on in the laboratories, from my point of view.
0: Joseph, years ago you were on the program talking about your book, Liquid Luck, in the CD. Anything new with that? People using it?
1: Yeah, I still get reports pretty much a couple a week. Most recent impressive one to me was there was a retiree reporting using the Liquid Luck principles, which we can talk about, but involve happiness and gratitude, generosity, compassion, those positive types of principles. He had the intuition to take a Roth IRA account, which, as you probably know, is a retirement account where you've already paid taxes, so whatever you gain in there is not taxable. And he applied around 60K in a Roth account to the silver future market last fall. And as I talked to him into the spring of this year, he was up to $20 million
0: Wow.
1: from working that account. So I think that's a pretty good win. And Of course, such investments are risky, shouldn't be attempted without the means to absorb the loss and proper skill set. But he had the skills plus the intuition and the energy, and within that, he did very well. It goes from that very high kind of thing to more usual. I got a report somebody won 2,500 playing a bingo game with Liquid Luck and won. And the very next round of the $2,500, they were sitting next to a woman, and they said, "I think the woman next to me could absorb this same liquid-like vibration." And in fact, she won the 20, next 2,500, which kind of was fun. A guy wrote me recently that he was taking some bags to the recycle center, and when he got there, they had a bin that you could just rummage through, and he got the intuition to go in there, and he picked up a nondescript bag, and inside it was a fairly light bag, and I think it was paper, so it was opaque. He found a whole bunch of old stamp collection, and as he wrote me, he said so far he had costed them out on eBay for 7,500, and he had barely started going through them.
0: I love that
1: So,
0: story. So stay with us. We're going to take a short break with Dr. Joseph Gallenberger right here on Coast to Coast AM.
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2: 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All our shows will pop right up. We've got some good ones there for your listening pleasure.
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0: And welcome back, George Norrie, along with Dr. Joseph Gallenberger, as we talk about manifestation and luck. Any more great stories, Joe, before we move on to Sync Creation?
1: Yeah, the last one was kind of funny. The person was working with dice rolling, and he wanted to roll a 12. That'd be six on one die, six on the other. And that should happen one in every 36 rolls by chance. He started rolling, and he kept not hitting it until he rolled exactly 144 times, which is 12 times 12. So it shows the universe has a sense of humor, I think, in this stuff as well. I did want to mention the Psy Games. They just read the second running of those in Charlotte, North Carolina. And I think they had about 950 people attending, with many interesting presentations on PK, remote viewing, blind sight, those type of things. And my own assistant for my Inner Vegas workshops volunteered to go on stage, and a blindfolded six-year-old child read exactly what his clothing was, the jewelry he was wearing, I think even what was in his back pocket. So there were many people from Monroe Institute and from my workshops there reporting an amazing time. My grandson, went too, and he bent a spoon. He showed it to me really happy. He's 6 years old when he got home. And a lot of people there were doing things like taking a penny and sticking it to the wall. I'd never tried that, George. And when I did it, and I said, stay, like you would to a dog, the thing stayed on the wall for an hour. So I don't know what that's about. I have to investigate that a little further. But there is a lot of things going on, and this Psy Games is making the PK stuff even more popular in the U.S., and now they're going to go international with that.
0: Joseph, how do you explain karma and how it works?
1: I'm not sure about all of it. That's for certain. I don't think it's any external God or something punishing. I think sometimes people will have feelings of their own as they move from one life to another and back into another incarnation, or even in this life, where they have done some things they're, let's say, not particularly proud of, and then they will feel a need to have a balancing punishment from them feeling guilty or that kind of thing. I personally feel that the law of love transcends the law of karma, and so it's not a hard, fast contract that, particularly in its distorted forms, where you hear things like, this person was a bad person, so they have to come back as a spider 1,000 times. I don't tend to give much weight to that type of a concept. But there is cause and effect. You know, if I go into a grocery store and I scowl at everybody, they'll probably scowl back at me.
0: Yeah.
1: Some people would call that karma. And of course, the opposite, if I smiled, it's likely they'd smile back, and they might even smile and say, oh, are you aware you dropped your wallet back in the last aisle, and actually help you out. So when you have good action, usually you get good action back, and maybe even more so.
0: I've mentioned this on the program several times, but I'd like your take on it, Joseph. I have a difficult time going past a homeless person who's asking for money with either a sign or a handout or something. And I'm compelled to give them something, whatever it may be. It's just me. I have to do it. I do not do it with any rationale behind it, with any expectations, none of that. But it seems like all the time that I do it on my own like that, I may go to the mailbox, then there's a check waiting for me from my insurance company or something like that that I didn't explain. One day I gave a guy $20. And I had a $1,200 insurance check waiting for me the next day. How does that happen?
1: I think, you're not the only one that sees that. There's a couple aspects to that. I think when we are giving in, say, the Vegas Adventure Workshops. We started a blessing bucket in the corner of the room. We now, in the Inner Vegas Virtual Workshops, encourage people to donate before the workshop even starts. And if you feel like there's not enough time in your life, donate time. If you have the finances, donate finances. And what I think that does is say it deeply into your own mind that there is no scarcity, and that in fact you can afford to be generous because there is a flow. And when you do that, you're opening your compassion, which takes you out of ego, and you set up a lot of the things we see that are necessary for good, positive PK, meaning out of ego, energy flowing, feeling happiness, feeling connected to the earth. Some people seeing that person on the street would just look down into their phone or look away, and therefore they're disconnected from the environment. And so if you have toughened yourself so you can pass homeless people without even giving them a thought, you're not really connected to life as it is. So your act of generosity, I think, sets forth a number of very positive cycles. And we do indeed see that. There was a fellow that came to Vegas with me several times. And before the workshop ever started, even though his finances are limited, I would see him put a goodly sum in that blessing bucket. And by the end of the four-day workshop, I always saw it returned at least tenfold to him. So I'm glad you're doing that. And I'd recommend everybody look at being a little more open with their wallet and their wallet of time, their wallet of smiles, their wallet of energy. If they have a skill like teaching swimming, to go and teach it, because the return is often fabulous.
0: Some of the skeptics to it have told me they're just going to go out and buy booze or drugs. You're contributing to that. And I tell them it's really not my concern what they do with the money, but I have to assume they need it for food.
1: Yeah, I'd agree. And talking to people that come back off the street or out of addiction, sometimes a simple smile or an act of kindness or a quarter help them to see that other people still felt that they had value, and that was highly important in them turning their life around. And so when we have kind actions like that, the effects might be huge relative to the amount of extension we did. We might have given the person a $20 bill, and to them it was as if somebody gave them something priceless they remember, and it brings them out of a negative pattern and into healing. So I don't think the people that say, oh, they're just going to waste it, everybody should pull yourself up by your own bootstraps. I don't think they have the most wise and elegant approach to that problem.
0: There was one day I had five $100 bills on me. That's all I had on me. I had it on me for about a week. I had nothing smaller. So I gave one of them to one of the homeless people. You would think the doors to heaven opened up. He started crying. He said, God will love you forever. And it kind of broke me up a little bit.
1: Yes. Yeah, it feels really good to understand how much power we have for the positive. And some people, you might say, gee, I like your sweater, or I like your hair, or, those are neat shoes. And it might be the first compliment they've heard in weeks or maybe years. And it stands out to them. You may not even remember doing it. One of the things that seems to happen in near-death experiences, people talk about going through a life review and not only going through everything you've experienced, but seeing everybody you've touched and how you have affected their lives. And it tends to blow people away that many of the smallest things we've done have huge impact.
0: Big time.
1: So,
0: Tell us about your new Sync Creation study course. What is that?
1: Yeah. So we've had the Sync Creation study course for 20 plus years. And recently I put it into a digital version with all new meditation exercises using the special brainwave training where you don't have to know or be a meditator to be able to do well on it. It comes with three personal coaching sessions with me of an hour each. And it focuses in this area of manifesting, psychokinesis, and energy healing. And people see really good results, as well as a lot of enjoyment in it. It's designed to be a lifelong yoga of ever-increasing power and love in these positive ways that we're talking about tonight, George. A workshop like the Inner Vegas workshop is great. You're with a bunch of people who think are like-minded. It goes 4 days. The home study is designed to be kind of a lifelong support and to drill down into your individual issues more. Things like the movie The Secret, I think, are wonderful in teaching visualization, but they don't do much about what we might call a shadow, feelings of lack or not deserving, limiting beliefs. So if we have a belief, nothing good can come easy, no pain, no gain, for example, we're going to create that kind of reality. So the coaching looks at our own history and really helps a person move forward. So I enjoy the coaching with that a lot. I used to travel more to do workshops pre-COVID. Now that I'm home more, I enjoy doing the personal coaching myself and not have my team do it at the moment.
0: Good for you. On a coaching basis and testing basis, is going to Vegas important?
1: Some way of practicing the kinds of things you're learning that would give you very quick feedback and clear feedback that it's working really helps the learning accelerate. So when we went out in person to Vegas, we would have tables to ourselves. If we went into wide open heart energy, grounded to the beautiful Mother Earth, connected to spirit, connected with each other, we'd usually get rewarded with money within seconds. If we went into greed, fear, ego, the money would be withdrawn. So it really taught people in a few days a more enlightened way to live, if you will. And that's happened now from Vietnam, Sri Lanka, Singapore, New Zealand, Australia, Saudi Arabia, all through Europe, South America, Canada, U.S., of course, and people are reporting significant healings. And when they, about half of the group go to casinos to do that, learning the principles, and they often see results very quickly. I've had in those first six workshops, several people who had never been in a casino go in, and in the first 5 minutes win $1,500 to $5,000 on a slot, just putting $20 in the machine. So that kind of feedback gives people a sense this is real and this stuff works. So in that sense, I think a Vegas-type environment intensifies feedback in a way that allows people to learn quicker. Does that make sense?
0: It sure does. It sure does. It's dramatic, isn't it?
1: Yeah.
0: When you have initially taken your first test out in Vegas, did it surprise you?
1: Yes, I had gone myself to Vegas just since I was 21 years old. I'm now 76, so it's been a while since that first trip. But in my family, we love playing games like canasta and sheep's head, different things in the Midwest of the country. Even as young as 6, 7 years old, you'd sit in grandma or grandpa's lap and they'd hold the cards for you. So I had a natural affinity for gaming, if you will. And going to Vegas, I just thought that was fabulous. I walked in and had a lot of beginner's luck initially, and would take trips out there not once or twice a year. Once I got into the manifestation work that I'm doing and learning the principles, I first went to university labs, like at Princeton, and when I saw results there, I wanted to get a black belt in PK And immediately I thought Vegas was a place to go because I understood the rules of the games and knew that it was not rigged. And I knew what the statistics should be, for example, on dice. So there, I know that a double will come up once in every six rolls. And the last workshop we did in Vegas, the woman held the dice. We were aiming for doubles and not sixes. I mean, sevens, I'm sorry. And she rolled 48 numbers in a row with no seven. So that kind
0: Wow.
1: of thing got the scientist in me very intrigued because that doesn't happen very often at all by chance. And one of my specialties is royal flushes on poker machines in the first pull. And I've hit that several times. So Vegas can be a wonderful place. And it was for me the first time I went out. Very quickly, I know I was out there on a birthday, and at a dice table, I had started with $20 and had, I think it was $8,300 at the end of the roll on my birthday, just playing on dice for an hour or so, because the crew was helping me what to bet and kept encouraging me to bet more because they knew I was on a streak. My first experiences with Vegas were highly positive. I did find that your fears come up and you have to deal with them. Initially, I tried to put them out like brush fires, like fear of loss and even fear of gain can be there strangely. And eventually, I learned if I move into heart energy, it was like singing the fear dragons to sleep. They'd all quiet out. And things would go much more smoothly. So once I had it under my control pretty well, I brought the first group out and I was kind of scared what would happen. You know, they're trusting me, they're going to bet their own money. We do bet small amounts like betting $5 on a number. But in that situation, I was super impressed how well people did. We had hour-long rolls, 45-minute rolls. People also naturally having spontaneous healing, like waking up the second day of the workshop pain-free from post-polio syndrome.
0: That's
1: And so,
0: amazing stuff, Joseph. We're going to take a short break and come back and take calls with you. Questions for Joseph Gallenberger? Perhaps you want to share your own story about luck? And we'll be back in a moment on Coast to Coast AM.
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6: Town Hall, I'm Rich Thomason. When it comes to the U.S. conflict with Iran...
7: I wouldn't call it a war.
6: Vice President Vance...
7: Right now, there is no active shooting. I recognize there have been places where this has flared up. Major combat operations, again, major combat operations lasted for about 6 weeks.
6: Whatever you call it, it's had an impact on the cost of energy. Diesel has hit an average $5.85 a gallon for the first time ever in the U.S. President Trump has said the temporary price spike is worth the cost of keeping nukes out of the hands of Iran. Deadlock jury is scheduled to return for a seventh day of deliberations in the Lindsey Clancy murder trial. The jury has twice said it cannot reach a verdict on whether the Massachusetts mother was criminally responsible for killing her three young children. The foreman tells the judge that one juror is refusing to follow the court's instructions on reasonable doubt. Clancy's lawyer asked the judge to remove the juror, but the judge declined. 9 days after catastrophic flooding along the Nepal-Tibet border, rescuers have pulled two trapped workers alive from a hydropower tunnel. The BBC's Finindra Dahal in Kathmandu.
8: One was a mechanical engineer and another was a mechanical foreman. They have been airlifted to Kathmandu for treatment. We have been told that one had sustained minor injuries while the other is kept in intensive care unit because of his wounds on legs and waist. Officials yesterday told me that they were active in conducting rescue operations in at least 7 tunnels of different power stations.
6: The confirmed death toll tops 1,200 with thousands more still unaccounted for. On Wall Street this morning, stock futures have been mixed so far. The Dow futures down 48 points, while the Nasdaq futures are up 122 points. More on these stories at townhall.com.
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15: From the KTOC's Route 66 Broadband Weather Center, I'm Matilda Benson. Right now, it's clear and 80 degrees here in Needles, with overnight lows in the 70s. Tomorrow looks mostly sunny, with highs right around 100 as we head into the weekend. Up in Bullhead City, it's 82, and Laughlin's at 84, both under clear skies. 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

0: And welcome back, George Norrie, along with Joseph Gallenberger, as we talk about Liquid Luck. His book is available all over the place, and his website is linked up at coasttocoastam.com. Joseph, tell us about greed. What does greed do to the scheme of things?
1: It's an energy, George, that tends to pull everything in you're trying to hold to tightly, if you will. The Buddhists talk about the cause of all suffering is grasping. So greed is a good way to end up having suffering in your life, feeling scared that you're going to lose what you have, overspending, over hoarding to try to keep on whatever it is. And that could be greed for attention. It could be greed for money. It could be greed beginning of COVID, greed for toilet paper, if you will, where people grab more than they need, if you will, and hold on to it. It's almost like, to me, a hammer is very handy, but if you hold on one hand with a hammer and the other hand has a screwdriver, now you don't have any hands to hold anything else. So it tends to stop energy from flowing and life from continuing to expand and things that you didn't even anticipate that are better than you could even imagine coming toward you. So it may look like you're being successful because you do have a pile of something, but probably if you are more generous with it, the flow will increase and you will have even more than you ever anticipated. That's my take on it.
0: How would you give greed as a definition? Is it an obsession?
1: There is an obsessive quality, meaning it's often very mental. It can come, you know, there's certain things that are different. Say my folks lived through the Depression and they understood, you know, it was good to have not too much debt, to hold on to things and use them until they were no good and repair them if you could. That's a little different. People sometimes with greed are using it as a trying to enhance their own self-definition. It's almost as if they were empty inside and they're trying to fill it with gold or whatever in order to feel not so hollow. That would be my definition of it.
0: Let's go to some calls here for you. First time caller, Dan in Florida. Welcome to the program, Daniel. Go ahead, Dan. Don,
2: yeah, I was wondering, Daniel, I'm going to be going to Vegas in a couple weeks. And first time I was there, I had beginner's luck. Second time, I took $5,000 and put it in my left pocket. And when that was gone, it was gone. And the right pocket was for my winnings. And I had a lot more in winnings than what I came with.
1: Good.
0: How do you explain that, Joseph?
1: Well, beginner's luck is a thing. I think what's happening is people are open, excited, happy to be there often. Their ego doesn't know what the heck is even going on in a lot of the games. And so energy does flow quite well. Once you've been there a few times, the potential, as you mentioned, George, of greed and or fear and other kinds of ego thoughts, it's tempting for that to come in. So there can be a little lull there, but if somebody's committed to really deeply paying attention and learning what works, many people can do well on a quite regular basis. This is in contrast, George, to the average person coming is, I'm going on vacation and I can afford to lose $20 a day or $200 a day or whatever it is, and they create exactly what they're thinking. Very few people go like we do, and our caller may have done, I'm going like a farmer to plant seeds and I expect a crop. And so I like his one pocket. When it's gone, that's enough. That's what we call a stop loss. So that is reasonable. If he was in his sandbox, could play with 5,000, That's good on him. Somebody else might be $50 or $500, but when it's gone, that's a good sign to leave. And so he set it up very well to do well. So congratulations, Don.
0: And let's go back to Don for a quick question. Don, did you leave up?
2: Oh, yes. I was walking to the airplane, and they have slots over there, and I dropped a dollar and pulled and won $600 before getting on the plane.
1: Excellent.
2: I'm a very fortunate man. I got diabetes type 1 41 years ago. I've had no real ailments except my eyes now. And I got run over by a Chevy four-door pickup truck and healed myself in 5 months. I was back to work. And I got hit going into an emergency room where I work by a nurse.
0: Of all things, at least you got hit in the right spot, that's for sure. Thanks, Don. I'm glad it worked out. So it sounds like he's got the right attitude, Joe.
1: Yes, he's counting his blessings, and even though some things have happened, he met them with heart and hope and good action, and sounds like he's had good recovery. And working in a hospital, that says to me also that he was on the generous, on the service side of life. So if you were in a casino, I would bet with him. How about
0: sure,
1: you, George?
0: I would, too. I'd bet with you. Truck driving in California, Ubaldo is with us. Welcome to the program. Hi there.
3: Hi. Nice to speak to you guys.
0: You too, sir.
3: Well, a month ago, we had two incidences where two trucks with teen drivers in it, one, both fell asleep. The first one, they both got badly injured, went to the hospital. The second truck, the driver died, and the passenger in the back was badly injured. And I was in the office talking about it, and the next day, I fell asleep. I mean, I was trying to get to the next stop, and I just so happened to fall asleep, but I managed to hold the steering wheel right, and my co-driver woke me up, like, and I managed to keep the truck upright. The trailer laid down on its side, and I didn't hit anything, and everyone was okay, and I'm now looking for a different job because my employer is kind of shocked about it. And I don't know. I think that was pretty lucky.
0: What kind of luck do you get when God steps in, Joseph?
1: A lot of times it's good to have angels there. We've seen some weird things, even on film, where it looks like a person, maybe a car is coming toward them, and all of a sudden they're lifted and the car doesn't hit them. Hopefully most people will listen to intuition if it says do not get in that car or on that airplane or what have you. But at last resort, our own higher selves, our angels and God, him or herself, the divine, I think often can come in. The stories with that are too frequent in my point of view to just put it out as coincidence. And other things happen in those situations, like time slowing way down and having more time to react than one might think. And we see that in PK as well, this time distortion. So sometimes in healing, PK, and these weird events, they all have a thing where time gets very weird, slows down for the person involved and helps them come out okay.
0: What percent of negativity would backfire on you in Vegas? What percent? What do you think?
1: I would look at this as almost the scale of justice, you know, a balance. If you're 90% in negative, you're likely to create just what you don't want. And as it gets to 50-50 fear versus what you do want, things may start coming in kind of with glitches. As you get to 80% what you do want and only 20% fear, you begin to see serendipity and synchronicity and things going more easily. As you get to 90% positive energy, 10% fear, usually that's when you see miracles come. You don't have to be perfect, George, and have zero fear. And I'm using fear very broadly. That would be greed, anger, as well as apprehension kinds of things. Anything that would cloud love, I will call fear. So I would say, I go in the casino. I even had somebody in Australia, they would douse an adding machine paper on the floor saying, where is my level of PK versus fear today? And if it was 90% or better on the good side, that's when they would go play. And they won major jackpots every year on their birthday for, I think, 5 years in a row, using that system of measuring where their fear meter was, if you will.
0: A little numerology tossed in. Greg in Remsen, New York. Go ahead, Greg.
4: Hi, everybody. Joseph,
1: hi.
4: A very famous, very, very famous poker player who says he uses white magic. And I also noticed some players seem to know the other's cards. They guess them, even the suit. And that seems to be a psychic ability. And so, and then there's the psychokinesis you were talking about, maybe manifesting good cards. So do you think all of these other abilities might be a part of luck? Or what are your comments on that? Thank you.
1: I do. I think it is a very elegant dance between intuition and psychokinesis. I've seen poker players who say to me, Joe, I've made $250,000 for 20 years in a row, put my kids all through college, and I don't play the game very well, but I read people well. And but when you talk to people, there's sort of a 10,000-hour rule as a musician, as a PK person as well, that once you know the notes on the piano by heart, you can play the music. So once you know the details, say, on how to play poker, that tends to be when intuition starts flowing. So you have that beginner's luck initially, then you got to learn to discipline, money management, many things. But within that, the people that play regularly often will say they have a lot of intuition. I've had a weird one. I was playing blackjack down in Puerto Rico, and all of a sudden I knew all the cards that would be dealt for one hand. And my brother was with me, and he said, well, what are you going to do? I said, I'm going to bet big. And I got five blackjacks in a row out of a six-deck shoe, won the next two or three hands, and then got another blackjack. So when there's a really big win, there's often a psychic ripple backwards in time, and you might even know it ahead of time that through a deja vu or whatever, that this is going to be an incredible hand. Does that make any sense?
0: What if you're not happy and you're not sad, you're not negative, you're just there? What happens?
1: I have a barometer, George. If things seem negative, you're negative and don't do anything important. When things seem flat, you're basically, your energy is flat. When you start to see the beauty in like a sunset at Grand Canyon, you're beginning to enter positive territory. As more beauty is noticeable in ordinary things, then you're in highly positive territory. And so if I were flat, I would think things I was grateful for. I'd take a walk and absorb the beauty of nature, many things to change the flatness. Sometimes flatness just means I'm tired and I should take a rest. I've been pushing too hard. So I think naps are fair. When I take a nap, I just tell people around me I'm contacting the mothership, and they tend not to bother me, not knowing what the heck that meant. But flatness would be an indication to rest, or to me to look around and get in touch with beauty, other things that would elevate your energy.
0: East of the Rockies, Ruth is with us in Illinois. Hi, Ruth. Go ahead.
5: Hi. Thank you so much for your philosophy. I when you'll be interested in just a couple of quick things besides my question. When I order my fortune cookies, which I've been doing thousands of them, and sending them out. I also order motivational kindness coins. I absolutely love the idea of these coins, and I use them in different locations, fountains and whatever. And I also got lifted up my car while I was passing on the causeway alongside of the New Orleans Dome for the Saints. And the truck driver semi, his face froze, and he thought he was going to sideswipe me. And I felt my car lift up gently and moved out of the lane that I had wandered into and placed back down on the top of the causeway. And on my way, I went to Mississippi.
1: That is amazing.
5: So now I do have lots of stories for you, and I love this fortunate title that you have. And liquid, specifically, I wonder why you use the word liquid. Cornelius, I tried to get his location twice so I could send him fortune cookies, but the Methodist church and another church that had a school and the library didn't know who he was. But back to my question, I had recently seen clothing items that said Luck of the Dragon from the Pyramid Clothing Company. And I wondered if you knew anything about Blood of the Dragon, a candle. That's something good. I can't find any information on it. And Luck of the Dragon. Have you heard anything in all your knowledge?
0: Before you answer that, hold on for a second, Joseph. I want to let you know, Ruth, if you go on the YouTube and Google Cornelius Lawson, L-A-W-S-O-N, White, his address pops up. He lives in Alexandria, Louisiana. All right, do that. But go ahead, Joe.
1: Yeah, I don't know too much, except I've heard the phrase Luck of the Dragon. I use the word liquid because into an image of a swirling golden liquid we advocate in my meditation, which you can get on my website. It's a download under $20, that you put in the energies of happiness and gratitude and abundance and compassion and good fortune and praise for all as it is. And so you form almost a magic elixir that then you can take a drink of whenever you want to have a fabulous day filled with synchronicity, serendipity, and luck and good fortune. I go through my day, like even going to a dentist, I will take a drink of that before. I'll get there feeling lucky. I'll say to the dentist, I'm so glad you guys have anesthesia and modern equipment. And everybody starts laughing. We have a good time. I leave the dentist and I take another drink of liquid luck and go to a store. And the last time I did that, for $5 ticket, I won 50. Another $5 ticket, I won 20 and walked out of the store feeling lucky, even though I had been to the dentist. So it's an idea of a drink you could have with you, if you will, to really take that feeling of luck with inside you. And so that's where the liquid luck term came. And also the Harry Potter books talk about forming a lucky potion. And so I thought that was a good name for it. I hope that
0: works. It works. We're going to come back and take final calls with Joseph Gallenberg in just a moment on Coast to Coast AM.
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1: Next hour, spiritual medium Carol Lobley joins us to talk about the other side. 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
2: 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It's, I think, Daniel Brinkley was the guest. He'll give you an idea of what we're up to. You'll see our new set. It's a lot of fun. So go to coasttocoastam.com. It's right up there.
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3: 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I'm a Coast Insider because I can't always stay up to listen to Coast to Coast Live. 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

0: And welcome back to Coast. George Norrie with you, along with Joseph Gallenberger, as we take final calls. Joseph, you do a marvelous job. How did you start doing this in the first place?
1: Well, thank you, George. I enjoy the heck out of what I do. I was a clinical psychologist with a psychotherapy practice for about 30 years, and interwoven with that for the last 35 years, I've been a trainer at Monroe Institute, which was famous, or still is, for out of body, but also other explorations of consciousness. And so I do about 10 programs with them, week long each, residential at their facility, and about another 7 virtually for them a year now. I got going in this, actually, George, I was in a monastery when I was 14 and 15, feeling I'd be a priest, and that didn't work out too well. I went into philosophy and psychology, and as a kid, I had out-of-body experiences and quite a bit of telepathy and things like that, but the psychokinesis stuff didn't start until I was with Monroe and began to meditate with their system of listening to what's called Hemisync, now Monroe Sound Science. And that deep meditation seemed to trigger a lot of this psychokinesis type of thing for me. So it's been a long road, but a pretty nice one. Not too many bumps.
0: Good for you. Let's go to John in Wisconsin to get this segment rolling. Hi, John.
2: Hello, George. Hello, Joseph. Several brief comments, please. Joseph, I'm so thankful that you bring up greed and how that affects and blocks liquid luck and actually turns things into a digressive state. You know, I believe our human nature is such that we always want to get a little more than we've got, and that handcuffs us. When George gives money to a homeless person, irrespective of where that money goes, George is blessed with peace and harmony, which is the opposite of greed. My final comment, Joseph, is I believe if we could purge greed from our lives, not only would our culture be better, but the blessings would flow. Joseph, you do great work. Thank you. George, thank you for taking my call.
0: Great comments, Joseph.
1: Yeah, thank you. And I would agree on a worldwide basis, there'd be a lot less poverty and war and, you know, types of things if people would not have to succumb to greed. So I think the base of greed is fear, that fear that if I don't do that, somehow I won't survive. It's a very survivally kind of thing, but out of whack. Most other animals don't take more than they're going to use, for example. So we have a ways to go there, but I think we'll get there.
0: Let's go to Vancouver, Washington. Lucy's with us. Lucy, when you were a kid, how many people sang the Lucy in the Sky song to you?
3: Oh, all kinds of songs. And I went to China and it was I Love Lucy everywhere.
0: I love that. Go for it.
3: Okay, I was going to relate a story when I was married. And my husband got a new Continental and we were going to go into Arizona to see family. So he talks me into driving, and I hate it when somebody sleeps while I drive on long trips. So, and I thought, here we are again in the desert, you know, nothing but miles and miles of miles. And I was really kind of disgusted because we had a long trip ahead of us. And I thought, well, I know what to do about that. So I was going about 120, 125 miles an hour across the desert and covered quite a bit of land. I'd say maybe 2/3 of the trip before he started to wake up. And I think you better slow down, hon. Hon, you better slow down. So finally I slowed down, was going the perfect limit. And he still wasn't very happy. He's like, I think I better drive. And I says, okay. So we stop the car, get out, change drivers. And he gets behind the wheel and he's doing everything just perfect. And you hear this, hey, you down there in the Lincoln, there had been a plane tagging us. Anyway, it was hilarious. So they pulled him over. They gave him a warning, but I just thought it was sort of funny.
1: Yes.
3: I thought I'd relate that.
0: All right. Thank you, Lucy. Go ahead, Joseph.
1: Yeah. You use a little psychology on him, huh?
0: Next up, Mayette's with us in New York. Hello, Mayette.
4: Yes. Thank you so much. Joseph, you haven't been in for a while, but it's so good to hear you this morning. I want to make some comment, and then I have basically two questions. First of all, you mentioned the Princeton random generator, and that is particularly timely now because a week from tomorrow, we're at the anniversary of September 11, 2001, and I guess it's, 25 years now, so I just want to reference that. But I guess I want you to give us some suggestions, especially since you mentioned the institute where you have done some work with. That's the Raymond Moody Institute?
1: The Monroe Institute.
4: The Monroe Institute where the Bioral beats. So we have some aspiring coasties, okay, and so a couple not getting the idea of, you know, we're like a family. So I want you to give some tips on meditation so we can get out of the scapegoating and hate and greed mode, and also how we can best connect to the bioral beats. And the last part of my question deals with the overall climate. So recently I decided to reread 1984, Brave New World, and it seems that we're in a and tonight they had on, or early this morning, Twilight Zone, and it was the man in the cave, where 10 years after a nuclear bomb wiped out much of the population, and people were scrambling for uncontaminated food. And at the end, he says about the faithless. So I want to know some antidote for us to deal with these strange and very surreal times. And if you have my questions, thank you, George. Thank you, Joseph. I'll listen over the air. Keep up.
0: All right, we'll only take a few. Go ahead, Joe.
1: Yeah, I think meditation has a lot of potential to help people become more self-aware and see that ways to bring in good energy and to reduce fear and greed and things. The binaural beat is a technology that was really discovered back in the 1800s, but in the form that Monroe Institute uses it, you can basically put some headphones on, and most people within 5-10 minutes are relaxed, and their monkey mind thought chatter is diminished, and they really get good access to greater feelings of unconditional love and the flow of spirit, or the divine, if you will. If they have a religious system, it doesn't conflict with that. It can help with prayer, if you will, but it helps address the idea that in our busy world, with all the fear we do have and worry, that when you try to sit down to meditate, usually all you get is a lot of chatter in the mind. So the putting on the Hemisync or the Monroe Sound Science binaural beats really does help within some people, a big smile on their face. I've never relaxed this much in the last 20 years. And they'll smile like that after 15 minutes exposure. Some people take a little longer. And it's a cheap technology. Monroe Institute has an Expand app, EXPAND, with probably 100 free exercises on it, on that meditation, as well as a subscription to go deeper if you wanted. So that's one thing that I think we should have in our toolbox as we move forward to improve how things are on the planet.
0: What a great institute, is it not, Joseph?
1: Say again, George?
0: It's a great institute, isn't it?
1: It is very much. Monroe has been thriving and expanding quite a bit, and now have quite a bit, like I mentioned, free on the Expand app, and then programs as short as 4 hours on metal bending, spoon bending, and then week-long intensives, residential and virtual. And their goal is to reach 1% of the population to help lift consciousness in concert with other organizations like Institute of Noetic Science, etc., that also have the goal of helping humanity come more awake and demonstrate that generosity and things we've been talking about tonight.
0: Let's go west of the Rockies. Dan's with us in Nevada. Hello, Daniel. Go ahead.
5: Hello, George. Great show as usual.
0: Thank you, sir.
5: I just want to let you know that I was watching Ancient Aliens, and you were on it. I don't know. You did really well. Just want to let you know that. But you're welcome. Well, my father, he played that Texas Hold'em, and
1: yes,
5: he was really good at it. But one of the things that he said you cannot do, you've got to have money management. And he said you cannot. He said you cannot stay too long, otherwise you're going to give it all back to them. And I have an uncle that whenever he'd win, he would always mail the money as far as the amount that he won back to his address. That way, and then that way the only money he had to lose was what was left over. And then whatever would be, would just be the profit from that point on. But do you think that, because my father used to always get aces, but he said they were never any good. I mean, it seems, and he would always, they used to call him Raisin Roberts. Because right before the three cards would come down, the flop, he called him, he said that he would, if he had a good hand, he would always raise it. So that would get all the people who were trying to get these, what do you call it, the nothing cards, if you would, and beat you at the river. And so, I mean, I don't know how much you know about Texas Hold'em, but boy, that's quite a game, and it's got almost out of control.
1: Yeah, it is. It's very popular now. It's in the World Series of Poker. With 10 million or more prize for the winner, and they have 10,000 people roughly, I think, in the conference for the World Series each year. So it is very popular. It's good to have money management. You know, if you're buying stocks, we talk it about a stop loss. So as you are 10% ahead, you put a loss at 5% ahead, so you never... Once you're ahead, you never go behind again. And to play long-term in a poker game or things, money management becomes highly important, and as well as the liquid luck and other things we'd use. A person is behooved to not push it past the time when the universe is saying it's time to go home. So thank you for your question tonight.
0: Let's go to Cindy in West Virginia real quick. Cindy, go ahead.
6: Hello?
0: Yeah, go ahead.
6: Yes, Doctor, I just ordered your book on Audible, so I'm really looking forward to reading or listening to it.
1: Thank you.
6: I lived in Denver in the early 70s, and it was nothing. We hitchhiked everywhere, walked everywhere at any time of the morning. Well, I was walking home from work one night. It was about 2:30 in the morning, and I noticed a man a couple blocks away, and I just got a bad feeling about it. Well, days earlier, I had been in that same spot, and I noticed there was a gap in between two buildings. So I went in there, I walked the whole length of the building, and I watched him until he finally threw his hands up and walked away, and I waited still like 15 minutes. Well, I was barefoot. I didn't step on a piece of glass or cut my foot or anything. So that's my intuition story, and I must have at least three guardian angels because they've looked out for me my whole life.
1: I'm so glad that you followed your intuition. A lot of people will get that spidey sense and say, oh, I'm being silly. If you ever get that, we're built as humans, I think, as part of our survival system to have a sense often when something is not right. And so you were wise to listen. I'm glad it worked out well for you.
0: Joseph Gallenberger, keep in touch with us. We love your work. He's one of a kind. Liquid luck, my friends. Up next, psychic medium Carol Obley joins us on Coast to Coast AM to talk about the strange and unusual.
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7: Breaking news this hour from Town Hall. I'm Rich Thomason. It's a record, one that's hitting truckers especially hard, hitting them in the wallet. The price of diesel has reached a record high in the U.S., averaging $5.85 per gallon. AAA puts the national average for a gallon of regular gas at $4.14. That's unchanged from yesterday, although it is a Labor Day weekend record. Vice President Vance says he would not call the U.S. conflict with Iran a war. Quoting Vance, right now there is no active shooting.
8: Vice President Vance addressed questions and blamed really any lingering problems on the Iranians shooting at ships in the Gulf. He certainly sounded much more upbeat, and he sounded very much more confident than we've heard from officials in recent months and weeks that the United States can get those ships through the Strait of Hormuz and that ultimately we'll see gas prices going down.
7: The BBC's Verinder Bushman in Washington, like President Trump, Vance stressing the need to keep Iran from ever getting nuclear weapons. Back to work today for jurors in the Lindsey Clancy murder trial, day 7 of deliberations. The jury has twice said it cannot reach a verdict on whether the Massachusetts mother was criminally responsible for killing her three young children. The jury foreman told the judge that one juror is refusing to follow the court's instructions on reasonable doubt. That prompted defense attorney Kevin Reddington to ask the judge to remove the juror.
9: The court has an instruction from the foreperson of that juror that's been working for a week now, saying that there's one juror who refuses to listen to the law that you've given him or her on reasonable doubt.
7: But the judge refused to remove the juror. Rescuers in Nepal have pulled two workers alive from a tunnel at a hydropower plant. That's raising hopes of reaching dozens of others, thought to be trapped 9 days after the deadly flooding. On Wall Street, the Dow futures are down 38 points. NASDAQ futures up 157. More on these stories, townhall.com.
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16: Sucking down Coca-Cola and stuffing our gullets with French fries may be the American way, but people from other countries find it hard to stomach. 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
19: From the KTOC's Route 66 Broadband Weather Center, I'm Matilda Benson. Right now, it's clear and 78 degrees here in Needles. With an overnight low around 74, mostly sunny skies return today, with highs near 100 and lows in the mid-70s. Up in Bullhead City, it's clear and 80 degrees. And Oatman is 77. 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
1: 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And we'll take calls in the last hour with Carol. 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

0: And welcome back. George Norrie, along with Carol Obley, spiritual medium and author who focuses on the bridge between heaven and earth. Carol delivers specific practical guidance and readings about a wide variety of life issues, including relationships, business, and spirituality. Her book is called The Art of Sensing, a guide for staying true to your soul's journey through challenging times. Carol, welcome back. How have you been?
1: Good evening, George. Doing well. Doing well. Just finished another book.
0: What is the new title?
1: The new one, it'll be out this fall. It's called Discovering Mediumship. And it's a very simply written guide for people who simply want to know more about the topic or they want to delve into it themselves. And it'll also be on audiobook.
0: Carol, we're having some trouble with your phone. Are you on a speaker, or what kind of system are you on?
1: No, I'm on my cell phone.
0: Ah, that's it. Okay, you might, is it on speaker, though?
1: No.
0: Put it on speaker. Maybe that'll be better for you.
1: I'm not quite sure how to do that.
0: Well, we don't want you to disconnect your phone.
1: Yeah, I never use the phone. It's we had really severe storms here, so I'm doing the best I can with what I have. I have no internet. I have no landline. So this is what I have.
0: Okay, well, we'll try to get through it and see how we do. How did you get involved in the psychic realm and the spiritual mediumship that you're in?
1: You know, it's a long story, but I'm gonna make it short. I fell into it out of a tragedy, and I've spoken about this and written about it many times, and that was through a fire that happened. It completely took me out of the work that I was doing. So I just kind of fell onto the pathway, but as I went along in the pathway, I discovered that this is what I'm supposed to be doing, and that's probably why the other stuff didn't work out.
0: When we talk about the art of sensing, what are the inner senses we're talking about?
1: We're talking about the three main inner senses. That's clairvoyance, clairaudience, clairsentience, but also claircognizance, which is an inner knowing. And a lot of people don't recognize that when that happens. But it's just that gut feeling or that knowing. And you might not have any rational explanation for it, but that's often when we need to follow it. And so everybody has these. You don't have to be extraordinary or a medium to have these. What you do need is trust and to really surrender to them and to develop them as well. And that's usually accomplished through repetition and then trusting them.
0: Can we trust these senses?
1: Yeah, see, that's the thing. And I think a lot of people get very discouraged because they don't trust them. And they want things to flow in life in a, you know, sort of in a logical manner. And intuition and, you know, the inner senses don't operate in a logical manner. It's oftentimes outside of logic. And I think that's where the problems come in, because fear comes up for people then if they can't prove something before they, you know, engage in it or go on to that particular pathway. But the key to it is really to surrender and know that we're being led into purpose, which, by the way, is what we're all doing here. And our purpose is really, you know, the primary purpose that we're here is to evolve spiritually. That's really the only reason that we're here. on this physical plane.
0: During my first guest, Carol, we talked about intuition, and you've taken a big look at intuition, haven't you?
1: Well, yeah, I've had to, because you know, when my business, my previous business, burned, I absolutely was directionless. I had no idea what I was going to do with my life. I was in my 30s. You know, I've been at this for 30 years. So, you know, it's not an overnight phenomenon by any means. But I had no idea or no direction leading me from the outside. And then a phone call that I got changed everything, and that's what I had to surrender to. That phone call came from a friend of mine who unfortunately is no longer with us, but asking me to come to a metaphysical center. And so I really resisted that. And then she called again, and I went. And everything unfolded from there. But I really, you know, at that point, I had no idea. I had no idea that I was going to end up on this pathway, let alone write, you know, numerous books and read for people internationally and, you know, be on coast to coast. None of that was evident to me at the time. So I think that's where my own trust had to come in and just allow things to form the way that they did.
0: Carol, why do some people have such incredible intuition and others don't have anything?
1: Well, you know, that can be for several reasons. The first is that they're overly rational. And so if it can't be proven, you know, by the five physical senses, then it can't be proven at all. It's not worth following. And I think the second reason is that some of us have developed these in previous incarnations. And so it's simply a matter of remembering what we've already developed, but with sort of sleeping, if you understand that. And then they're awakened, and, you know, it's sort of like we're remembering the way that we were before. So I think it's easier for people who have had, you know, previous experiences on this earth with doing that. And then thirdly, I think that a lot of people think that it, you know, it might be, you know, it fear gets in the way. It's like, why would I do that? You know, why would I move here or there? Why would I change jobs? Why would I quit a job? You know, without knowing, and that's what really takes blind trust and faith.
0: Do you believe intuition is trainable?
1: I do. I've taught many workshops on both mediumship development and intuition development. And people are usually amazed. They're very astonished at what they're able to accomplish by letting down their guard and just allowing the flow. Intuition is a flow of information. And if we allow that to, not going after it, but allowing it to flow to us, then that's where it's going to open and we can relax and trust.
0: Give us an example, Carol, if you can, of how you've used intuition for your own life.
1: Stepping onto this pathway versus, you know, running a different type of business and giving up on a job search. Now, before I went to the Metaphysical Center and began taking all sorts of psychic classes and healing classes and seminars and so forth, I was really looking for, you know, just an ordinary job as something that I could, do that would be provide an income. And I had to let go of that, and that was really difficult. I think a lot of people that I've come in contact with have struggled with that as well. But the main indicator that we're on the right pathway is that we're drawn to it. We feel an affinity to it. And it feels natural. And that's only something that can happen when you step onto the pathway.
0: Is it conceivable that when you teach someone to be intuitive, they use it in a very bad or nefarious way?
1: Well, I mean, anything can be misused. But I think the vast majority of people who train in it have a desire to, you know, not only improve the quality of their life, but perhaps, you know, work in the type of field that I'm in, and that's to help other people. To alleviate suffering in some way. And that's still my primary purpose for being on this pathway of, particularly with mediumship. But many people contact me for other reasons too. And, you know, I call it life guidance and really understanding, what direction should I go into? Why did this happen? Or why do I feel a sense of unfulfillment? And I talk to a lot of people. You know, they're not really content. They don't feel at peace with the direction that they're going in life. And that's a major sign that we need to open to an intuitive process of leading us in the right direction.
0: Carol, is it conceivable that somebody with intuition is a very successful person?
1: In my experience, yes. Because they know that there's more to us than just our rational mind, besides our brain. You know, you've probably heard, and I'm sure most people have heard the expression that we only use a very small percentage of our brain. And, you know, opening up to primarily, George, it's the right brain. That's what's involved with intuitive processes. The left brain is more rational. So, you know, I think people who make something of themselves, and particularly with servants, open to what intuition can bring as far as direction, work that they're doing. And then also, being inventive. Inventiveness stems from intuition. Yeah, that still small voice that we get that, you know, try it this way or do that, or go in a different direction than perhaps, you know, what isn't working for you. So I believe, yes, it is a big part of success to be able to be open, flexible, and allowing spirit or the divine to speak to you through intuition.
0: Carol, when a person dies, what happens to them? What's it like? What do they sense?
1: Well, you know, my work has focused on that for three decades, and it's called the continuity of consciousness. So what does that really mean? Well, it means that the vehicle that we have here called a body, and, you know, the brain is part of that, will deteriorate and it will pass away. But our essence, our consciousness, does not go away. And over again, I've demonstrated that and seen that with souls who have communicated from the spirit world. And interestingly, the spirit world is very similar to here, only it's not solid like we are here on the physical plane.
0: How important is the soul, Carol, to the human existence?
1: Well, you and I wouldn't be here without our soul, because the soul is life force. And that stems directly from whatever you want to call, you know, God, higher power, the divine, Buddha, Krishna, Jesus. It's all from that same source. And that source is indestructible. And so we would not be here. We would not be, the body is just a body that's not animated. So without the soul, the body is not enlivened. But what continues when we drop the body is the soul.
0: Truly remarkable, isn't it? It's the art of sensing. Why are some people gifted and others aren't?
1: Well, again, I believe that this starts long before we come here. And all the books I've written, I talk about, I'm sure a lot of listeners have heard of the Akashic Records. I call them the Akashic Files. It's the same thing. And so we sort of make this out what we want to do here. And I know that my soul made this agreement to do this sort of work. And I also know that my soul made the agreement to, deal in communication through writing, through speaking. And so most people, I mean, most souls do that. The problem comes in when people don't pay attention to the communication of the soul, which is intuition. And, you know, they buy into what culture might expect of them or what the family wants them to do, when really what we all need to do is go within and follow that voice and not the outer, I call it the outer landscape.
0: Is there anything about any of this that people should be concerned about or scared?
1: No, intuition is, to me, it's comforting because it's a direct, and by the way, if you're hearing negative things, that's not the soul. And the soul does not communicate, in fear. Because essentially the soul is fearless, and it doesn't know anything about time. It only knows about expression. And by that I mean the expression of the divine qualities that each of us has.
0: All right. Thank you, Carol. In a moment, Alicia Das joins us to talk about angelic experiences next on Coast to Coast AM.
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1: What angels are following you, and what do they mean to your life and your future? 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

0: And welcome back to Coast, George Norrie with you, Alicia Doss with us, leader in spirituality and angelology, who has guided thousands, far more, 3 decades to awaken their inner divinity. She has the ability to hear and speak with the angelic language, hosts a podcast called Live Your Love. Alicia hosts a doctorate in spiritual science, is an ordained minister, and has led more than 250 seminars worldwide. Her book is called Your Angelic Ancestry, Discover Your Angelic Name, Heritage, and Higher Purpose. We'll take calls with her next hour, and she'll do angelic readings and tell you who your angels might be. Alicia, welcome, and thanks for joining us at this late hour.
1: Hi, George. Always a delight to be with you and everybody. I'm just so happy to be here.
0: How are your angels these days?
1: Our angels are doing just fine. They're doing great. They're very busy with the intensity on the planet, but they're doing well. Thank you for asking.
0: Who assigns the angels to us? Does God do that, or is there another power?
1: Well, definitely God does that. And also, when we're born, we have a guardian angel. We come in with a guardian angel, which, of course, is assigned to us by God. And then we have the great archangels, and all of it is divinely inspired.
0: What got you interested in this field?
1: It really began when I was a very young child. I was experiencing a very traumatic event, and I started communicating with these beautiful heavenly beings in their own language, and that kept me whole until I could heal the event entirely. And then I just started communicating to them for a while outwardly, but you know, they also can read the records for me and give me a lot of information. And in rural Indiana in those days, when you start telling people things about themselves and the planet that you can't know, you know, it scared people. So I learned to be quiet about it until I left home. And then shortly thereafter, I started doing my work, and I haven't stopped since then.
0: When is that guardian angel assigned to watch us?
1: I believe, George, that we are assigned a guardian angel before our first breath. When we are in the heavens, when we are before the karmic board, if you will, we are assigned a guardian angel that is just perfect for us, depending on our karma and our dharma, what we're going to do in this lifetime. And they're with us with every breath, and in fact, beyond the last breath. And they help us to harvest what we've learned each lifetime.
0: Are they with us when we're in the womb as well, I guess?
1: Oh, absolutely they are. Absolutely. Because, of course, they're connecting with our conscious selves, our basic selves, but also with our high selves. So they're with us in the womb. They're with us before we even enter incarnation, you know, when we are deciding what it is we want to learn this lifetime, what it is that God wants to learn through us. They're with us every step of the way.
0: How do we know the difference between angelic intervention and hunches and intuition?
1: That is such a great question, George, and one that is often asked. And I tend to say, first of all, it's practice. We want to really hone in and discern where that voice is coming from. But also, at some point, if it's positive, if it's divine, if it's uplifting, if it's helping lift us into a perspective that's well beyond our ordinary earthly domain, where it's really coming from a place of wisdom, in one sense, it really doesn't matter. Was that an angel? Was that my higher self? Was that the Christ, Buddha, Zoroaster, whatever name we call that higher wisdom? It really doesn't matter, because you see, angels are one with God. They're one with God's will. They help disseminate and carry out God's will. So we want to discern which presence that is, if we can. And if it's positive, if it's divine, then we're in good territory, no matter who it is.
0: And you believe an angel or angels saved your life, don't you?
1: I do, quite a bit. I mean, definitely more than once, George. I mean, I have a feeling my guardian angel sort of has bloodshot eyes and kind of saying, I'm going to need a double shot of ambrosia after this shift. So yeah, several times. And I think we all have stories like that where we feel like, gosh, really the hand of something divine must have intervened because it was going to go very poorly. And yet I was saved. And I certainly have some specific stories if you'd like to hear them. And I bet our listeners do as well.
0: I'd love to. Go ahead.
1: Well, perhaps the most dramatic story that I have, although not the most recent, but the most dramatic story would be I had aggressive cancer. I was diagnosed with aggressive cancer, uterine cancer, and
0: oh my.
1: Pretty much told to get my affairs in order. And I, you know, my first response, of course, as I think it would be for most of us, was, oh no. And my second was, I know how this was created. I understand this and that it's a compelling message. And I just need to unpack that message. And I was very aware of angelic support with me when I was told the diagnosis. And, you know, I remember saying to the angels, okay, I get it. This is a spiritual opportunity for me. But couldn't it have come in a kinder, gentler way? And you know what they said?
0: What did they say?
1: They said, apparently not. You see, it was really for me. I mean, it was fierce grace, which is what Ram Dass called his stroke. It was definitely brought me to my knees over and over, but it was still a blessing that was for me because when I approached it from that perspective, I started to heal. And working in tandem with the angels and not doing allopathic intervention, a surgery was scheduled much later, but lots of miracles happened, George. It's a longer story that I tell in my book, Your Angelic Ancestry, but lots of miracles ensued. The bottom line is there was a moment when I was with this practitioner who'd been the doctor, the medical doctor of the Dalai Lama, and he'd been my student for 5 years. And he laid me down on a bamboo mat and he started piercing my skin with acupuncture needles. And he said, I know at any given moment you can be aware of angels as you are of the needles in your skin. What would it take to fully fulfill your spiritual calling of bridging the human and the angelic realms? And I said, I would have to write books to share this work more wildly. I would have to completely do my work and not hold back in any way and absolutely say yes to God in each moment of that calling. And when he said, and will you? And I said, yes. My body rose and fell off the mat, and I was very aware of about a million angels joining us in the room. And it's a much longer story, George, but the bottom line is I was healed by God, by the angels, without allopathic intervention, with no chemo, et cetera, I was healed. And it's very well documented, you know, with biopsies and reports and that kind of thing. But it's not because I'm special, because it really depends on our karma and our dharma. It was so that I could see the healing power of the angels. And so that's my most dramatic story. But I would love to hear, I know you have a few of them, so I'm wondering if you want to share that.
0: Sure. And in your particular case, what did the doctors say after the fact?
1: Well, you know, one doctor, so there were two doctors. It was, of course, the oncologist there with the final biopsy where it was very definitive. And to his credit, he said, I don't understand this, but whatever you, and I told him about the angels, and he said, well, whatever you did, keep doing it because it worked. It just wrought a miracle. So the other one was completely on board. The other one was like, this is the opportunity available to all of us when we say yes to spirit, when we say yes to God. And in your case, it was brought through the angels. So that was there, you know, they had the definitive, they had the biopsy slides, they had the definitive proof right in front of them. So they couldn't argue with that, but I think it did make them question.
0: These stories I'm about to tell you, I've told on the air before, Alicia, but I want to get your input on that. Yeah. My mother was born in Fitchburg, Massachusetts, and we would go there in the summer almost every year and spend a month or two while school was out. And her father had built a furniture store with an apartment complex. And the apartment complex, which must have had about 15 units, was above the furniture store. And they had an apartment complex that had two of them combined for their own living situation and their family. They had brothers and sisters and stuff like that. So we would stay there whenever we went. And the furniture store, it's called the Union Furniture Company, was on the first level. Well, one night, I'm asleep on the second level. My parents are asleep on the third level. I'm woken up by a fire department guy with the mask on and the helmet. And he's going, son, wake up, wake up. And the house is kind of full of smoke. And he said, is there anybody else in this house? Well, duh, I'm only 10 or 11 years old. I said, yes, my parents are upstairs. And he said, we'll go get them now. So I went up there and they went up there. And we woke everybody up, my sisters, my parents, the rest of the household, and got everybody out. And the fire was in the furniture store. It was in the mattress section, and it was smoldering. Not flames, but a lot of smoke. And they got that out. Well, while we're outside in the wee hours, it's like 4 or 5 o'clock in the morning. There's a picture of me on the front page of the Fitchburg Gazette, the newspaper, by the way, Fitchburg Sentinel.
1: Amazing.
0: My father went to the fire chief and said, sir, I need to thank the fire department guy who woke us up. Where is he? And the chief looked at him and said, sir, we never got to your level. And he said, of course you got to our level. He woke my son up and then came and woke us up. He said, sir, we never got up there. We stayed in the furniture store. You all came down by yourself. Some people have called the program before, Alicia, and said this was my guardian angel. What do you think?
1: I love this story, George. This is such a beautiful story. I think that was not only your guardian angel that woke you up. I think also it was an archangel. Because you see, guardian angels, they can very much move a bus aside. Usually that's a guardian angel group. They can very much intervene in physical affairs if it's divinely ordained. But to enter human form or to appear to enter human form is usually an archangel. I think that very much could have been your guardian angel, or it could have been an archangel that entered human form to, you know, in a way that would be safe to you and accessible to you, tangible to you. And saved you and your family. And it sounds like, if your picture was on the front page, I hope they told a little bit of the whole story there, because I think that would have uplifted a lot of people and made them realize they're never alone.
0: Yeah, they never told that part of the story in the paper. Uh-huh. They just had put the fire in there and a picture of me in my pajamas and bare feet running across the street. Uh-huh. And then another one was, I'm driving my car, and I'm coming up to a four-lane intersection, and I've got a green light. And I'm coming up to the intersection, green light, you go. Something is telling me in my head. Now, this is what I don't know if it was angelic or intuition, but something in my head is telling me, don't go through, don't go through, don't go through the intersection. And I'm saying to myself, what do you mean don't go through, George? It's green. You got to go. But I pulled over to the side of the road. I did not go through. At the moment, I would have been right in the middle of the intersection. Some guy went through his red light, missed his light, and would have hit me broadside, and God knows what would have happened to me. What was that? Was that angelic or intuition?
1: In that case, because it was a voice in your, you know, that you heard
0: in,
1: with your
0: in my head.
1: Yeah. In your head. Yeah. I mean, I hesitate to say in your head because that sounds like it's just your mind, which I think it was your higher mind, your higher self connecting with your guardian angel that was very much in alignment with spirit and knew that it was not your time to go. That was not your karma to be terribly hurt, if not worse. And so I think in that case, it was a guardian angel because they didn't come into human form. They were speaking in your mind. And I think that, yes, absolutely. They were, you know, they're called a guardian angel for a reason. They're here for our personal protection, often physical. So I think it's really beautiful. And I also think it's very significant that you listened, George, because we all have that moment where we can listen or we can disregard that voice. And you listened, and that saved your life.
0: Well, I've taught myself to learn these hunches, whatever they may be, and to take advantage of listening, because in the past, years ago, there was a possibility I wouldn't have listened. But I've learned how to do that now.
1: That's fantastic. And it's a practice. I think you probably, I mean, you tell us, George, didn't you have to decide whether you were going to start listening to those hunches? And then once you did, and in this case, they saved your life. And in other cases, I'm sure they really led you in the right direction. You learned to trust them.
0: Absolutely. We're going to come back more with Alicia Doss as we talk about the angelic realm. We'll take calls with her next hour, and she'll do angelic readings on you when we come back later tonight.
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6: Breaking news this hour from Town Hall. I'm Rich Thomason. The chairman of the House Judiciary Committee says the chickens are coming home to roost for a liberal activist group which spent years smearing conservatives and Catholics as being so-called hate groups. On the Salem News program this week on Capitol Hill with Tony Perkins, Ohio GOP Congressman Jim Jordan is calling the activists out by name.
7: The Southern Poverty Law Center has put themselves out there, and the left has embraced this, that they're the end-all, be-all on evaluating who's a hate group. And, of course, now we found out that they were involved in actually fomenting and promoting the hate that they said they were trying to fight, paying people to create this hate out there, and then going to tell their donors, oh, send us money so we can fight the very hate that we're creating.
6: Congressman Jordan says Congress needs to act against groups like the SPLC trying to muzzle the free speech rights of conservative groups nationwide. His full interview will be heard when This Week on Capitol Hill is broadcast beginning at 10 a.m. Eastern Time Saturday on the Salem News Channel. 9 days after catastrophic flooding, two trapped workers pulled alive from a hydropower tunnel in Nepal.
8: The two men, identified as a mechanical foreman and a mechanical supervisor, were found in the tunnel at the Trishuli 3A construction site on Friday morning after rescuers heard their voices. At the base camp, a Nepal military spokesman tells the AP the foreman's name is Sanjay Shah and his initial vital parameter is normal. They're being flown to Kathmandu for further checks and treatment. About 900 workers are missing from 12 hydropower projects in Nepal. I'm Charles Deledesma.
6: Day 7 of deliberations for jurors in the Lindsay Clancy murder trial in Massachusetts. Diesel fuel has hit a record high in the U.S., averaging $5.85 per gallon, according to AAA. On Wall Street, Dow futures down 41 points. More on these stories at townhall.com.
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16: From the KTOX Route 66 Broadband Weather Center, I'm Matilda Benson. Right now, here in Needles, it's 76 degrees under clear skies, bottoming out near 74 before sunrise. Sunshine returns today, and will climb to around 100 this afternoon. Saturday stays mostly sunny, with highs near 100 and overnight lows in the mid-70s. Up in Bullhead City, it's 80 degrees and clear. KTOX 1340 and 92.9 has news and weather at the top of every hour, 24 hours a day.

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0: And welcome back to Coast. George Norrie with you along with Alicia Doss. And we are talking about angels and angelic experiences. The difference between an archangel and a guardian angel is significant. What creates the higher power there?
1: The difference is really significant, Tom. So a guardian angel, angels, guardian angels among them, are in a collective. They're all one. They don't have individual souls. They are one with God's will, and the will of God is disseminated or told to them by the archangel above. Angels evolved to archangels, and of course, some archangels are just fully formed. And archangels do have individual souls. They have individuation, like we have individuation, and they are, but archangels are always in contact with their soul, with that spark of God that is eternal. And then you have great archangels that are even much, much higher than archangels, and we can connect with all of them. But we want to generally, when we want to really open to God through the angelic, we want to connect to archangels or great archangels.
0: Alicia, did you ever think you'd be talking about angels on a radio show?
1: Well, actually, George, I am from a very scientific family. Everybody is an MD, and I was pre-med, have definitely a predilection towards the scientific, but it actually is not a, it actually does work well to, for me to keep that discernment, that scientific predilection present so that I see that what I'm doing, because the work I do as a spiritual intuitive, as a mystic is rather, you know, it's invisible. It's in the mystical. It's in the heavenly. It's in the divine. And so, but I like to see that I'm really creating lasting change, that there's measurable results, empirical evidence that the spiritual works. And science and spirit can coexist very well together. But at some point, even Einstein said, I want to know the mind of God. We've got to transcend the mind and move into the divine.
0: In the wonderful movie, It's a Wonderful Life, George Bailey was saved by his guardian angel, who they sent down, Clarence,
1: yes,
0: to get extra points for wings. Does it happen that way?
1: Well, we are certainly saved by our guardian angels. I mean, the angel saved my home in the Palisades fire. You were sharing about how you were saved from fire. I also was when I was 18, where I was in a very deep, fevered sleep. I had an incredibly high fever, was very sick, and I was woken up, and the angel said, go home, get up, get in your car, drive home. Home was Chattanooga, Tennessee. I was going to school, pre-med, of course, at Emory University in Atlanta. And I'd listened to them enough that I knew to trust them. So I got up and I pretty much crawled to my car, got in my car and drove away. And behind me, the house exploded in an electrical fire and burned to the ground.
0: Ugh.
1: And so, you know, we really can listen to those voices, and they're always with us. So angels, what they do, George, is they tangibilize spirit. They tangibilize God so that we can really access the divine in a very ordinary, natural way that is quite effective.
0: It's fascinating indeed. Let's take some calls. You ready?
1: Absolutely.
0: And when you do angelic readings, explain the process.
1: Sure. Well, it's much more intricate than I have time to go into now, but basically what it is I surrender and I hear the angelic language. I connect to the highest archangels and they'll speak to me in their language, and then they will disseminate the higher guidance through that language. They'll open the Akashic records, the Nicole records, the higher records, and then they'll give me that information to share.
0: All right, let's go to Keith in Hawaii to get us started. Welcome to, he's not ready yet. Let's go to Ramona in Tacoma, Washington. Hi, Ramona.
2: Hi, how are you, George?
0: Good to have you with us. Go ahead.
2: I'm just wanting an angelic reading. Anything that you can tell me about my future, anything?
1: Sure, let's see, Ramona. Here's what I'm hearing from the angels. The pain the sorrow, the depth of tenderness that you've been experiencing is in part due to your sensitive nature, your connection to the angelic realm, which up until now has been more subconscious. So you're here in this earthly body and experiencing time and space and aging and man's and woman's inhumanity to ourselves, and you're comparing it to a kinder, gentler, much more beautiful heavenly realm, the angelic realm. See, the angelic realm predated the human realm by many, many millennia. And for so long, the veil between the realms was closed, was very opaque. We didn't remember our heavenly roots, because if we did, we wouldn't engage in our life here, and life here would feel, it would just feel sad. It would feel disconnected from spirit, because you see, in the angelic, we're always one with God. But now we're in this wondrous time where there's many astrological concordances, confluences, metaphysical, karmic, all kinds of things coalescing at this time to allow us to be more aware of the angelic. So Ramona, if you can allow yourself just to be aware that you are, while you're in a body, you can experience heaven on earth. You can experience God just as clearly as you did in the angelic, even while you walk this realm, while you're in the flesh. It's just a matter of a little more spiritual practice, a little more prayer, a little more opening yourself to the possibility that you can unfurl your wings even while you're right here on earth with all of its challenges.
0: There you go, Ramona. What is angelic language, Alicia?
1: It's a language that it's spoken about by saints and masters. Joan of Arc said, "I die for speaking the language of the angels." There's many examples of masters talking about it. It's a language that the angels speak to each other and to us. It's the closest we can get with a human ear and a human tongue to the language the angels speak.
0: Keith is back in Hawaii. Let's go to him. Keith, go ahead.
3: Hi, how are you folks doing?
0: Good, Keith. How are you?
3: Could be a bit better, but well, thank you for taking my call.
0: What's wrong? Anything?
3: I'm just wondering if you can give me a reading. Anything?
0: What do the angels say about Keith?
1: Keith, your health challenges are not failures. The challenges, what you consider mistakes in this life, God learned through each of them. What you have done in the not so distant past that you feel guilt about is really a way of you reaching out to spirit and learning to discern higher guidance, higher action, better behavior. But you've got to start with forgiveness. You see, there is nothing that is unforgivable. So what you can do is you can ask. It might be the Christ consciousness, if that is your particular path. It might just be universal life force to help you forgive what you think you cannot forgive, because you have not done anything wrong. You are simply new to this experience. And so it's time to forgive the unforgivable and ask spirit to bridge that gap so that you do experience that peace you're seeking.
0: Good luck, Keith. Hope everything works out for you. Alicia, how did an angel become an angel?
1: That's a great question. So I believe, George, that angels were incepted from God for the purpose of service to God. So angels are certainly serve us, but really what they're doing is they're serving God. So they are born into the angelic realm, which, as I mentioned, is far more ancient than the human realm. It still exists. It exists in concert with our realm. It is a different realm, but obviously there's lots of permeability. Angels do communicate with us and we communicate with them. So they were incepted from God and they continue to evolve as we continue to evolve.
0: Let's go next to Cleveland, Ohio. First time caller Quinn is with us. Quinn, welcome to the show.
4: Hi, thank you, George. Alicia, I was wondering, so are angels able to tell, and archangels able to tell if somebody is an atheist, and if so, if they're not willing to help them, or if, like, something arises and a person needs help, if the angels are going to help regardless of their religious beliefs?
1: I believe absolutely they do help regardless of their religious beliefs, because as mentioned, angels serve God, the divine, universal life force, love. They serve that which is always a loving presence. And so, yes, of course they can tell if someone is an atheist. Yes, of course they know everything about us. Why? Because they're one with God and God knows all. So yes, if they're an atheist, they will still come in and assist if that is God's will.
0: Interesting take on all of that. Who assigns the angels to us?
1: I think God assigns the angels, the divine. Again, it doesn't matter what we call that, which is higher than us. I think it comes from spirit. Spirit assigns the angels to us. Now, there's lots of hierarchies between us and God. So archangels assign guardian angels to us, the karmic board, our higher selves. They all get together and go, okay, what angels are most in alignment with this soul? And of course, do you know, George, we can call forward the highest archangels. We're not assigning them to us, but we can say, ah, Gabriel, I need a messenger of God. Michael, I need a spiritual warrior. Ariel, I need more creative divine intimacy. So we can invoke the angels. But it is God, of course, ultimately, who decides how they come and go. And it's an infinite decision, if you will, and very specific.
0: On the wild card line, Squim, Washington, we're going to Cherie on the program. Hello, Cherie.
5: Hi. Hi. Thanks for taking my call. I'm just wondering if I can get for my angels, or if you can tell me some way. I'm just trying to make some money so I can. I want to help those people that are having a hard time getting water and
0: all right, she's breaking up, but what can you do for her, Alicia? She's looking for help.
1: Yeah.
0: You there?
1: Yeah, so you're, I'm sorry, I was just listening to the angels. I'm absolutely there. So, Cherie, your abundance consciousness is the challenge here, not money itself. It's how you approach money. And I think we can all relate to that to varying degrees. So it looks like you have this this feeling of scarcity and lack and fear related to money that you've inherited from your familial conditioning. So it's time now, Cherie, to really open up to universal abundance, to God, to spirit, and to open up to the creativity that can guide you into more streams of abundance, and really to have the faith that, sounds funny, Cherie, but money comes from God, abundance comes from spirit. And so it's really opening yourself up to that universal flow. There's lots of great teachers on this, but to have an easier, more friendly relationship with money and open to it coming in surprising ways.
0: Does a guardian angel, Alicia, handle one soul or many?
1: Well, it depends on the guardian angel, George. That's a great question. So often a guardian angel just works with one individual for each lifetime, but guardian angels evolve just like we evolve, like archangels evolve, like all evolves. So if they're a much higher, occasionally an archangel will be a guardian angel, and they may work with a few individuals, but generally a guardian angel work with one individual because it's a very intimate personal relationship. But you can have guardian angel groups. Let's say they need to turn a bus or they need to keep an airplane in the sky. So they'll have a guardian angel group, and you can call upon a guardian angel group. If it's a life-threatening situation, I would call upon, obviously you're going to call upon God, but you can call upon your guardian angel group to help. And they do.
0: Where was Lucifer on the pecking order before he changed?
1: Oh, Very, very high. Of course, Lucifer is called the morning star, the first son of God. Came straight from light. Lucifer, of course, the name means light. So very, very, very, very high, great archangel who fell very, very, very far.
0: And it was a big fall, was it not?
1: It was the biggest fall I think that we know of. Yes, it was an incredible, because Lucifer knew that, I'll call him a he, it's really more of an it, was going against the will of God. And that is the biggest fall that we can have. And he did it anyway. I'm going to have to say he, because it sounds funny to say it, but it, you know, Lucifer's beyond gender, but he did it anyway. And when he did it anyway, knowingly, that was a major fall. Most of the time people fall, souls fall, angels fall, because they're not consciously aware that they're going against the will of God. But when they are aware, that's a big fall.
0: Is there an angel now that is number one in the pack?
1: There are number one in the pack. Well, of course, Archangel Michael is considered the leader of the angels. He's very high, but there are angels that are higher. And there are angels that I talk about in my book, Your Angelic Ancestry, where the name has come directly from the angelic language. And there's even there, some of them are very, very high, but there's even higher aspects of the angels we know of, Michael, Gabriel, Raphael, than we've been experiencing until now. So I would say, be aware that you can go up much higher, because angels are very accessible to us. You can go up much higher in spiritual experience if you allow it.
0: We hear a lot about Christ consciousness. What does that mean?
1: Yeah, so the Christ consciousness, to me, the Christ consciousness is the purveyor or the bringer of grace. So we just talked about Lucifer. Lucifer wanted to keep imposing law over grace, so that if a soul was choosing love, he would still hold them, wanted to still hold them to an eye for an eye, a tooth for a tooth, regardless if they were choosing love, regardless if they were being of service. So the Christ consciousness is a consciousness. It can overshadow an individual. I believe it overshadowed Jesus. It's overshadowed other individuals. And we're all heir to the Christ consciousness. I believe, regardless of religion, it depends on the purity of our intention and the purity of our spiritual path and awakening, where we are then allowed to work out our karma under grace. And the Christ consciousness even extends to the entire planet, where the planet is our planet Earth. We're working out our karma more and more under grace.
0: Alicia's book is called Your Angelic Ancestry, Discover Your Angelic Name, Heritage, and Higher Purpose. 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
1: 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I'm looking forward to that. And then we'll have those Friday night into Saturday morning open lines for you on Coast to Coast. Beyond Belief, that's one of our television shows, and if you haven't watched them yet, you're missing out.
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2: 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At the top, there's a little YouTube icon. 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
1: I've driven a limo for 11 years. 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Then I fell and jarred my neck really bad. I could not drive or lift anything for months. When I heard Dr. Wallach on Coast to Coast AM with George Norrie, everything he said made sense. Once I eliminated the bad foods and started giving my body the right nutrients, I could feel the difference right away. I started sleeping through the night. My body didn't hurt all the time, and I was driving again in 3 months. I went from 230 pounds to 170 pounds. 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

0: And welcome back, George Norrie, along with Alicia Doss. Her book is Your Angelic Ancestry. Her website is linked up at coasttocoastam.com. Do angels get promoted, Alicia?
1: They actually, well, I don't know that they call it promoted, but sure, angels evolve like we evolve. Angels get promoted from angel to archangel, from archangel to great archangel. They get higher and higher jobs as they prove that they are worthy and can really be of higher service to God. So yes, angels can get promoted.
0: Every Christmas night, I play a segment called A Letter from Michael about Archangel Michael dealing with a soldier in the Korean War.
1: Yeah.
0: And it's an amazing story. And it's done by Lee Allen, the late Lee Allen from Detroit, great broadcaster. And have you ever heard it before?
1: I think I have, but will you refresh our memory? Because I know it's a gorgeous, gorgeous story.
0: It's just about a soldier in the Korean War writing about a miracle. And Archangel Michael got involved in the miracle. It's pretty interesting. But if you ever need it, Tom can send you a copy of it.
1: Beautiful.
0: Let's go to the phones. Let's go to Andrea in Connecticut. Welcome to the program, East of the Rockies. Hi, Andrea.
2: Hi, George. Hi, Alicia.
1: Hi, Andrea.
2: Hello. I just was wondering what the angels have to say about me or any direction or anything like that. I do believe in angels.
1: Well, beautiful. I'm glad you do, Andrea. So
2: yes.
1: Let's see what the angels have for you. You are a stalwart soul. You have been through many hardships, and this applies to many on this call, but you, Andrea, have been through many hardships, and yet you have not lost your faith that in the goodness of God, in the goodness of humankind, in the goodness of life itself, there is an aspect of yourself that you have judged and kept hidden in the shadows. But you see, Andrea, if you could look at yourself with the eyes of an angel, you would never judge yourself, but only see the brightness of your intent, which is pure and which is that which continually looks through the shadows and finds the light. So keep doing that and be aware that brilliant spotlight of love that the angels look upon the world with, they shine that upon you. So it's time for you to look through the eyes of an angel at yourself.
0: Do the angels reward us for anything, any good deeds we do?
1: Well, absolutely. And of course, it's spirit or God rewarding us. But yes, and the thing is, though, George, they reward us from within. So, you know, of course, it's heard service is its own reward. And don't we feel just incredible when we're of service, when we don't even think about it, when it's not even a question, and we're just of service to another with no agenda? That's an incredible reward. And when we continue to do that in large and small ways, it really transforms us into something more godly, more heavenly, more joyous, more happy, and more free. So yes, we're rewarded, but rarely is it, oh, you did a, you know, you've been of service, so here's money or a car. It's really a heavenly, a unique reward that brings us into a higher state.
0: Have you ever found that the angels have let us down?
1: I have not found that the angels let us down. I've found that we may not get what we want in the world, and we may go, oh my gosh, you know, I worked so hard for it. And, or we may feel that life lets us down, or we let ourselves down. I don't find that the angels let us down. I do find that they don't deliver to our every wish and need. They do serve us in alignment with God's will. Sometimes God's will is not to answer prayers because that's not for our highest good. So we might feel let down, but it's not so much the angels letting us down as our own expectations letting us down.
0: West of the Rockies, Natalia is with us in the state of Washington. Hi, Natalia.
3: Hi, George. Hi there, Alicia. Thank you guys so much for your beautiful stories. It gives hope and so beautiful. I was wondering if I could get an angel reading for myself and my son, Levi, and if you know their names.
1: So Levi is very connected to a beautiful, unique angel that is not as well known, but it's very well known to Levi, though he probably doesn't call them by this name. And it's kind of an unusual name. It's Iomrael. Iomrael is the keeper of God's memory, if you will. So it's an angel that is in charge of the records of life. So Levi wow. can call him Iom or Iomrael. And so it's a very profound angel. And it's going to allow Levi to access higher guidance and higher wisdom. Perhaps not right away, but if he continues to connect to Iomrael, it will really connect him to his very high aspect of himself, which of course connects him into spirit. And for you, you're connected to Gabriel. So Gabriel is the messenger of God. So if you would know yourself as a messenger of God, meaning bring forward higher messages, I would very much encourage you to do that with Gabriel's help, to just perhaps you give yourself a question, or you just start speaking while you're walking in nature, or you're in church, or you're sitting quietly, and allow Gabriel to bring forward a higher message through you. Start speaking it out loud.
0: My late father, Alicia, was named after the angel Gabriel. He had a very unique name.
1: It is a very unique name. That's very beautiful. Thank you for sharing that, George.
0: Suzanne in Minneapolis is with us. Go ahead, Suzanne.
4: Hi, George. Hi, Alicia. I was just wondering if the angels had a message for me.
0: A message for Suzanne. What do you think, Alicia?
1: Suzanne, it's time to have more of a sense of humor about life. And this does not mean don't take your life seriously. It means, my dear, there is more joy to be had in your daily life. To look not only for the bright side, but to see if it's going to be funny later, then it's funny now. So to look at life with more of a levity. Of course, we've heard angels fly because they take themselves lightly. So it's time for you, Suzanne, to cultivate laughter, which will be very healing for you on many levels.
0: Were angels ever human beings, Alicia?
1: That's a question that many people ask. So I think it's more the opposite, that human beings could have once been angels, and I think were once angels. It would be rare for a human being to go back into the angelic realm, but it does happen. Of course, it's said that that happened with Enoch, that it happened with Elijah, that it's happened with beings, humans, who have taken their bodies with them. And then it's also said to have happened with Metatron. So there are certain angels who once walked the earth as humans who then go back into the angelic realm as usually a higher angel. It's somewhat rare, but it does happen.
0: Tim's with us in Alberta, Canada. Hey, Tim, go ahead.
5: Hi, George, Alicia. I'm wondering, George has heard this story, and I apologize to all the coolest listeners, but I live in a former base housing, and there was a spirit in it. They stopped renting it out on base because the babysitters were getting terrified. And a guy that worked for my wife who was a master warrant officer, he told me the story after I landed this house. It's moved out on my farm. And it turns out I took a call to it when I was a military policeman. I had to enter the house and went in the basement. This entity ran up and down the stairs. Now, I'm a longtime Coast listener and caller, 1989, the first time I phoned in on ART. We found a missing Learjet the same day the show ended, 4 o'clock in the morning back then. It was found about 3 hours later. That was a project that Major Ed Dames, Art, and myself were getting involved in. So anyways, all this stuff has been going on all my life. I've got some real cool stories I haven't told on Coast. But I'm just wanting to know I'm spending, just now, I just walked into the foyer of my married quarters house that's now on a farm, like I said, it moved off base. And there's a spirit here. There's stuff that goes on a couple times a month. And I'm just wondering, can you pick up a name or can you pick up something?
1: It's not necessarily negative, but certainly there is a presence there in the house. And I would ask you, what is your feeling with it? Do you feel uncomfortable with it? Do you want to associate it with it more, or would you like it to leave?
5: I would like to associate with it more, because the spirit, who I'm sure is listening, is absolutely welcome. As I said, I was a military policeman taking a call in this house. You know, I'm talking, that's about 30 years ago now. And some good things have happened. I don't know whether it connected or not, but I had stage 3 cancer and it went away. I hope the house had something to do with that. It's positive thinking. But I'm doing a freedom of information, but I don't know what type of information they'd have at this late date. So maybe you're the best route to go.
1: Ah, beautiful. Well, I would strongly suggest that you, however you bring in positivity, I mean, clearly you had a beautiful healing. I love that and congratulations. I would go into a positive space or state. So whether that's prayer, calling in the light, however you create an openness to positivity, to spirit, to the divine. So I would first invoke light and protection and then connect to this being. So I would call it a being or a presence, and then connect to it. He's giving me a very funny name. This is not his name, because he wants you to find his name, but he's just saying start with Fred, which is very funny because usually they give, you know, much more highfalutin names, if you will. But he's saying start with Fred because he wants you to feel familiar with him, to feel natural with him, to feel at ease with him. And then start talking to him and open up a dialogue. Now, always discern that it's positive and that it uplifts you. But if it uplifts you, just sit quietly. I'm going to call it a him. It's really more of an it. Sit quietly with him and open up a dialogue and see if it connects you into a higher state.
0: Randy in Texas. Go ahead, Randy. Thanks for calling.
6: Thank you, sir. I've got two opposite questions. One is, I guess it was a guardian angel talked to me. My brother was beating on me, and a guardian angel told me to freeze, don't move. Other thing is, it showed me a color of white. What do the colors mean?
1: That's I'm so happy that you were saved by an angel and you listened to that voice, and That's really beautiful. I mean, I'm so sorry that your brother was doing that. Sometimes siblings can. So angels do come in on colors. So white is actually an opportunity to transform our experience from magnetic light. So the magnetic light brings in healing. Magnetic light is of this level. It's of the physical, imaginary, emotional, mental level. And we can transform from that white light or magnetic light into the clear light of the Holy Spirit. And the angels will often come in on a color so we know who's present. For example, Gabriel can come in on green. Michael comes in on blue. So often they'll come in on these healing colors to let you know not only who is present, but to bring healing to you.
0: Alicia, give out your website if you would.
1: 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Thank you for asking.
0: And where do we get the book, Your Angelic Ancestry?
1: 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If you can certainly get it on my website and then get bonuses if you purchase it there. 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
0: I do, too. And thanks for being on the program, and thanks for popping on at a late date for us.
1: It's always my pleasure, George. Always a delight to be with you and your listeners.
0: Alicia Doss talking about the angels on our next Coast to Coast program. Heidi Hollis joins us to talk about the strange and unusual that is happening on this planet and in the skies. For Dan Galante, Tom Danheiser, Sue Trikas, Lex Lonehood, Sean Latasseur, Alec Fernandez, Tim Benald, Mary Berry, George Knapp, and Richard Serrett, I'm George Norrie, somewhere out there on Coast to Coast AM. We'll see you on our next edition. Until then, be safe, everyone.

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7: Breaking news this hour from Town Hall. I'm Rich Thomason. America's job market went above and beyond last month, bouncing back from a dismal July, surpassing analysts' expectations by adding 162,000 jobs in August. And revisions added 55,000 jobs to both June and July's payrolls. The unemployment rate is holding at a low 4.1%. The Trump administration is pressing its legal fight to safeguard mail-in voting against fraud.
8: The Trump administration's asked the Supreme Court to reject an order by a federal judge in Boston that blocks it from implementing its new rule regulating mail ballots. The appeal came hours after the administration was unable to tell that judge whether the computer system that would govern the entire project was operational yet. The justices previously allowed the president's plan to move ahead, but they've not yet determined whether it's legal. Meanwhile, the Missouri Supreme Court has blocked new congressional districts backed by President Trump from being used in November. It's ordered a statewide vote be held on the new map. I'm Ben Thomas.
7: The administration's trying to make sure that commercial driver's licenses are issued only to qualified candidates.
9: Vice President J.D. Vance is outlining the administration's effort to combat fraud in the commercial trucking industry.
10: We have taken over 2,000 fraudulent CDL mills out of business, which makes America's roads safer and also protects the jobs of American truckers.
9: The remarks underscore the administration's push to tighten commercial driving standards nationwide. Willie Nelson, the White House.
7: When will the Iran conflict end, Vice President Vance?
10: You're asking me a question like, when will the Iranians stop shooting at ships? I think the reality is, I don't know the answer to that question. You would have to ask the Iranians.
7: At $5.85 a gallon, diesel fuel now selling for a record high. AAA says that's the current national average for diesel. Watching Wall Street ahead of this morning's opening bell, Dow futures down 172. More on these stories, townhall.com.
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16: From the KTOX Route 66 Broadband Weather Center, I'm Charles Dixon. Right now it's 76 degrees and clear here in Needles, with the overnight low bottoming out near 74. We'll climb to around 100 under sunny skies this afternoon. And Saturday looks mostly sunny with highs near 100 and overnight lows in the mid-70s. Up in Bullhead City it's 80 degrees and clear, Oatman's at 77, and Fort Mojave is 78. That's your Friday forecast. KTOX 1340 and 92.9 has news and weather at the top of every hour. 24 hours a day.
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19: I'm Tudor Dixon, sitting in for Larry O'Connor this morning, and we've got a packed Friday ahead. Coming up, the latest twist in the Lindsay Clancy trial, a disturbing new ruling involving AI-generated child pornography, and the State Department joins us on its massive visa crackdown. Plus, Michigan U.S. Senate candidate Mike Rogers will join us this morning. But first, what exactly is happening inside the Democratic Party? Abdul El-Sayed is running for Senate in Michigan against Mike Rogers on an agenda so far to the left that even former Obama advisor Van Jones is calling his position on Israel insane. And then there's Hassan Piker, the controversial socialist streamer. Everybody calls him, just a California streamer. like a California dreamer. He kind of is a dreamer of really bad things. He's more of a nightmare. But this is who Democrats were perfectly happy to embrace in the primary until suddenly now they're like, oh, crap, it's the general. We can't embrace this guy. But Van Jones is highly disturbed. So listen to what he had to say about El Saeed.
20: These people are incredibly dangerous. Abdul, who, you know, I work with at CNN, I know Abdul. His positions on Israel and foreign policy are insane. They're not reasonable reactions to anything. Look, some Democrats are going to say that we should condition military aid, that, you know, Israel's gone too far in Gaza and in the West Bank and in Lebanon. And we're going to put some conditions on you. I think that's a defensible position if you're a Democrat. That's not Abdul's position. There are people who say we shouldn't be paying for any of the military. We shouldn't be giving military aid. Now, I think that's understandable, but I think indefensible because it's not charity. We're building a strong defense sector here, and Israel is protecting a lot of Western interests in that region. But
19: I just want to jump in on this and talk to you guys about this, because he's essentially saying, like, this stuff that he's saying, that Abdul is saying, is insane. But you have to remember that you're hearing from Democrats, oh, this is about bringing money back into Michigan. I think Van Jones is making it clear here that Abdul has an obsession with Israel, but it's an obsession in a way that no Democrat has ever thought about it before. And Van Jones is an interesting character in this situation, because remember, after that debate with Joe Biden, you could see him visibly crushed on stage right after that debate. And he said, I feel sad inside because this is not the Joe Biden that I knew. But I see that same thing right now with the way he's talking about Abdul. It's like, this is not what our Democratic Party has ever been. And you have to understand, Abdul's position on this is not a position of saying, like, we just don't want to have aid going there. We don't want to send money there. He's gone even further. He said, I don't want any help with the Iron Dome. I don't even want them to have the Iron Dome. I don't want them to be able to buy any defensive weapons. I want the United States to say they cannot buy defensive weapons. So this is Van Jones. He is a former Obama advisor calling Abdul's position on Israel insane. And this is not, like, you have to remember, Abdul is not Hassan Piker. He's not just a fringe activist. This is the Democratic nominee for U.S. Senate in Michigan. And he is campaigning on one thing. He will tell you it is Medicare for all, but it is on destroying Israel. That's what he's campaigning on. And Van Jones knows it. Essentially, that's what he's saying in his clip. I know what this guy is after. Why is he so obsessed? I mean, the interesting thing is, like, this is gaslighting in the clearest way possible. If you look at this, he is telling Michigan, I'm not worried about the Middle East. I'm here for you. But the truth is, that's all he cares about. All he cares about is making sure that Israel cannot defend itself. And he's been one of those people that's been associated with Hassan Piker. He has asked Hassan to come into Michigan and campaign with him. And Hassan has openly admitted, like, hey, Abdul came to me and said, I need you to come in to Michigan. I need you to campaign with me. And everybody was like all about Hassan Piker. He's this streamer. He's got so many people. We've got to get to him. It was kind of like in 2024 when Donald Trump went on Joe Rogan's podcast and everybody was like, oh my gosh, Joe Rogan. And the big controversy about Joe Rogan was that he used ivermectin during COVID and everybody was like, oh my gosh, you can't use ivermectin. Hassan Piker hates America. And he'll tell you, no, I don't. And yet he said it multiple times on his podcast that he hates America. So now you've got Democrats who are calling this guy into my home state of Michigan. Many other people have campaigned with him. So it's interesting because AOC was asked about this. And it's like the talking points on Hassan Piker went out because everybody in Michigan is pointing out that this guy is bad for America, and he wasn't raised in America. You know, birthright citizenship, Hassan Piker was not raised in America. And they asked AOC, the original socialist, you know, and Abdul is obviously a socialist. He'll tell you he's not. Maybe that's because he's actually a communist, but he'll tell you he's not. Well, his leader, AOC, was asked about Hassan Piker, and this is what she had to say.
1: Do you think that Abdul Sayed needs to do more to disavow Hassan Piker, given how big the issue has become?
21: I do not think that a Twitch streamer is what the people of Michigan are concerning themselves on. So I think that what they want to hear all of us talk about is how we're going to make their lives more affordable.
19: Oh, he's just a Twitch streamer. Now that we're through the primary, now he's just a Twitch streamer that nobody is concerned about. She's making it clear nobody's concerned about. Now, I will say there have been some people that have been commenting on some of these clips of AOC recently. She is becoming much better at having these conversations, at walking and talking. And I noticed somebody said, look, she's doing something Kamala Harris could never have done. If somebody had gone up to Kamala Harris and asked her this question, you would have gotten word salad back. AOC is prepared. She wants to run for president. I actually want her to, too, because I remember all of the terrible, dumb things that she said. But I want her to, and yet I still have that feeling in the back of my mind of everybody said they wanted Abdul. And now Abdul and Mike Rogers are tied. And I believe that Abdul al-Sayed is way more dangerous than Haley Stevens because he wants to change the world order. Let's be honest about that. He is obsessed with the Middle East and making sure that the bad guys have power and the good guys are no longer our friends. This to me is very scary, but we've seen the talking points have gone out. He's just a Twitch streamer. This is no big deal. This is not what Michigan's concerned about. But Abdul is taking him around. He's campaigned with him a few times in Michigan. I think it was just a few nights before the primary that he was out at a pool party with him and they were having drinks and partying together and dancing. Abdul loves dancing. And I have to say, just a side note, if you are a politician, please do not dance or sing. It's just a weird thing. Nobody wants to see it. Don't pretend to be Blue's Clues. Don't do these things. I guess it's working for him. I hope that it turns out not working for him because I don't like watching people make fools of themselves. Democrats love it. Michigan Democrats. I mean, we have the queen of the Dorito meme. So let's face it. Michigan Democrats love to be ridiculous. But Hassan Piker, interestingly, the guy who's so bold and brave and likes to go out there and say he hates America, he didn't take this very well when people said they didn't like him. So he actually said he had to delete something for his mental sanity. I want to show you what he said. Here it is.
22: There has been a we'll talk about all this stuff. We'll talk about all this stuff. We'll get into all of this and more in a second. Personal news wise, there's not really much going on in my life other than just like incessant slander hour. I deleted Twitter off my phone. Finally, I'm going back to the basics. I'm going back to being normal. I'm going back to mental sanity.
19: I love that I love that they can never mentally handle anything. So he's like, I deleted Twitter because it was so bad. I have a suggestion for Hassan if he wants to be successful in this. And I know people are like, he's so successful, but this is what I've seen so many times with these liberal podcasters and liberal journalists. It gets too much for them. Their emotional sanity is more important to them than the actual game that they're in. And he had to already delete Twitter. So my suggestion, just stop reading the comments. Stop reading the comments. Please continue to stay in the Democrats' party and pretend like socialism is normal. Please continue to go out there and campaign with these people because we want the American people to see exactly what the Democrat Party has become. We're going to talk more about this after this break. There's another clip that I want you guys to see. You're going to be shocked by it. What is coming out of CARE on how they're going to change the Democratic Party. Stay tuned. We're going to see it.
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1: I'm Tudor Dixon, sitting in for vacationing Larry O'Connor this morning. And we've been talking about the growing influence of the socialist left inside the Democratic Party. There was a video that came out, though. It's a little disturbing. It's an imam who is speaking at a CARE event, which is the Council for American Islamic Relations or something to that effect. And he was talking about why he wants certain people elected. Now, I want to set this up because you need to understand that there is a group of former Republicans, one's a quitter, and they are now forming, like, they're kind of taking over the independent party. And as you think about this, I want you to think about the fact that the Democratic Party is being taken over by socialists. The Democratic Party could very easily kick these people out. They could come out and say, we're not going to do this. And I think that's why Hakeem Jeffries is sort of seeing this break in his party right now, because there are certain people who are saying, why are you not calling this out and saying, this is not democratic, this is socialist? And those two things do not go together. But Republicans, do not think that you are safe from this. Do not think that you don't have anybody that is trying to break up our side, because this is your warning going into 28. There is a group of people who are saying, we're going to take over the Libertarian Party. And that will hurt us. If that happens, ultimately, those that will split the Republican vote. And we're not in a situation where the Democrats can just say, we don't want you, kick you out. They're trying to take over another party because they know Republicans would never let what's happening in the Democratic Party happen to the Republican Party. But there are maybe bad actors, well, definitely bad actors, who would love to see this happen. I want to show you this clip of how they're kind of imagining this. This is this imam at the CARE event.
2: We want Thomas Massey and Marjorie Taylor Greene to win out over Ted Cruz and whoever else. They're going to take turns, guys, right? The red party and the blue party, either at the state level or the national, they're going to take turns. We have to have agendas for each, and we actually have a very important stake in the histories of each. We want Thomas Massey and Marjorie Taylor Greene to win out over Ted Cruz and whoever else. It was a huge blow to us that Thomas Massey lost tonight, right? That is a huge blow to us. And you know what? I don't know too much about the Muslim political organization in Kentucky, but I'm guessing we did jack you know what for him.
1: So listen to that. This is not somebody politically aligned. He clearly said there's going to be red, there's going to be blue. We have to figure out how we're going to work with each of those. And it didn't sound like they wanted to work with these parties to actually make them work. He's talking about destroying them. He's very clearly saying, we're very depressed that Thomas Massey didn't win. Why? Not because he was helping, not because he was doing great things for the Republicans. I mean, this guy was a stick in the mud that was never going to vote for anything that the Republicans wanted, and they loved that. There is a faction of people that are trying to destroy this country from the inside out. So why is that happening? And when you look at this, you have to watch Marjorie Taylor Greene. You have to watch Thomas Massey, and Tucker Carlson is involved in this. And they, I mean, Tucker Carlson is coming out against the Republican candidate in Michigan. Why would that be happening? You have to understand that this is dangerous. This is happening inside of our own house, but outside of our house, not like the Democrats. We have to be aware of what is happening just outside the door. Those former Republicans that are popping off outside of the party now, they're a problem. Let Hakeem Jeffries be the person that's trying to figure out exactly what's going on inside of his party. He's saying he wants to punish his party because they voted against him. You've got Marie Glusenkamp Perez and Jared Golden, who came out and voted to put bills on the floor that he didn't want. They are breaking down right now. So let them break down. But folks, be careful, because there is a fox in the hen house in the Republican Party, and you've got to be aware that it is happening. So while we look at this and we go, oh, we've got Democrats fighting over socialism, And Hakeem Jeffries is threatening consequences for these members who are breaking rank with them. That is great. But it's happening on our side, too. And moderate Democrats are increasingly asking where their party is headed. Look, that brings us back to Michigan. Coming up next, we're going inside the biggest Senate races in the country. And we have an internal video from a group called Jews for Abdul. And this is going to reveal some of the things that are happening. We've got Kyle Olson of Town Hall and the Midwesterner who broke this story. He joins us next.
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6: Arizona News Audio, holiday weekend gas prices, $4.53 a gallon, down a penny from last week. Doug Johnson with AAA saying there may be some seasonal factors ahead that will push prices down.
7: This is the last three-day weekend of the summer. This is probably the last hurrah for a lot of road trips. And so demand will likely come back down in the fall because not as many people are going to be taking those road trips.
6: Police in Phoenix looking for a pair of suspects who stole bronze nameplates from a cemetery. A dozen nameplates pried off a mausoleum at one cemetery.
8: They stole numerous bronze or copper plaques from the mausoleum there at the cemetery. I think they stole in total 17 of them, valued at approximately $25,000.
6: Sergeant John Buchanan, an assistant football coach at Tempe High School, arrested following an alleged road rage incident. 30-year-old Natrell Curtis allegedly fired shots during the incident on August 21st. He was arrested Thursday. Storm activity chances picking up for the weekend for east and western Arizona. Jeff Scott, Arizona News Audio.
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1: I'm Tudor Dixon, sitting in for Larry O'Connor. We've been talking this morning about Michigan Democratic Senate candidate Abdul El-Sayed, his relationship with Hassan Piker, his positions on Israel, and the growing national attention surrounding this race. But now we're getting a look at what some of El-Sayed's own Jewish supporters are saying behind closed doors. The Midwesterner obtained an internal video from a group called Jews for Abdul. And in it, one of the group's co-founders acknowledges that El-Sayed's positions on Israel are creating some serious political problems. Here it is. Take a look.
17: I think that there's three issues that Abdul has been less than effective in communicating, and that he could do without changing his policies and feelings, he could do a better job on. One is the Israel's right to exist question, which I think needs to be answered.

0: should be cut off. Again, not saying that it's right or wrong, but I think that it loses, people stop listening when they say Israel doesn't have a right to defend itself. So I think those are three issues that that I will be trying to take up: the right to exist question, the genocide question, and the defensive support question. And I think that those are three things that turn off a lot of Jews. And if Abdul did a better job in talking about them, it would help. That's my thought.
1: I wanted you to see that whole thing because I think it's just such an internal self-denial. He's actually thinking that Abdul is going to come out and say, actually, I do think that Israel has the right to exist. How is this happening? So joining me now is the man who broke the story, Kyle Olson. He is the founder of The Midwesterner, a special correspondent for Town Hall, and New York Times bestselling author. Kyle, what is that?
2: I think it perfectly encapsulates his problem with Jewish voters. And here you've got Steve Gold, this guy from, he's a co-founder of Jews for Abdul. He's laying out, these are the issues that Jewish voters have. And you know what? There's no indication that Abdul cares. He doesn't believe that Israel has a right to exist. He believes it's a genocide, and he's going to continue to say that. And he doesn't believe that Israel has the right to defend itself. So it just seems like voters like Steve Gold are in denial. And what they're trying to do is they're putting their Democratic values or their focus on Democrats ahead of what Abdul thinks about Jewish voters.
1: I think it's we hate Donald Trump so much that we are willing to look past the fact that this guy absolutely hates us. And I don't think this is, it's interesting because I've heard so many people on the ground say, well, this is an Israeli government thing. But it's not. It's not. They're saying that they don't want Israel at all. And he won't even talk about it. If this is brought up in an interview and somebody asks him, does Israel have the right to exist? He just completely moves. And then one time he said, well, I think Palestine has the right to exist. And to me, that was just like egging it on, saying that this small sliver of land, and you have to remember, this is such a small sliver of land and surrounded by countries that absolutely hate them. But that's not enough. He does not want them to have this. And yet this guy's hatred for Donald Trump is so strong that he is willing to come out for someone who wants to be on the Intelligence Committee, wants to be on Foreign Affairs Committee. He wants to have influence on foreign affairs. And I think the thing that bothers me most being here in Michigan is that he's constantly saying that he cares about Michigan, but when he's campaigning, all he talks about is Israel.
2: Correct. And now there's some people who are spinning it like he is the America First candidate, which is absolutely absurd. But think about it. Israel is smaller than the size of Vermont. And so just for Americans to think about it in that context, think about people in New York firing missiles at Vermont. There's not a lot of time to figure out how to stop that. And so this idea that Israel doesn't have the right to defend itself and should not exist as a country, that's where he doesn't want to talk about it. He's very subtle, as you said. He'll change the subject. He'll be very nuanced. Sometimes he'll just blatantly lie. But you look at his history, you look at his associations and what his beliefs are, and it's very simple to see that people like Steve Gold and Jews for Abdul are in total denial about what Abdul really believes.
1: And I just want to say, later in the program, we are going to have the Republican candidate who is going up against Abdul on the program. It's Mike Rogers here in the state of Michigan. He's a former congressman, former FBI, former military. He has a great resume. He's a great guy. We want to hear from him. Like, what is the message going up against this guy? What are Republicans offering against him? Because he's really not offering anything. And in fact, I find it interesting. If you look at the things that he's said, he has made it clear that he wants to raise taxes, and he wants to raise taxes on everybody. He was asked about his Medicare for All plan, and he came back.

0: back inside. Everybody's going to have to pay into it. Why already pay to your health insurance company? Wouldn't you rather pay the government? Which legitimately never in my life have I been like, would I rather give my money to the government that can just keep taking it? Or would I rather give it to a private company that if they do something bad, I can switch out? This is the mindset of Democrats today. But I want to go to another Democrat that's running in the state of Michigan, because it's an interesting combination. You've got Abdul, then you have Jocelyn Benson. Tell us about her history and what she's done with the whole hate map situation.
1: Yes. So the Midwesterner published a story yesterday looking back at some of Jocelyn Benson's history. And so prior to her being on the Southern Poverty Law Center board of directors, which she was, and it, at the critical time when the Department of Justice alleges that SPLC was funding all of these hate groups, she was the dean at the Wayne State University Law School. Wayne State University is in Detroit. And she created the Michigan Allies Project, which was sort of a mini version of the SPLC hate map. And so she attempted to bring that whole concept of labeling Catholic organizations, Christian organizations, pro-life organizations, others as hate groups. And she was doing that here in Michigan.
0: And I think people need to understand that when these organizations labeled you as a hate group, it had a devastating impact on your organization. And they knew that that would be the effect that it would have. And that's why, to me, you have to understand who is running for office. When you see someone running for governor, and sadly, in the state of Michigan, we tend to send people on to Washington. You had Jennifer Granholm as the energy secretary. And now we have Pete Buttigieg, who was the transportation secretary. You have to understand that in swing states like ours, when these people get elected, they don't go away. And she is one of these people who created this concept. She was a part of this concept that you can put people in groups like pro-life groups on a hate map. And then society and the media comes around and says, my gosh, these people, this is a terrible group. They've been labeled by a credible source as a hate group. Their funding starts drying up. Donors start to leave them. They can no longer go out and help young pregnant women, because that's not what the Democrats want. They want a pro-abortion economy. This is how they get it. They don't want people talking about right-wing politics. They don't want people talking about conservatism. They don't want people to talk about capitalism. And if they put you on this group, on this hate list, they can really destroy you, can't they?
1: Absolutely. And Southern Poverty Law Center was the go-to source for so much mainstream media, NBC, of course, MSNBC, and others, that if you were on that hate map, they took that as gospel. The mainstream media did. And they attacked those groups. They marginalized them. And as you said, there's a ripple effect. They lose funding. They lose support. They lose legitimacy in the eyes of the public. And so the SPLC did a lot of damage, and it's going to be very interesting to see how this whole case, DOJ case, plays out over the coming months and years. And so I think what's critical for Michigan voters to understand is the role that Jocelyn Benson played as a director. She literally was on the decision-making board that was directing these activities and where the money was going. She refuses to talk about it. The mainstream media in Michigan won't ask her about it. And so it's very difficult to spread this message wide. But voters deserve to know, what did she do? What did she know? When did she know it? And to be able to hold her accountable.
0: Yeah, last I checked, she's not sitting down with the Midwesterner for an interview.
1: She won't put us on her email list. So, yes, she's not going to be talking to us anytime soon.
0: I mean, that's the interesting thing about these candidates. When I was running against Gretchen Whitmer, she never talked to the media. This is the crazy thing about Democrats in Michigan. They aren't talking to the media. When these things come up, they don't have to answer to them. I mean, when you find out that a nonprofit organization was funding the Ku Klux Klan in order to create racism so that they could create a hate map, and she was on the board at that time, That requires follow-up questions. And yet these leftist media outlets are not going to, and the Midwesterner can't. But Kyle, we appreciate what you're doing in Michigan. We appreciate the Midwesterner and how much you've been able to put out. So thank you so much for coming on today. Really appreciate having you on the program.
1: We'll find her. Thank you.
0: Good. Now, stick around. Coming up, the Democrats' party's problems aren't just limited to Michigan. In New Hampshire, Democratic congressional candidates were asked if they would impeach the president in November. This is what we've been saying. They had a big debate last night. Of course, you'll have to hear what the answer is. And in Virginia, Democrat Elaine Lauria is taking heat over her own taxes. You're not going to believe this. Democrats are such hypocrites, and we have to point it out. We've got the clips coming up next. Don't go anywhere.
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4: 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Reuters Institute says we're now one of the top news brands in the nation. 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

0: I'm Tudor Dixon, sitting in for Larry O'Connor. We've spent a lot of this hour talking about where the Democratic Party is headed, and I want you to hear some of what's happening in some of these congressional races around the country. New Hampshire, let's start there. Last night, the Democrats were having their own debate, and there were a lot of them. They're running for the House. This is for the House seat. And Democratic candidates that were running for Congress were asked pretty straightforward questions. And one of them was, if you win in November, will you immediately begin impeachment proceedings against President Trump? Listen to the answers.
1: Candidates, if Democrats take back the House in January, there will likely be pressure from some in your party to investigate President Trump and possibly pursue impeachment. We're going to do a show of hands because there's so many of you right now. With a show of hands, based on what you know today, would you support beginning impeachment proceedings against the president? Show of hands, who would?
0: Just in case you're listening and you can't see it, every single one of them raised their hands. All five said yes. Every single one. This is what this is about. And when you've seen these ads where the president has come out and been like, look, we want to continue our forward moving progress. We want to make sure that we continue to reduce fentanyl deaths, that we keep the border secure, that we get criminals out of the country. All of these things, that is what they want to stop. We've already seen them trying to muck up everything he's done. If you look at what they're doing with the ballroom, with the arch, with everything, they want to stop it. That's their goal. But if impeachment wasn't enough, listen to this. You're going to be paying a lot more in taxes, because here's Democrat Carly Berriant, and this is what she had to say about Medicare for All.
2: When it comes to funding Medicare for All, the money is there. When people ask me this on the campaign trail, how do we pay for it? I say, with money. Right now, we are spending trillions of dollars on our healthcare system, and so much of that is going to administrative costs, it's going to billing, it's going to the middlemen. And one of the things that I really want to do in Congress is fight to break up corporate healthcare.
0: This woman is giving me like really strong I am Lindsay Clancy vibes. So I listen to this and I think, do people understand how are we going to pay for it? With money. No, she missed something. With your money. That's the word she missed there. She wants your money. She's criticized the tax cuts. You have to understand that this woman is criticized tax cuts. She wants to tax you. She wants to take money out of your paycheck. And they've already said this. As I said earlier, in case you weren't listening, Abdul El-Sayed was asked specifically, how do you intend on paying for Medicare for All? And when he came back to answer that question, he said, look at your paycheck. In your paycheck right now, you are paying a private healthcare company. And if you were paying a private healthcare company, wouldn't you much rather pay the government? To them, this is just obvious. You are just going to keep giving your money away. So here's the deal. For those of you in the back, just so you know, listen up. This is how it works when the government says it's only going to cost you $150 a paycheck. That's less than you're paying now. You have no control over them raising prices. You can't fight back. You can't stop that. You can't say my 25-year-old is on my health insurance anymore. When your kid goes to college, if they're working in college, they're also paying. And you have no idea what that number is going to be, because taxes don't matter to them. In fact, taxes don't matter to them so much that some of them don't even pay their taxes on time. Former Democratic Congresswoman Elaine Lauria, who is wanting her old seat back, she's been criticizing the tax cuts. She's been out there saying, like, I don't want these tax cuts. And remember, we have no tax on tips, no tax on overtime. And in case you weren't paying attention, in this last tax season, there were so many people that came out, so many of our servers, especially in Michigan, but I know across the country, who came out and said, I was stunned by the amount of money that I got back. And I know for people like Lauria and Pelosi, remember when Pelosi opened her freezer and she had like all of this gourmet ice cream? And she's like, I mean, who needs $1,000? That's just like crumbs, you know? And we're like, she has $1,000 worth of ice cream in her freezer. How is that possible? This is how these people think, just so you know. But it's not for them. They don't have the same rules. Lauria, according to a new report based on Norfolk tax records, Lauria herself has repeatedly paid her property taxes late. So apparently Washington needs your money, but they just don't need her money, or at least they don't need her money in the time that she's supposed to send it in. And she hasn't paid fines. She didn't bother to try to get them in on time. She has municipal properties and she has her personal property, and her property taxes just never seem to be paid on time. This is the situation that we're dealing with Democrats right now. But again, I want you to understand that when they talk about these programs, they are talking about government getting into your pocket. When you hear an Abdul El-Sayed saying money out of politics, money in your pocket, there's not going to be money in your pocket. In fact, politics is going to be involved in everything. He wants you to take the government to take over private businesses. He also wants to make sure that every paycheck, if your spouse is paying health care, not anymore, every paycheck is going to get taken out. So apparently the message from some Democrats is that they want more of your money. They're just not quite as enthusiastic about paying their own bills on time. And that wraps up our first hour. But we've got a lot more coming up, including major question hanging over the Lindsey Clancy trial. Can one juror hold out and force the case into a mistrial? And former JAG officer and Heritage legal expert Cully Stimson joins us at 7:05. I'm Tudor Dixon, in for Larry O'Connell. Connor, we've got more coming up.
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0: Breaking news this hour from Town Hall. I'm Rich Thomason. Following a disappointing July, the job market came roaring back last month. The Labor Department says America's employers added 162,000 jobs in August, and revisions added 55,000 jobs in both June and July. The unemployment rate holding at 4.1%. Vice President Vance's take on the U.S.-Iran showdown.
1: I wouldn't call it a war. Right now, there is no active shooting. I recognize there have been places where this has flared up. Major combat operations, again, major combat operations lasted for about 6 weeks.
0: The price of diesel fuel has risen to an average $5.85 per gallon, a record high, according to AAA. President Trump has said the temporary gas and diesel price spike is worth the cost of keeping nukes out of the hands of Iran. 9 days after catastrophic flooding along the Nepal-Tibet border, rescuers have pulled two trapped workers alive from a hydropower tunnel. The BBC's Finindra Dahal is in Kathmandu.
2: One was a mechanical engineer and another was a mechanical foreman. They have been airlifted to Kathmandu for treatment. We have been told that one has sustained minor injuries, while the other is kept in intensive care unit because of his wounds on legs and waist. Officials yesterday told me that they were active in conducting rescue operations in at least 7 tunnels of different power stations.
0: A deadlocked jury has returned for a 7th day of deliberations in the Lindsey Clancy murder trial. The jury has twice told the judge that it cannot reach a verdict on whether the Massachusetts mother was criminally responsible for killing her 3 young children, the judge ordering the jurors to keep trying for a verdict. On Wall Street, the Dow is down 189 points. NASDAQ is up 28. More on these stories, townhall.com.
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9: From the KTOX Route 66 Broadband Weather Center, I'm Roger Storm. Good morning. It's 76 degrees and clear here in Needles, right around our overnight low. Heading for a high near 100 today. Saturday looks mostly sunny. Highs near 100, lows in the 70s. Up in Bullhead, it's 79 and clear. KTOX 1340 and 92.9 has news and weather at the top of every hour, 24 hours a day.
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12: I'm Tudor Dixon, sitting in for Larry O'Connor. We're starting this hour with the Lindsey Clancy trial, where more than 35 hours of deliberations, the focus is now one holdout juror. Clancy's defense says 11 jurors have reached a decision, but one juror will not apply reasonable doubt. So what happens now? Can a holdout juror be removed? That's what they're hoping. I think the judge is saying no. And how close are we to a mistrial? That would be devastating. Joining us is Kelly Stimson, acting director of the Legal Policy Center at the Heritage Foundation and a 30-year veteran of the Navy Judge Advocate General Corps. And Kelly, we also want to get your take on Nicolas Maduro claiming he has immunity from the drug trafficking charges against him. But let's start with the Lindsey Clancy trial. Kelly, when you hear that the defense is alleging one juror is refusing to apply the reasonable doubt standard, legally, what can the judge actually do in this situation?
13: Typically what happens, Tudor, and good morning, by the way, is the judge will simply reread the instruction. And this is actually a common thing that happens because the concept of beyond a reasonable doubt is elusive. It's supposed to mean that you are firmly convinced. That's the language typically the Supreme Court has used, that the charges against the person have been proved beyond a reasonable doubt, so you were firmly convinced. So that judge did the right thing yesterday. He reread the reasonable doubt instruction. Now, apparently this morning, he's going to pull that juror aside and have a little sidebar with that juror. So I don't think the judge did anything out of the ordinary here.
12: So if this goes to a mistrial, we're hearing that, and I'm assuming that if this juror stands his ground, we are all kind of assuming that based on the fact that the defense came out and said it's one juror, he wanted the juror removed. The judge, I think, had an interesting point. He was like, how do I decide whether I side with one juror or 11 jurors, which right. seemed like the right move. Is that, I mean, would yep. you agree that that's the right move?
13: Yeah, I was a judge. I was a prosecutor in the civilian world. And this type of stuff happens in courtrooms across this country every day. It's just not high profile cases, so people aren't used to seeing it on TV. But yeah, you don't know where these other 11 jurors are. They could be all over the board, yet this knucklehead is wrestling with the beyond a reasonable doubt or refuses to abide by the judge's instructions. So we really don't know how the other 11 are situated. And I think all the guessing out there is sort of silly because when one juror refuses, and that's what the head juror said, this person's refusing to apply the definition of beyond a reasonable doubt, that means it's hard for the other 11 to even talk to this dude or dudette.
12: Yeah, we don't know if it's a man or a woman.
13: Right.
12: So, okay, so are they, how many charges are against her and what exactly are they? What are they trying to decide?
13: Well they're really, what they're trying to decide is at the time she murdered her three children. It's not a question of whether she did. She did it. Was it first-degree premeditated murder, willful, deliberate premeditated murder? Was it second-degree murder? Was it manslaughter, which is a lesser-included offense of murder? Or is she not guilty by reason of insanity or mental disease or defect? In other words, at the moment she was strangling each of those precious little kids with those exercise bands, did she not understand the difference between right and wrong at that moment of each time she did it? And, I mean, I think it's hard on one level, but to a lot of us, I mean, she sends her husband away, she plans ahead, she gets the exercise bands. What, she has just conveniently slipped into this psychosis and drug-induced psychosis just during that time, but never before and never afterwards, and felt guilty enough to fling herself out of a window afterwards? It's a reach for a lot of people, but the defense has, you know, done what defenses do and put experts on to say that, you know, this is a reasonable doubt as to whether she's guilty at that moment.
14: Gosh, I agree with you. It is so hard to look at this case and say the evidence doesn't suggest that she was aware of what she was doing, because she, as you pointed out, she sent her husband away, but we already have the evidence that she looked ahead of time to see how long it would take him to mm-hmm. run these errands, how far away this was actually going to be. So, and the question that I think we're all wondering is, we're assuming that, and you pointed out we should not assume. We're assuming that the other 11 are like, oh, there's reasonable doubt that she knew what she was doing. We should not assume that, because that is not necessarily the case. But it's different when you're inside that jury room. I've been on a jury, and it is a really interesting dynamic when you actually live it, because it is like people want to get out of there, and they are just livid that you are not letting them free. They feel like they're trapped. And so, as much as I do think that, I mean, it's not a perfect system, but it is the best system out there. Wouldn't you agree?
13: 100%. Absolutely the best system there is out there. And you know, it's amazing, Tudor, if you think about it. Here we are celebrating the 250th anniversary of the independence from Mother England and from the abuses of the king. And we entrust common everyday citizens to sit in judgment of people, to deprive them of their liberty interests, but we put the burden on the government to prove its case beyond a reasonable doubt. There's no star chambers. It's open for the world to see. We have the Sixth Amendment open, right to open proceedings. It's an amazing thing. But Fridays are always times when things happen in juries. They don't want to go another weekend. The judge doesn't want to drag it out. So I think you're going to see something happen today. Now, those 11, you could have a few for first, a few for second, a few for manslaughter, and one or two for NGI. And yet this knucklehead, who just clearly doesn't understand beyond a reasonable doubt, is the one holding it up. And once that gal or guy sorts it out, if that person does, then maybe they can come to some agreement or not. But when you don't follow the judge's instructions, which you're required to do, you're a non-cooperating juror, and each state has a different way of dealing with that.
14: You are making a great point. We're going not only into a weekend, but we're going into a holiday weekend. So I feel like that's going to be, that person who's a holdout is probably going to get a lot of verbal lashings today if you don't get in line by the other jurors. But let me ask you this. I think we're all wondering, if they come back with not guilty by reason of insanity, does she mm-hmm. just get to leave?
13: No, I think under state law, she goes to a mental institution against her will, probably. But I'm not familiar with Massachusetts state law. A not guilty finding, just straight out, obviously she walks like anyone else. Well, she's rolling out because she's in a wheelchair for the rest of her life. This is a sad case all around.
14: Yeah.
13: Completely avoidable. The damage has been done. I was a homicide prosecutor. There are verdicts where they hold persons accountable, but the damage has been done in these cases by the time you get to trial.
14: Well, I just want to point out one other thing that you said. There is no question that she did this. I mean, the question is her sanity at the time. And I think that that's something we have to say, because this poor father has been slandered by people all across this country who are saying, oh, I'm looking at the evidence. And these are not people that understand evidence by any means. I'm looking at the evidence, and I think he did it. No, That is not in question. I want to make that clear.
13: Right. Right. And these are the same sort of conspiracy tin hat people that think that, you know, the government killed Kennedy or Tyler Robinson didn't pull the trigger against Charlie Kirk, or Brian Kohlberger didn't stab those kids in Idaho, or that Mangione didn't do what he did when it's on video. I mean, these are not whodunits. They done it. Okay.
14: Right.
13: The question is whether the government proved the case beyond a reasonable doubt. And the hard thing for conservatives, I think, especially I see this on Twitter, is that if you are a conservative and you believe in the Constitution, then you are required, if you want to be in the club, you are required to give the person the presumption of constitutional innocence unless until the government proves you guilty beyond a reasonable doubt. That's a tough thing for people to understand, but you got to understand that.
14: Yeah, okay. I've got 30 seconds. I want to ask you, Nicolas Maduro, can he get out of this?
13: Yeah. I think it's a tough row to hoe. There's the Noriega example. He was claimed head of state immunity and official acts immunity. You know, we haven't recognized Maduro as the legitimate head of state since 2019. So I think this head of state immunity claim is going to fail. It's a political question, and the politicals have already decided he wasn't the head of state.
14: So he will be able, he will stand trial. Will he go to jail for the rest of his life?
13: If he's convicted of any one of the four charges, I think the chances are very high.
14: Very high. And so that would be in a U.S. prison. He has to stay here.
13: Prison. This is a federal trial by the U.S. Attorney's Office, and he would go to the federal facility.
14: Well, let's hope that happens, because we certainly have reduced all of these drug deaths since he has been taken out of Venezuela. Cully Stimson, thank you so much.
13: Thanks for having me.
14: Absolutely. Cully is a heritage legal expert and 30-year Navy JAG veteran. We're so grateful that he came on. Listen, coming up, we've got Canada's prime minister having a request for Americans. Please stop making memes about Canada. Wah. You can also probably guess what Americans did next, because we love memes. We've got memes and the prime minister's reaction coming up. Stick around.
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14: I'm Tudor Dixon in for Larry O'Connor. We've got a little international diplomacy to discuss because apparently the biggest obstacle standing between the United States and Canada right now is memes. Canadian Prime Minister Mark Carney says he's ready to get serious about trade talks with the United States, but first, he would like the Americans to stop making fun of Canada online. And there's only one guaranteed way to make sure Americans on the internet meme you into an oblivion. That's to publicly announce, please stop making memes about me. Here's Carney.
4: La culture québécoise, la culture canadienne, but it must have those characteristics. And when the Americans stop doing memes, stop throwing shade, stop trying to be tough, and start being serious about having those discussions, we can have those discussions. But it's not constructive.
14: Oh, no. You know, this was not good. You know, he had to have been like driving home and people were like, no. Mark, you should not have said that. You should not have said that because America heard you. They heard stop doing memes. And of course, we took it as a challenge. So let's take a look at what happened next. Look at these are the memes. So he's in bed with, like, you know how Tweety Bird dreams go around your head? That's Donald Trump going around his head. This was like an endless barrage of Canadian memes against Mark Carney. This was the biggest mistake he could have made. But, you know, Canadians are like surprisingly sensitive to things. And I didn't know this until one day. I can't even remember who I was interviewing on the podcast. It was like, I think it was it was a cabinet secretary, and they were talking about, you know, the oil with Canada and all of this. And I jokingly said, you mean America's 51st state? And the amount of people that came into my DMs, and they were like so mad about it, which I just thought was adorable, you know, because they're like, the number one comment that I got when I said this was, Maybe you don't know the size of Canada. Take a look at the size of Canada. Look at a map. And I was like, we do actually learn geography in school in America. And I know that we do think that we are the most impressive country in the world, but we do see your size, Canada. And just so you know, in America, we don't think size matters. We choose states of all different sizes. You could be Hawaii, you could be Alaska. You can still be a state. Now I'm going to get so much hate for this, but Canada, you also have a lot of your country that nobody lives in because it is brutal. So we can just take that land and we'll use it, and we'll use it in a better way than you're using it. And we won't have a little sad prime minister who asks us, don't meme about me. So pathetic, Mark Carney. You made such a huge mistake telling Americans not to meme about you. But it's funny because Canada right now is in this pickle because we have this Venezuelan oil. We're starting to say we're going to take oil from Venezuela and we're not going to focus on Canada so much anymore. But let's remember, Prime Minister Carney can complain all he wants, but it was not too long ago, earlier this year, that he went to a conference with the Chinese, and he said Canada and China together will create the new world order. This is not exactly inclusive of the United States. You go to our adversary and you say you're going to create a new world order, and then you get mad at the United States for saying, look, if this is how you're going to play, if you're going to be a problem, then we're going to actually put tariffs on you. We're actually going to battle with Canada over this stuff. And there is real reason to do so. When you hear these Democratic candidates that are saying, oh, we don't want to pick a fight with Canada. Canada picked a fight with us. Let us be clear. It was very early in this year that Canada said they wanted a new world order. And this was Prime Minister Mark Carney saying that. So you probably heard President Trump the other day saying, they said, well, what's the hardest thing you've had to deal with? He said, you might think that it was China. You might think that it's Russia, but it's actually Canada. Canada is the hardest country that we've had to deal with because you've got this guy there who really thinks that Canada is going to be the future of the world. I think that every world leader gets a little bit cocky and thinks like, I can take over the country. He wants to align with China to do this? This isn't a joke. This is serious. So a little advice for Prime Minister Carney. If you don't want Americans making memes about you, whatever you do, don't tell Americans to stop making memes because you've probably guaranteed about another 1,000 memes by lunchtime. And coming up, we've got a disturbing new legal question involving artificial intelligence. Should AI-generated child pornography be protected by the First Amendment? Anti-trafficking advocate Yaku Boyens joins us next. I'm Tudor Dixon, in for Larry O'Connor. We've got more right after this.
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7: 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Reuters Institute says we're now one of the top news brands in the nation. 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
12: Arizona News Audio, holiday weekend gas prices, $4.53 a gallon, down a penny last week. Doug Johnson with AAA saying there may be some seasonal factors ahead that will push prices down.
13: This is the last three-day weekend of the summer. This is probably the last hurrah for a lot of road trips. And so demand will likely come back down in the fall because not as many people are going to be taking those road trips.
12: Police in Phoenix looking for a pair of suspects who stole bronze nameplates from a cemetery. A dozen nameplates pried off a mausoleum at one cemetery.
15: They stole numerous bronze or copper plaques from the mausoleum there at the cemetery. I think they stole in total 17 of them, valued at approximately $25,000.
12: Sergeant John Buchanan, an assistant football coach at Tempe High School, arrested following an alleged road rage incident. 30-year-old Natrell Curtis allegedly fired shots during the incident on August 21st. He was arrested Thursday. Storm activity chances picking up for the weekend for east and western Arizona. Jeff Scott, Arizona News Audio.
16: 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Barkley then calls 911 and Southwest Gas from a safe location.
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14: I'm Tudor Dixon, sitting in for Larry O'Connor. Still ahead this morning, the State Department joins us at 8:05 on the Trump administration's massive visa crackdown. And at 8:30, Michigan Republican Senate candidate Mike Rogers joins us. But first, we have a disturbing case out of Wisconsin involving artificial intelligence, child pornography, and the First Amendment. I know that those are shocking things to go together, but AI can now actually create sexually explicit images depicting children who don't actually exist. And a Wisconsin court ruling is raising a very difficult question. If there's no real child that was used to create this image, can that material be constitutionally protected? And what happens when technology moves faster than laws designed to protect children? Well, I know somebody who is the perfect person to talk about this, so I'm so happy that he's joining us. Anti-trafficking advocate Yaku Boyens of Yaku Boyens Ministries. Yaku, thank you so much for joining me. Good morning. Tell me what you think about this weird ruling.
1: Good morning, Tudor. Such an honor to be with you. Thank you for tackling the subject. This is very disturbing because I want to create a quick differentiation. When you traffic a drug, cocaine, one side of the equation has emotion, right? A cocaine doesn't have emotion. But when you traffic people, and you'll say, well, Yaku, there's not a real person, it's AI. The human brain, this is the one occurrence where the human brain can't differentiate whether the cocaine is an object

0: already when men are addicted to these drugs like pornography or explicit content, they already disassociate that they're looking at a real person. Their brain shuts that off because they want to cut off the human nature of feeling emotion towards the victim. It's already happening. So now this guy watches AI porn of a child. He's conditioning his brain to like prepubescent pornography. That is a drug that changes the neural pathways in the brain. Not a single neuroscientist can argue this. It changes the neural pathways in the brain. It creates a stimulus, dopamine. It arouses him. He now connects a physical reaction, orgasm, to a brain reaction. He's now creating a new pattern, and he's now demanding it because it's a drug. It's a moment of time. That's it. Before he will then go and approach an actual child, buy a prostitute, what he would think is a prostitute, which is probably an exploited woman, and then work his way down the age ladder, because no drug sustains a druggie long enough. You always go deeper. You know, it's one line of cocaine, then it's two lines of cocaine, then it's uppers and downers. This is disastrous. It's going to produce, and I'll stand on a quote on this, this ruling will produce new pedophiles.
1: It's a very interesting comparison, because we've certainly seen good people who have been put on a opioid when they've had a knee injury. We're even just seeing Tony Romo come out and say, hey, look, I was on pain meds and that's why I ended up with a DUI. And you see that pattern where people have gone from a prescription medication to going on the streets and getting a street drug. And you're making the comparison of what's the difference. If you're getting this and it's not real, what is stopping you from then going after it? So, and as a parent, look, it is a huge concern of mine. Interestingly, it's almost like AI is already creating the AI version of you. Just the other day, my sister sent me this thing and she said, look at these Facebook pictures of the 80s. They look just like us when we were kids. And I said, how do you know that's not AI taking our pictures and recreating our childhood? And she goes, oh my gosh, that's so weird, because I've posted pictures of us in dresses just like this. So how do we even know that these are not resembling real kids that are near these people? I mean, it's just, it to me, it's a very scary thing. The AI creates things from somewhere.
0: You just nailed it. People will say, Yaku, do you think AI will ever surpass the human mind? No, it won't, because God is sovereign. God is above it all. And God will not be mocked. No one can mock God. No one's going to create human life. But it pulls from it. It pulls from it. You know, when you talk to Grok or you talk to ChatGPT, you build a culture in it. You tell it, hey, I will not say this, I won't say that. When you help me to write something, stay within these lines. It's pulling from human nature. So I would make the argument that it is a culmination of 5.8 million Texan kids or 47.5 million school-going, you know, whatever the number is, American kids, that it's pulling from to give you the Scandinavian look comes from all the kids from Scandinavia, or the Central African look with the darker pigment and the type of color of eye. Of course it does. But we got to also go back to the consumer. It doesn't matter. It still is a drug. It's going to condition another human being to like. Just break it down to this. Do we want grown men to be stimulated by looking at images of children? Is that okay?
1: No.
0: All right.
1: What do we do about it? How do we stop it?
0: We have to educate lawmakers. And Judy, you know, we write a lot of bills. We were involved 57 bills in 48 states last year. We write a lot of bills. And I will tell you this, with all due respect, lawmakers at times write laws on subjects they know nothing about. And then they lead into their legislative council in their office, their LDs, legislative directors, some of them in their 20s, and they're overworked and they're asked to write laws on things they don't understand. We're talking about neuroscience here. We're not talking about some. This is so. The fear of God should immediately enter the room when you talk about children or images of children. You lean towards. This can't be good, guys. What good can come from this? So we have to educate lawmakers and apply an unbelievable amount of pressure on

0: them, making it personal. What if it's your child, Mr. Senator, Mr. State Congressman, Judge? You know, what if this is your grandson? Because what will happen is, as men are viewing it, now let's go talk about OnlyFans. What message are you sending to the actual child traffickers that take actual videos of their own children in porn? What are you saying to them? Okay, so go shoot an actual video of a child, throw it in AI, let it distort the face a little bit, and now you've got actual child abuse happening in homes where there's actual abuse happening, videos are being made, AI spins up some concoction, right? We already have apps that replace faces on children in the classroom, where children are swapping their classmates' faces on actual pornography, and it's almost impossible to tell the difference. So you don't lean into that direction, you lean away from it.
1: You know, I was thinking about this because we were seeing influencers on X who were complaining that Grok was doing this, that they were Grok was putting them in bathing suits and making them scantily clad. People would ask for this. And I see this all the time where it's like, you've got a lawmaker and you've got, you know, Wonder Woman on one side, and it's like, Grok, switch their outfits. It's very humiliating.
0: Yeah, it's horrific. You brought up Tony Romo. This is a condition. We need a national overhaul in our condition to process right and wrong. And it's honestly, for me, Tudor, I'm always going to say this. You know, it's a biblical thing. It's about a fear of God thing. It's about morality and humanity. But you bring up Tony Romo. You know, I give you an example. I do not like the fact that anybody who's going through a tough time in their life, privately, whether it's a DUI or whatever, that it should be blasted in that moment to the world. Because what we're doing is we're desensitizing people to accepting, well, it's very wrong, but we're accepting it. And this is just a step. Mm. What's next? What is next? Actual pornography, actual orgy sex that AI can produce, and then what's Congress going to say? Well, it's not real. People couldn't find it, the real person. What about look-alike? What about name calling in school? Hey, you look like that girl. Was it you? Come on now. Where are we going? I don't even think that those who ruled on this are in the dark. They know. They know this is not right, Tudor.
1: I think that we're seeing that right now with the Lindsey Clancy trial. I mean, we're seeing that with parents who are saying, I am Lindsey Clancy.
0: Oh, my gosh. I mean, wait. This is a societal meltdown is what you're watching with Clancy, that people would send millions of dollars and not understand that life is at stake. Morality is at stake. And beyond that, you know, so many people fight for the nation. We're in a season in this country where I'll tell you, it is for me and my house, we serve the Lord. A reverence has to come over this nation to say, look, if we, the people, forget about we, the lawmakers, we, the people, fathers, mothers, grandparents, don't go on lockdown and say, what is the emotional, mental, moral state of our family? What do we agree with? What do we not agree with? What do we stand with? You will wake up one day and not recognize the culture that we live in under the guise that we're winning because we have the White House. This is so deeply personal. When I saw this, Tudor, I was so disturbed because the work we do, because I know there's not a single trafficker, not a single pedophile that we've ever encountered that did not first start as a porn addict. Every single one of them. Bundy, Manson, mass shooters, Eric and Dylan, Columbine shooters, porn addicts. Pornography destroys a culture.
1: Yeah.
0: And we just had a federal ruling that you can trust Grok and AI to make child porn and give it to American men and women.
1: Wow. I appreciate your perspective so much. I love the work that you're doing. Please continue. Thank you so much. Yaku Boyens of Yaku Boyens Ministries. Yaku, thank you for being on here this morning.
0: Thank you, Tudor.
1: Thank you. And you guys, this is what we're talking about. This is where society is going. And Yaku is quoting the Bible and talking about the Bible. And obviously we know what the Bible tells us, that this is where we're headed. But we've got to be aware that this stuff is happening. Coming up, listen, we're going to talk about Hollywood next. We're going to talk about Hollywood and saying women can't get their fair shot behind the camera. Also, Dolly Parton's star was vandalized. Stay tuned at 8:05. We have the State Department with us, and we're going to talk to Mike Rogers. I'm Tudor Dixon, in for Larry O'Connor. More coming up after this.
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0: I'm Tudor Dixon in for Larry O'Connor, and we are going to lighten things up a bit before the top of the hour, although Hollywood is apparently still suffering. Maggie Gyllenhaal says women continue to face systemic barriers behind the camera, pointing to the lack of female directors competing at the Venice Film Festival. Now, there are quite a few very successful female directors who might be a little surprised to hear that, but we want to hear what Maggie Gyllenhaal says. And I want to play this because there's a lot going on in this. She's like, she talks about it. She kind of apologizes. She pushes a little harder. And yet she never kind of identifies the fact that you got to just be scrappy, Maggie. Here she is.
1: Yes, I do think that there's a systemic complication, confusion about what is valued. I think it's been such a short time that women have had the opportunity to make films at all. And there will be, it will take some time to get used to the fact that I think many women make movies quite differently than men do. I will also say, you know, as I said, I really am walking in with a question as to why there's so few women in the main competition as filmmakers this year. I do think it's much harder for women to get their films financed. Also, could it be possible that the things that women, having had a different experience of being alive in the world, want to make movies about are not always deemed high art? Who decides what's good? Who decides what's valuable? I will also say, sitting next to one of the people who makes that decision, that I am on a panel here with many, many women and have also on my jury incredible female filmmakers. But I will also say that that's also a question I have, and it's a legitimate one.
0: You gotta love this. She's like, we make movies differently, and it's not always the same as the men, but who gets to judge that? And there is actually a true answer to that, and that is the people who are watching movies. And if you don't make a movie that people want to watch, then it's simply not good. But on the flip side of that, I want to just say, in a maybe momentary Gloria Steinem moment, I will say it is hard as a woman to be taken seriously. I get the fact that she says, you know, it's harder to get the funding for it. I ran for office, and I will tell you that I spent almost 10 years on the shop floor of my father's factory. I worked horrendous hours. I work from 6 a.m. until sometimes 10 p.m., sometimes midnight. I'd be out in the shop floor looking for castings. I did everything. I was a part of everything. I was a part of testing. I helped to grind. I was on the shop floor. I was traveling around the country, talking to our customers, finding out what information we could bring back. And yet when I was talking about this on the campaign trail, even the mainstream media said, did she really work at her dad's company? I mean, it's shocking. They never would ask a man that. But I'll tell you one thing. I worked in an all-male industry. And these are like, you know, hardcore, crusty manufacturing guys that they didn't always want to see a woman in there. And I'm not complaining about that. I think the problem Maggie Gyllenhaal has here is that she thinks that people should just hand her something. Like, because she's a woman, she shouldn't have to prove herself. But it doesn't matter if you're a woman or a man, you always have to prove yourself. And I'll never forget this one time when I went to Massachusetts and I walked in, we had a problem with our castings that we had sent to this company, and it was a big problem. And I admit it was a big problem. And I walked in and I walked into the guy's office, the quality guy, and he took one look at me and he goes, nope, get out. And I said, excuse me? He said, get out. I'm not going to have a little girl in here trying to tell me what she's going to do about my castings. And there was not even a moment where I said to myself, this guy treated me wrong, I'm walking out of here. I knew this was my moment. And I think this is kind of like an innate thing for men. If something like this happens, it's like the battle is on. I'm going to prove to you that I do belong here. And women have this tendency to feel like I was insulted, I've got to walk away. And I said to him, you know what? I'm not going to tell you anything. You teach me today. I was in his shop for 5 hours and I walked out that day and he looked at me and goes, I might have learned something from you today. That was a huge win. it was a huge win. So when you hear people like Maggie Gyllenhaal, who actually has everything she ever has wanted, I mean, she's been incredibly successful. She's very wealthy. By the standards of success, she's got it all. She's on a panel at the Venice Film Festival. I mean, she's there and she's one of the directors there, I assume. And she's saying it's not enough. Stop this idea that you don't have to be scrappy anymore, that you just have to have something handed to you. Whether you are a woman or a man in this world, part of the American dream is that you can go out there and get it, but you have to go out there and get it. So the Maggie Gyllenhaals of the world who are telling young women, you don't, it's not as easy for you. Guess what? There are times when it's not. That doesn't mean you can't go out and get it. You have to fight for it. And we've got women all over this country right now that are in positions of power that are fighting for it. I mean, I look at Tennessee and we're going to have a female governor there. That is incredible. So do not let people tell you you can't do something. You just have to be scrappy. Coming up in the 8 o'clock hour, we are going to talk to the State Department about being scrappy and the visa crackdown. We also get to talk to Mike Rogers, who's the candidate for Senate right here in Michigan. That's going to be critical for us to hear what he's saying about Abdul. I'm Tudor Dixon in for Larry O'Connor. More coming up.
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5: Breaking news this hour from Town Hall. Armeth Thomason. A job market rebound catches the experts off guard.
6: The U.S. economy added a surprising 162,000 jobs in August, a solid rebound from July's decline, and a result that beat many economists' expectations. The Labor Department says the unemployment rate held at a low 4.1%, underscoring what supporters of President Trump call a durable jobs recovery market by strong job security for Americans already in the workforce. The report also included encouraging revisions to earlier data. Employment totals for June and July were revised upward by a combined 55,000 jobs. That means the labor market was stronger than first reported into August. Bernie Bennett, Washington.
5: It's a record that is hitting truckers especially hard. The price of diesel fuel has hit a record high in the U.S., averaging $5.85 per gallon, according to AAA. Vice President Vance says he would not call the U.S. conflict with Iran a war. Quoting Vance, right now there's no active shooting.
7: Vice President Vance addressed questions and blamed really any lingering problems on the Iranians shooting at ships in the Gulf. He certainly sounded much more upbeat, and he sounded very much more confident than we've heard from officials in recent months and weeks that the United States can get those ships through the Strait of Hormuz and that ultimately we'll see gas prices going down.
5: The BBC's Varun Divisman in Washington. Jurors in the Lindsey Clancy murder trial are back at work this morning, day 7 of deliberations. The jury has twice said that it cannot reach a verdict on whether the Massachusetts mother was criminally responsible for killing her three young children. The jury foreman told the judge that one juror refuses to follow the court's instructions on reasonable doubt. So after repeating his instructions on reasonable doubt, the judge ordered the jury to get back to work and continue deliberations. On Wall Street this morning, the Dow is trading 381 points lower, while the NASDAQ is down 115. More on these stories, townhall.com.
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12: From the KTOX Route 66 Broadband Weather Center, I'm Jessica Ann. Good morning. Here in Needles, it's sunny and 74 degrees, on the way to around 100 this afternoon. Your Saturday looks mostly sunny and near 100 again, with overnight lows in the 70s. Up in Bullhead City, it's 78 and sunny, headed for about 100. And Oatman is at 75 with a high near 90. KTOX 1340 and 92.9 has news and weather at the top of every hour, 24 hours a day.
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0: I'm Tudor Dixon, sitting in for Larry O'Connor. The Trump administration is ramping up its crackdown on people who abuse America's visa system. More than 175,000 visas have already been revoked over issues involving crime, violence, and fraud. And now 200,000 visas could be facing revocation. The State Department is also targeting birth tourism, tightening immigrant visa enforcement, and taking action against foreign groups the administration says are connected with political violence and terrorism. All sounds like things we need to get rid of. So how extensive is this crackdown, and who exactly is being targeted? Joining us now is Paloma Chacon. She is the principal deputy spokeswoman for the U.S. Department of State. Paloma, good morning. And let's start with the scope of this. We're talking about hundreds of thousands of visas. What is the State Department finding, and why is the administration taking such aggressive action now?
16: Absolutely. Well, good morning to you. And as you mentioned, under Secretary Rubio at the State Department, we have already revoked the visas of more than 175,000 foreign nationals who have come to our country on a visa, either for tourism or for business. And when they've come to the United States, they've committed a crime. Some of these individuals have received convictions for DUIs, they've committed assault, they've committed thefts, so on and so forth. So the Trump administration's message is clear. If you come to the United States on a visa, you are not allowed to break our laws and remain in our country. What we're doing now is we're looking at individuals who have come to the country on a business or tourism visa, and they've also applied for asylum to remain indefinitely in the United States. So this is just another form of fraud that we're seeing within our visa program, and we're working with the Department of Homeland Security to identify these foreign nationals who have come to the country, told the government that they're here for one reason, to visit an amusement park, to go shopping, or, you know, some other form of tourism. But then when they get here, they're actually trying to abuse the system and remain in the country indefinitely.
0: So I guess that was kind of one of my confusions over this. When I think of a tourism visa, I mean, how long could your stay actually be? But what they're doing is they say they're coming here to go to like Disney World. And then once they get here, they try to claim asylum?
16: That's exactly right. So what we're seeing is individuals who, when they go and they apply for a visa, they're telling the State Department that they're coming for one reason. And that reason also includes that they will eventually leave the country. They will eventually depart the country. But instead what they're doing is they're getting that visa and they're using it as a way to come to the U.S. to claim that asylum and to remain in the country indefinitely. And so we're working with DHS to look into the cases of these individuals who are already in the U.S. on a visa or who have a visa abroad and are attempting to get into the U.S. and claim asylum, to ensure that our country is safeguarded from people who want to take advantage of our visa program and protect the national security of the United States.
0: So let me ask you this. What about student visas? I am here in the state of Michigan. We've had a couple of these students coming over from China who have brought some nefarious chemicals with them. They've done things that we think is very dangerous. We've even caught some of them spying on our military bases. In that case, I mean, we are seeing crime happening. Are those visas revoked, and are those people sent home?
16: Any individual who comes to the United States on a visa, regardless of whether it's a visa for studying at a university or for business, for tourism, whatever the case may be, if you commit a crime, you will have your visa revoked and you will be removed from the country by the Department of Homeland Security. So, yes, absolutely. We are looking at all individuals on any kind of visa who have committed a crime or who have committed fraud and lied about the reason that they're coming to the United States. And we are sending a clear message that you cannot abuse our laws, you cannot overstay that visa, and you cannot break the law while you're here.
0: Is this a new concept? Because you would think that this is something the U.S. government is constantly working on, but we're talking about 375,000 visas that you guys are looking at right now. That's a significant amount of people. Has this just not been taken care of in the past?
16: Well, you raise a great point. There are hundreds of thousands of individuals, and we're looking back years and years of fraud and abuse within our system. So individuals who have either overstayed, individuals who have broke the law, and then those individuals who have committed fraud. And you would think that this would have been a priority under past administrations, but it just shows how the Trump administration and the State Department under Secretary Rubio are really taking action to correct this national security threat that is now being posed by the fraud and the abuse within the program.
0: Give us just an example of some of these crimes, because I think people have, we live in a society where there's just so much sympathy for folks that are getting deported, but I think they're not understanding that these are significant crimes that hurt the American people. So can you give us some examples of some of the people that you've, some of the crimes people have committed that you've gotten out of the country?
16: Absolutely. Well, we're looking at hundreds of thousands of individuals who have come to the country and committed fraud by claiming asylum, but we're also looking, as you mentioned, at those individuals who've come to the country and they've committed a crime. Some of those crimes could be DUIs, assaults, theft. We had one case of an individual who was convicted of kidnapping a United States citizen while on a visa. So it's examples like that where if you commit those types of crimes, you are no longer going to be able to have that privilege of a visa to be in the United States.
0: So I want to get into birthright citizenship for a little bit, just for a few minutes here, because we've heard the administration talking about this. I think it's something that actually most Americans had never heard of before the Trump administration started talking about this. But we've got these people that are like, I think there's an organization called Have Your Baby in Miami. You've got these Chinese citizens that are going to American Islands and they have having babies there, and it's a 14-day stay, and they go home, and there's actually hospitals set up just so that you can have your baby in the United States. I would even argue that right now we've talked about this on a macro level of we have all of these people that are essentially Chinese nationals. They were raised in China or they're raised in another country, and then they have U.S. citizenship so they can eventually vote here. They can eventually come back here. Hassan Piker is essentially one of these people. He was born here, taken immediately to Turkey, raised in Turkey, came back to go to college here, and now he is significantly influencing our politics. It's really the complaint that we've all had is there's a concern that you get a foreign influence in your politics in the American government, but you have no control over it because these are technically American citizens, right?
16: Absolutely, and you raise an excellent point. The Trump administration's view on this issue is every single visa decision is a national security decision. And what we're seeing is these foreign nationals from all over the world apply for a visa, tell the government they're coming here for business, for tourism, and then with these birth tourism networks, what they're actually doing is coming to the United States for the purpose of having a child and that child obtaining U.S. citizenship. So this is just another form of that fraud and abuse we're seeing within our system. It's a national security threat. And I can tell you that under the Trump administration, the State Department has already revoked the visas of more than 1,000 individuals that we've identified with our birth tourism task force, which we have with the Department of Homeland Security, of individuals who have come to the country, they've been a part of these birth tourism networks, and they were here on a visa. So we've revoked that visa to ensure that these individuals cannot come back to the United States.
0: So are you talking about these are people who were running operations and pregnant people, or what are we talking about here?
16: We're talking about individuals who have said that they're going to come here for one reason, and then we've gone and we've looked at their activity, the Department of Homeland Security, and they've been a part of these really criminal, these are criminal networks. They incentivize people how to lie on their visa applications. They train foreigners how to commit fraud within our system. So those are the people that we're looking at, is these people that are a part of these criminal networks and really teaching people how to break the system, break the laws in order to come here for the purpose of giving birth.
0: It seems so obvious. It seems so obvious that this should have always been done. We're shocked to hear it, but I'm shocked. And at the same time, I'm not shocked that it's the Trump administration that's coming out and doing this, because it seems like this is just expose it all, which we love. We love. That's why we love the Trump administration. Paloma Chacon, thank you so much for being here. She is the principal deputy spokeswoman for the State Department. Thank you for joining us this morning.
16: Thanks so much.
0: Absolutely. It's interesting, guys. Come on. I mean, look at what's happening with Hassan Piker right now, raised in another country, coming back here, having a massive influence in U.S. politics. Listen, coming up, it's the growing threat from China. It isn't just a problem for the United States. German companies are now feeling the pressure as China increasingly beats them at their own game. This is what we're trying to prevent. And we've got a remarkable clip from Canadian Prime Minister Mark Carney talking about China and changing the new world order. Then we've got Mike Rogers, Republican Senate candidate. I'm Tudor Dixon, in for Larry O'Connor. We've got more coming up.
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1: I'm Tudor Dixon, sitting in for Larry O'Connor today. For years, Germany built one of the world's most powerful economies by doing one thing exceptionally well, making things. This is like us too, guys. Take a lesson from Germany. We were just talking about this yesterday. So if you look at Europe right now on the globalism scale, it's like Europe is 10 years advanced from us. So we have 10 years to decide not to make these mistakes. Germany was known for making things. They made cars, they made machinery, trains, industrial equipment, and selling those things around the world. This is my area, guys. This is my area of expertise. This is what we did in the foundry industry. So when I worked in the foundry, we made all of this same type of equipment. We worked in cars, we worked in machinery, we worked with construction equipment, agriculture, all of those different areas. Germany, very similar. In fact, a lot of our industry conferences were in Germany because they were considered the experts in the world. They were selling their products to China. Suddenly, that game has reversed. China is now increasingly beating Germany at its own game. But I got to tell you, it's not just that. The way China works is they're pirates. When Germany was sending them all of the stuff and they were flying high and things were good and their economy was booming, China was copying everything they were doing. And they're not making it as well. They're not making products that are as good as Chinese or as German products. They're making like the generic product, but it doesn't matter because the consumer likes those lower prices. And they are flooding Germany's markets with them, flooding them with vehicles. So I don't know if you've heard this, but just recently we found out that Volkswagen had to lay off like 50,000 people in Germany. And BMW is looking at laying off like 8,000 people. I mean, you know, Germany is like this. It's like the size of Michigan. This is not a huge country. And they're laying off all of these people. That is significant layoffs. Because they're getting these cars from China that are coming in, and the economy, the people in the economy, they've lost their jobs. They're buying the cheaper cars. Economists are warning that China has already, quote, eaten much of Germany's lunch and may be coming for their dinner. But you guys, this matters to us. It's a pretty stark warning of what happens when China is allowed to dominate critical industries. And this is what President Trump has been saying for so long, especially in the state of Michigan. We are not going to let China in and bring cars here. And it's not just the state of Michigan. That affects the state of Michigan. It affects Ohio. It affects Kentucky. It affects Tennessee. It affects all of these states, North Carolina, that are currently manufacturing vehicles. And when you look at races like this major Senate race, we're about to talk to Mike Rogers about the Senate race right after this. But when you think about races like the Senate race in Michigan, why is Abdul not saying he's going to protect us from China? Because that's what Michigan manufacturers want to hear. And I tell you that as a manufacturer that went out of business because of the China piracy. And I say that because we're manufacturing, and at this time, one of our customers said to us, we got to have you make this part because we have to have just-in-time delivery. So we need to have you make this part in Michigan, but we want you to import part of it from, we want you to import part of these parts from China. And so we did, and guess what? Within a few months, China had already pirated those parts and they didn't make those parts anymore. That is what's happening. So I want to just play a little clip for you from Mark Carney about what he thinks. This is the Prime Minister of Canada, what he thinks about China in the future, because this is scary for us.
2: And I believe the progress that we have made in the partnership sets us up well for the new world order.
1: Even the way he says that is so menacing, the new world order. Be afraid of this guy. When you are looking at these Senate races that are so critical and you hear Democrats who are out there saying The biggest issue right now is this relationship with Canada. Canada wants a relationship with China. Take one look at Germany, folks. I'm going to say it again. Take one look at Germany. Look at their economy. Look at the fact that they're laying people off. Look at their manufacturing. That's something Donald Trump promised us here in the United States. Manufacturing would come back. Canada doesn't want that for us. Right now, we have to make sure that Canada understands we protect ourselves. We have to protect our manufacturing. And we are not going to let China dictate it. And there's not going to be any new world order like Carney thinks. And this guy, why do you even say it that way? Stay tuned. We've got Mike Rogers after this. We're going to talk about what this means to Michigan.
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8: 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Gas prices in the state unchanged over the past week, averaging $4.53 a gallon. The prices may vary around the state.
9: Your high is Maricopa County at $4.64 per gallon of regular gasoline. And Cochise has the cheapest gas in the state at $4.30.
8: Doug Johnson with AAA saying seasonal blend changes could push prices down further depending on what happens in the Middle East. Two suspects being sought for allegedly prying bronze nameplates from mausoleum at a Phoenix cemetery.
10: Normally, you'll see them occurring at construction sites, commercial businesses, utility poles. It's quite rare that things of this nature occur at cemeteries, mausoleums, churches, things of that nature.
8: Police Sergeant John Buchanan says the suspects also stole expensive doorknobs from a Phoenix church. More closures being issued at Grand Canyon National Park. Portions of the Inner Canyon now closed, including the South Kaibab Trail below the tip-off, the Bright Angel Trail below the intersection with the Tonneau Trail. D-backs in Houston tonight. Jeff Scott, Arizona News Audio.
11: 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When Barkley smells gas, he leaves fast. When Barkley hears hissing coming from a gas appliance, he leaves fast. When Barkley sees dirt or water shooting from the ground, he leaves fast. Barkley then calls 911 and Southwest Gas from a safe location.
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18: 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As crowded as Highway 95 is now, with a road widening project, every flip, every milk truck coming in, hauling material in and out, wouldn't that be a recipe for disaster?
19: Yeah, that's what I'm saying. I think that the Arcadia Boulevard project that runs north-south parallel east of Highway 95 is the most feasible thing, because they can be building that while we're all doing Highway 95 when it opens up, it's like, well,
17: so just be happy. We're smart enough to carry an intelligent conversation without all the ads. 1340 AM, Renegade Radio.
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1: I'm Tudor Dixon, sitting in for Larry O'Connor. We've been talking throughout the morning about a race that could help determine the control of the United States Senate, and it's happening right here in my home state of Michigan. Republican Mike Rogers is facing Democrat Abdul Al-Sayed for the open seat being vacated by Gary Peters. And this week, the race took a pretty remarkable turn. Tucker Carlson has been praising the elements of Al-Sayed's campaign. And when the conversation turned to Mike Rogers, Tucker went even further, saying he wouldn't vote for Mike Rogers. What the heck, you guys? I already told you there is a fox in the hen house. We have to be prepared to make sure the Republican Party is strong. Vice President J.D. Vance, who was just here in Michigan campaigning for Rogers, responded yesterday. He called Tucker a friend, but said he was wrong about this race and called Al-Sayed a crazy person, which is the most accurate thing I've heard. So rather than talk about Mike Rogers, we thought we'd ask him ourselves. Joining us now, we've got Republican Senate candidate Mike Rogers, former chairman of the House Intelligence Committee, former FBI special agent and Army veteran. Mike, welcome to the show.
21: Tudor, it is great to be here. Thanks for having me on.
1: Absolutely. This is such a critical race. And just before this, we were talking about China. And I know that in the state of Michigan, we are so concerned about these Chinese vehicles coming to the state of Michigan, coming to the country and messing up our auto industry here. I don't hear Abdul talking about that kind of thing at all. I just hear Abdul's obsession with Israel. How do we make sure that Michigan manufacturing is safe?
21: Well, Chinese manufacturing of automobiles is probably the biggest existential threat to the American auto worker. China does not want allies. They want customers. They don't really care if you survive as a business or not. And so they've been undercutting and subsidizing their automobiles. Canada has not been helpful. They just increased the number up to about 70,000 Chinese cars that, of course, Canada wants to turn around and send to the United States. There is zero American content in those cars. And so what we need to do is make sure that they cannot build those cars here. Remember, they subsidize their product.

0: reaction to the fact that we have a guy. We actually just before we got on, we played a clip of Prime Minister Mark Carney at a conference with the Chinese, saying that they want to partner together with China. Canada wants to partner together with China to create a new world order. And he said it very slow and very creepy, not like Abdul describes them as these nice, wonderful people that love Americans. This is very nefarious, talking about creating a new world order and cutting the United States out. Abdul doesn't even get the threat.
1: No, he does not. Well, I'm not sure he doesn't welcome the threat, candidly.
0: Well,
1: he's
0: true.
1: A guy that was saying earlier that he believed if you wanted to make it in America, the best way to do that was to move to Canada. Now, this is the guy who wants to represent the United States of America in the United States Senate. That's what makes him, I think, so extreme. And by the way, he was wrong about that. He said that their standard of living and all, he filled in a whole bunch of things of why you should move there. All of that has been declining in the last decade in Canada. And I think the Canadians have decided that that America, by actually holding up standards, is now somehow the bad guy. And Canada is trying to dump, this is one of the reasons this whole trade thing kicked off. A lot of people don't realize it. They were trying to get an additional 500,000 Canadian cars into the United States market. And that's just a direct assault on auto workers and parts suppliers here in the United States. And that's why this thing escalated. They wanted to try to take advantage of it. And Canada, think of this, is saying, we are going to use this tariff regime that we're doing to impact United States elections. And they named the states where they thought that they had a chance to impact it. And one of them was our home state of Michigan. And so to think that the Canadians, listen, I grew up, I thought everybody had a Canadian accent. We could only get the CBC on Channel 9 when I was growing up. You know, before cable, we had the hangers and the aluminum foil all wrapped on our TV to try to get reception. And we grew up on the CBC. It's not like we don't have a long relationship, but they've changed. They've decided that they want to be predators in the economy. And guess what? The United States just shouldn't be doing that anymore. We ought to stand up for ourselves. And what you see the president doing is standing up for those auto jobs in Michigan, which to me, that is an incredibly important thing. Michigan, as you know, Tudor, we've lost under two Democrats over the last quarter century in the U.S. Senate, 200,000 manufacturing jobs. We can't continue just to hemorrhage and say, well, Canada's being nice to us. Well, guess what? They're trying to take our jobs. We ought to stand up for ourselves.
0: Well, and Abdul is gaslighting the people of Michigan by saying this is somehow hurting the auto industry. We know the true facts is that this would destroy the auto industry in the state of Michigan. You are the guy that is standing in the way. You are the guy that is standing to protect that. I want to get to one other thing. You mentioned that we're literally neighbors with Canada. We can just wave across the border to Canada and see Canadian people. But we see Canadian people more often in our hospitals than probably anywhere else because they have nationalized healthcare, the same healthcare that Abdul wants to bring to the United States of America. We know better than probably anybody else that Canadians come here because the healthcare is so bad in Canada. That's what Abdul wants to do to us.
1: Oh, completely. And by the way, we've negotiated through the UAW and other unions some really good healthcare here. And you and I know this because we're from Michigan, but that Blue Cross Blue Shield card that is negotiated, really tough negotiation for decades, is an important part of a success in a middle-class family in Michigan. He wants to take that away. But what people don't realize is when he says Medicare for all, he means I'm taking your private health insurance and giving it to the government. And that means all you UAW workers are going to lose your insurance. I talked to a guy the other day. He actually works on the U.S. side and works for a company that has American insurance. He lives in Canada. He comes across the bridge every day. He fell off a ladder, shattered his leg. Think about this. You talk about painful. He grabbed his wife and said, don't take me to the emergency room in Canada. Take me across the bridge to the United States. Because he was afraid he wouldn't get seen at the emergency room. And part of the reason is all of these wait times in Canada have skyrocketed because they can't hire doctors because what doctor wants to work for the government They can't find nurses because what nurse wants to

0: at the end of the day, work for the government. And their waiting times are dangerous. One doctor over in Canada said this system is lethal to senior citizens. Think of it.
1: Oh, yeah. Well, that's why they have euthanasia. I mean, they're trying to just kill people that they don't want to treat.
0: Exactly. But, you know, what better way to save money? And that's why you don't want the government in charge. You know, and by the way, it is a one size tries to fit all. I mean, he wants Medicare for all. I want Medicare for seniors. They paid into it their whole lives. And now he's trying to take it away from them. And guess what? You get to wait in those same long lines as everybody else when this happens. And he's going to go from 70 million people to 330 million people. Anybody, raise your hand if you think the government is going to be able to handle that. They can't handle hardly the 70 million people. He's going to just absolutely destroy healthcare in America. I can't tell you how many doctors I've said, I'm going to go find something else to do. I'm not doing this.
1: Well, I mean, not just destroy healthcare, bankrupt you. That cost is coming out of your paycheck. And he openly admitted this is a new tax. And what's bizarre to me is that he sat on the Sunday morning show and they asked him, well, where's the money coming from? And he said, in your paycheck, you're already paying a private health insurance company. Wouldn't you rather pay the government? And I thought, literally, no one's ever said that before. Openly said that. No, no one would rather that. But he thinks that's normal.
0: Well, and here's the other part. He's talking about just the private health care insurance that maybe your employer takes out. We still have Medicare. That FICA tax has to go up 4 or 5 times in addition to any other supplemental tax he has to put on to try to cover this. So think of that. If you're 25 years old and already struggling to try to buy a house, your FICA tax is going to go up 5 times. Oh, and by the way, you have to pay this special now new health care tax that he's proposing. I mean,
1: yeah,
0: this thing is not money.
1: You brought up the fact that they struggled to get doctors and nurses in Canada. I was actually just on the other side of the state. I was on the east side of Michigan, and I spoke to a woman who her husband, she's from Germany. Her husband is here. She moved here years back, and she said her parents can't get health care in Germany because there is not enough money in the system. So the government can't hire any more doctors because they can't pay anymore. So you can't even get a medical degree. I mean, that's the kind of thing that we're talking about. If you want to choose to become a doctor, if the government's paying you, they might say, we're not giving out any medical degrees this year.
0: Yeah. Or guess what? We're going to cut your pay.
1: Right.
0: I don't know
1: exactly.
0: About you. If somebody is cracking open my chest to do something on my heart, I hope they don't have to worry about their mortgage payment at the end of the month. I don't really want them doing that. I want them thinking, I'm doing this, I'm really good at it, and by the way, I'm going to save this guy's life or this woman's life. Under these government systems, the only thing the government has is they will have two things. Well, a couple, maybe three. Raise your taxes. Cut services. So ration health care. So think of that. You know, either raise your taxes or you're going to ration your health care. Those are the two cost containment things that the government has. And then you lose all of the efficiencies that you can try to build in the system for a free market system that can actually take costs out and still give you quality health care and make sure your doctors and nurses are paid appropriately. That all goes away. And it's
1: everybody,
0: some bureaucrat in Washington, D.C. that gets to make the decision on your health care. I just think this is an awful idea. And that's why, where would Canadians go if we did this? I feel
1: right.
0: Bad
1: yeah,
0: for the
1: exactly.
0: Canadians.
1: Exactly. Well, we agree with you. Mike Rogers, the Republican nominee for U.S. Senate in Michigan, thank you for coming on this morning. This is the answer. Everybody, support Mike Rogers. Coming up, we are going to be talking more about Canada. Ryan Reynolds managed to pick a fight with an entire generation. I mean, Canadians, what's going on? He says the 80s were a brutal time and that all the nostalgia for that decade, really, he conveniently forgets it was just terrible. Good grief. What is happening? I'm Tudor Dixon in for Larry O'Connor. Stay with us.

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2: 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Reuters Institute says we're now one of the top news brands in the nation. 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

0: I'm Tudor Dixon, sitting in for Larry O'Connor. Well, guys, this is like, I feel like we've been ripping a lot on Canadians today. And Ryan Reynolds just happens to be a Canadian. And while he was promoting his new movie, he decided to take a shot at something millions of Americans remember fondly, the 1980s, like an entire decade. Reynolds says that all of our nostalgia for the decade has caused us to really forget what the 80s were really like. According to him, it was a brutal time, a mess filled with trauma and political tension. And apparently, while the rest of us remember Top Gun, MTV, Pac-Man, malls were so nice. I miss malls. Mixtapes were fun too. And riding our bikes around until streetlights came on. Ryan Reynolds remembers the Cuban Missile Crisis, which is weird because that ended in 1962. So here's what Ryan Reynolds had to say.
1: What's interesting about when you get far enough away from a time period that's quite distinct, I think there's always a lovely feeling associated with it. It's almost like you pave over all the trauma with like puppy dogs and ice cream. And the 80s was a brutal, brutal time for people. It was a mess. And like, you know, people forget that it was like, that was a tremendous strife, sociopolitical tensions everywhere. Mm. You know, we're still like pretty fresh off like a Cuban Missile Crisis, which is only like, what, 15, 20 years before. So, you know, it's a tumultuous period, but you look back at it now and you're like, oh yeah, Top Gun, cocaine. Like, no, it was like really scary.
0: Why is it that the hot ones always have to go crazy? I mean, Ryan, come on. And what is he wearing around his neck? If you can't see this, there is like some weird, I don't know, it looks like a diamond-covered snake around his neck. What is happening? Blake ruined you, okay? We've heard the rumors that she is really hard to deal with. And I think that you are forgetting how great the 80s actually were. And I have to remind myself, I'm like, you know what? Maybe the 80s were just great in America. When the World Cup came here and you guys saw those videos, it was kind of funny because there's one guy that went out and he was European and he went out and he was in a neighborhood and he was like, oh my gosh, everything is real. The yellow school buses are real. The mailboxes are real. The front yards with the picket fences are real. And I thought it's very interesting because we just take this all for granted. And maybe Ryan lived up in the cold north where everybody is crabby. And as you've seen today, they want a new world order and they want to align with communists. But Ryan, the 80s is what brought you your career. Let's be honest. Any kid of my generation, and Ryan, you and I are the same age, any kid of our generation watched great movies. It was the greatest time for movies. It was the Indiana Jones. It was the Goonies. It was E.T. It was Out of Africa. It was Crocodile Dundee. I mean, how could you not admit that the 80s created you? We all lived through it. Despite the fact that we got to see our parents fighting over Cabbage Patch Kids and we got to see kids out playing at night, actually catching lightning bugs, all of these things, we didn't have moms arrested for letting their kids go out and play outside. I know you guys had that story yesterday where the mom actually got arrested because the kids went out and played. When we grew up in the 80s, they actually put PSAs on the TV for parents and asked them, it's 10 o'clock. Do you know where your kids are? Because we were free. The 80s were great. And like I said, I don't want to pick on Canada. Canada got so mad at me. I said this earlier. Canada got so mad at me one time when I think it was Lee Zeldin I had on, and we were talking about Canada and I referred to them as the 51st state, and people were just like, I got DM'd like crazy. I don't even know the size of Canada. How could you consider us a 51st state? And I'm like, you know, when I was a kid, we used to call Canada America's hat. Like that was just, we just thought of you as like, our friends up north. It's just so funny to me that we have these celebrities who have made it. We talked about Maggie Gyllenhaal earlier, and she's saying that, you know, they aren't getting a fair shake in Hollywood because they're women. And yet she's on a panel of some of the elites from Hollywood, the elite directors, and she's saying she's not getting a fair shake. I mean, you've got Ryan Reynolds saying he had a terrible childhood. I'm just going to say, maybe he did. Maybe that's why he escaped Canadian rule. And now he lives in the United States where he can be free. Maybe what he saw was not the Ronald Reagan era where we were fighting commies and we're like, that's right. This is our president fighting commies. We're right back at it, folks. We are fighting the commies again. We just had Mike Rogers on. He's running for Michigan U.S. Senate against a commie, against Abdul al-Sayed, who has said he wants the government to take over private businesses. And he calls that democracy. It's so funny how they use words. He's like, this is a different form of democracy. We're going to have the government taking over businesses. What happened in the 80s, folks, that nostalgia that we look back on, we're right there again. We're right there with a president who's going to say, I'm going to hold the line. I'm not letting these people in. We're not going to let the fox in the hen house into the Republican Party, and we're not going to let the Democrats turn into socialists and take us down. But we are certainly not going to let hot Ryan Reynolds change. Stop. Ryan, The Proposal was a great movie. We loved it. Stick with acting. We want to like you. And that's to do it for us this morning. A huge thank you to everyone who joined us and to all of you listening and watching. Larry O'Connor will be back soon. But in the meantime, if you want more from me, make sure to check out the Tudor Dixon podcast wherever you get your podcasts. And thank you for spending your Friday morning with me. I'm Tudor Dixon in for Larry O'Connor. Have a great weekend, everyone, and we'll see you next time.
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0: Breaking news this hour at Town Hall. I'm Bob Agnew in Washington. The U.S. economy added a surprising 162,000 jobs in August, a solid rebound from July's decline, and a result that beat many economists' expectations. Latest numbers from the Labor Department support President Trump's stated goal of a durable jobs recovery, marked by strong job security for Americans who already have jobs. The unemployment rate held at a low 4.1%. Renewed hope today in Nepal for finding more survivors after last week's catastrophic flash flooding, now that two trapped workers were pulled today from the rubble of a hydropower plant.
1: The two men, identified as a mechanical foreman and a mechanical supervisor, were found in the tunnel at the Trishuli 3A construction site on Friday morning after rescuers heard their voices. At the base camp, a Nepal military spokesman tells CAP the foreman's name is Sanjay Shah and his initial vital parameter is normal. They're being flown to Kathmandu for further checks and treatment. About 900 workers are missing from 12 hydropower projects in Nepal. I'm Charles de Ledesma.
0: Travelers, start your engines.
2: A record number of Americans will be traveling this Labor Day weekend. The TSA expects to screen 17 million passengers. Friday expected to be the busiest day on the roads. As for gas, regular unleaded on average at around $4.14 a gallon.
0: That is correspondent Laura Winters reporting. Volkswagen's board has approved a major cost-cutting plan to address competition and tariffs. It includes cutting 50,000 jobs, reducing its model line by half, and ending auto production altogether at four VW plants inside Germany. Among the challenges the company is facing, low-cost competition in China and ongoing challenges because of U.S. tariffs. On Wall Street, it's slow going. The Dow down 305 points at this hour. The Nasdaq up by 107. 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
9: From the KTOC's Route 66 Broadband Weather Center, I'm Jessica Ann. Good morning. Right now, it's sunny and 80 degrees here in Needles, and we'll climb to around 100 this afternoon. Tomorrow looks mostly sunny again, with highs near 100 and overnight lows in the 70s. Up in Bullhead City, it's 81 and sunny, and Oatman is sitting at 78 under sunny skies. KTOC's 1340 and 92.9 has news and weather at the top of every hour, 24 hours a day.
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17: The Alex Marlow Show. I'm glad you're here. We're in a very fast-paced news environment this morning, which is an absolute blast, particularly on a summer Friday, which has been known to be sleepy. Not right now. And we're going to do some live breaking news here. So those of you catching up on the podcast, hopefully you will enjoy it. And I think you will. But we have just heard some huge news in the Lindsey Clancy case. I'll give you that. We have jobs data. We had the first press briefing without Caroline Leavitt. I'll get into some of that. Plus, more and more and more. But Lindsey Clancy's judge has now declared a mistrial, a hung jury, but with a lot of detail to come. Really fascinating, and people are freaking out online over the fact that a mistrial has been declared, but the judge has allowed for a one-hour stay for the defense to petition to remove the one lone juror that's blocking Clancy's acquittal. So this is the scenario that has been reported widely at this point. The jury made up of three men when I'm done explaining this. But nine women, three men on the jury. Apparently, all but one of them is ready to acquit the woman who has admitted to killing her own children, has never been diagnosed as a psychotic, but is claiming that she was psychotic and that is why she killed the children as her defense. And only one person is standing in the way of this person walking free for the rest of their life. And they've been debating now for 7 days, I think, has been the jury deliberation period. And one man will not budge. My friend Andrew Colvett, who produces the Charlie Kirk Show, had a pretty brilliant analysis of this, is about the breakdown of how it's pretty much exactly what you would expect in the sense of the nine women on the jury all voting to acquit, the two men rolling over, and then one lone guy standing in the breach and saying, no, we're not going to let this woman go free. I guess I'm somewhat happy about the news, but it is absolutely disturbing that all but one person on this jury did regard this as a acquittal, that she's not guilty, even though she admitted to crushing the necks of her own children with an exercise band and had never been diagnosed and somehow didn't have the ability to didn't have the rage or force to kill herself, only was able to do so with her kids. The idea that this woman should be excused for this, when there are so many people that have gone through so much trauma, there's been 16 billion births in the history of the world. How many people have seen war? How many people have seen true suffering? How many people have been tortured? And yet this is the one person who is so psychotic that she had to kill her kids. It's so implausible that you can't even consider what logic would have to be presented to this jury to get an acquittal, and yet we are on the brink of that, and there's only one man, one individual, who's saying flat out that this person is guilty and I will not be convinced otherwise. And now the judge is allowing for the defense to petition to get the person removed. I think the judge clearly thinks that she's innocent. It's amazing. It's an amazing thing. We had a big piece up by John Nolte, who's one of the best writers in the game at Breitbart News, who is saying that he really waited and he did not want to listen to the online mobs in one direction or the other. But he writes that he was not convinced of this psychosis explanation, considering that she tricked her husband to leave the house while she murdered her kids, because she sounded normal on the phone with the husband. And if you play the call, and that has been submitted as evidence, that she was sounding normal. So someone who's genuinely psychotic would not have been able to perform as if everything was A-OK to the husband. I think it's a very, very good point. And he also noted, which is really important, and I hadn't thought of this as well, which is why I always trust Nolte's analysis, that she was a trained nurse. So if anyone was going to succeed at the suicide attempt, it probably would have been her, as someone who understands the human body better than most as a trained nurse. So think about the video of this psychotic person who stabbed that poor girl in New York City that you probably saw. I don't think we're allowed to play. I think I did ask to play it, but we're not allowed to play it on the show for a variety of reasons. But that young girl, the Bank of America vice president, regional vice president, not a big banker, who people on TikTok were celebrating her murder by a psychotic person. The person is obviously psychotic. Obviously psychotic. And so this person, not been diagnosed, not on the correct meds, was sober enough to articulate to her husband exactly, to play it so cool, to do this dramatization that everything in the home was going okay while she was murdering her children in their onesies. Sorry, for legal purposes, killing her children in their onesies. And this jury's been convinced, aside from one guy who's standing in the breach and saying, no, stop, this is insane, I don't care what all of you freaks think, I'm not going to let this woman walk over my dead body. So you know what's in store, which is remarkable. I bet a lot of you have already done the math on this. The TikTok crowd, the extremely online crowd, is going to dox this individual, meaning they're going to figure out who he is, where he works, what he's all about. And then they're going to make his life a living heck for the rest of his life. You know they're going to do it. The guy's going to need 24-hour protection. It's a sick saga. I've got some audio that I grabbed. I want to share some of it. This is the judge sending the jury back to deliberate. It's a little dated, but I want to give you guys some of the texture, because this is from earlier today, but how he has declared a mistrial since. But I still want to share it. I think it's important to hear what's going on. Let's do 9 first, gentlemen.
15: And you must apply the law as I have instructed you. And you have a copy of the instructions that I gave you. You should still have them back there with the jury room. And with that, you may now resume your deliberations.
18: Court, all right.
17: All right, and then one more. This is the lawyer, Kevin Reddington, who is the defense attorney, the guy who was literally posing for selfies with people, lavishing up the celebrity. I mean, this is the beginning of his career. He's going to be a household name as a criminal defense attorney. And even bigger if he somehow succeeds. And why not? If I murdered my children, this would be the guy I'd call now. How dark is that? Dark show. Let's play eight.
19: A 4-person on the jury is so courageous as to speak on behalf of 11 jurors and indicate that juror number, which I will not mention, and I quote, has made statements acknowledging doubt, but refuses to apply it to the verdict as the law states. Clearly, Judge, we have a person who, under their oath, stood in front of you yesterday when you did the individual voir dire, and according to this information, under oath, looked you in the eye and lied.
17: I'm telling you right now, if this guy does get doxxed, and he does successfully get the mistrial, and we're counting down the minutes. I think we're about 40 minutes into the hour. I mentioned there's an hour stay of the mistrial so that the defense can petition to have the one holdout juror removed. In the event that the mistrial holds and this guy does get doxxed, he should get the Presidential Medal of Freedom right away. He should get a massive reward. the culture, these jurors were not sequestered. They were subjected to all sorts of media harassment. All of the people outside suggesting that this thing is a acquittal. This is a not guilty. And then for one guy to stand up and say, I will not fall for that. We know what happened. She murdered her babies, or she killed her babies in their onesies while they ran away from her. While they screamed. And siding with the babies and the husband, the true victims here. That's a heroic thing. It's a heroic act. That is the nature of heroism. Heroism is not doing what's popular. Heroism is standing in a room full of a bunch of people who are pressuring you to do the wrong thing. And you say flat out, I'm not going to do it. So we'll have more updates. It is hard to get past how dark it is that so many people have been convinced of this utter insanity. But we will take it as a small victory if we can somehow pull off the mistrial anyway. But a wild, wild moment in American life that so many lunatic people can see things this way. It does make you disheartened. And as I've said over and over again, this country, it's time for an exorcism. There's a very demonic force. And these beta cuck men who just go along with it, the two men in the jury, you should be ashamed of yourself. All right, one of the most brave people I know was Charlie Kirk, who was tragically assassinated almost exactly a year ago, September the 10th, 2025. Conservative leader, a youth pastor in many ways, someone who's an inspiration to me. In one of his final interviews, he wrestled with the timeless question, does God still speak today? And that became the subject of the provocative new documentary, Can You Hear Me Now?, which is coming out imminently. And it is where Charlie grapples with scripture, faith, history, and talks about the roles believers are called to play in our culture today. We could use more believers right now. Matthew Thayer, the director, did a great investigation. He examined evidence and weighed it against a lot of critique. He challenges his own hypotheses, which is an important way to do filmmaking. It's a great way to do journalism. Rather than asking what to think, he presents the evidence and lets you draw your own conclusions. Can consider the biblical foundations of this country and reflect on what it all means today. Can You Hear Me Now? Film.com is the website. This is a very thoughtful conversation and you will learn a lot. Can You Hear Me Now? Film.com. And then you can go to salemnow.com, get a free DVD if you go now.
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17: Hot stuff with the Clancy verdict or mistrial. Hoping, holding out hope. A lot of stuff happening, though, in the economy that is worthwhile. We had a blowout jobs number today, and I have to say, it was so good. My first question to John Carney, our economic and finance editor at Breitbart News, was, is it so good that this is actually going to cause problems? Because sometimes when the jobs number is too good, then people feel like the we're going to raise interest rates. In raising interest rates, the stock market doesn't like that. And so Carney said, actually, you're right. It is too good. And the stock market is going to go down. He said this before the opening bell. And now the stock market is down a bit. It's down a couple hundred points. And it's because the jobs data was so good. Let me give you some of the details from the jobs report, which is yet again another unbelievable sign. But first of all, the prior month's job loss revised away, including June. June was revised up. So June and July both saw their jobs numbers. Remember, we had negative job growth last month, which is not the end of the world given our current economy, because we have such a stable workforce and we're not employing and importing all this cheap labor. Leisure and hospitality bumped up. Factory worker jobs went up. Lots of government jobs went away. Hourly earnings went up, but not too much, which is perfect, because if hourly earnings go up too much, then it becomes inflationary. So we got pretty much, I mean, this is almost like a perfect report. So 162,000 jobs. This, of course, broke all estimates in the positive sense by double, even triple what the estimates were. And recall, as I've been noting, we have a different jobs market than we've had in yesteryear, where we've had these very low wage jobs that were very seasonal, cyclical. People come in and out of this job market. A lot of foreign labor coming in would work for low wages and then leave. And that's not the jobs market now. These are stable jobs with better pay. So the Federal Reserve is probably not going to be able to lower rates off of this, and it may even raise rates. Trump has already got in front of this, trying to suggest that we need to have the lowest rates in the country, which is kind of awesome, but also not going to happen. But Kevin Warsh is going to have to do what he's going to have to do, and this could mean interest rates go up, which is why the stock market is down, despite this great news about the economy. So Trump warned the high rates puts the U.S. at an unfair disadvantage, and it threatened to stop trading with countries that run a surplus with the U.S. if rates are not cut. A lot of that makes a lot of sense. But economists expected only 55,000 jobs and a rise in unemployment from, and we just didn't get it. And this prior month, July, going from a loss of 23,000 to a gain of 21,000. The delta, 44,000 in the positive. And June was revised up by 11,000. So 55,000 combined for the previous 2 months, in addition to the massive explosion in private sector jobs, especially led by the manufacturing sector. And a lot of people are crediting Donald Trump. Tim Scott's out there immediately crediting Donald Trump for this. It's very noteworthy when we talk about these midterm elections, and we are very much in the heat of the election cycle, that this is a much better economy than people are giving it credit for. And can Republicans tell that story? Can they paint that narrative? I don't know if they can. I really don't. But they should, because the economy is quite strong, wages going up, jobs very strong. It's one of the strongest labor markets we've ever seen in America. I'm not saying it's perfect. I'm not saying the Iran war hasn't caused problems with the oil prices, energy prices. But we're doing really, really well. I was also contemplating what's going on up in Canada with Mark Carney just laying into Trump. He literally said he's at war with us when 75% of Canadian exports go to the United States. And we are uniquely capable of refining their oil because they've got this tar sands oil. I'm not a oil expert, but hey, we are endorsed by Chevron now on the show, which is pretty cool. So I dig that. That would have been unthinkable a decade and a half ago, the Marlo show endorsed by Chevron. Pretty sweet. But that is one of those things where Canada, we are uniquely good at processing their oil. They export all their stuff to us. We have 8-9 times their population. They're trying to import the third world the way we used to do it. They want China to come in. They want India to come in. They want Pakistan to come in. They want Latin America to come in because they don't reproduce at all. I mean, we're not doing enough of that, but they don't do it at all. It's lame up there. We've had great Canadian following at Breitbart because of our SiriusXM presence, which has a lot of Canadian listeners, that stuff. So no Canadians in the audience. I'm not trying to throw shade at you, but Mark Carney has staked out a political position that he's going to defy Trump even if it hurts Canada. Declaring a war with America, a trade war with America, is not smart if you're Canadian, especially when you hamstring your own economy because they're so rich in natural resources. They're the second biggest country by landmass, and they don't have a lot of people, and they refuse to extract not just oil and natural gas and things like that, but they have so many precious metals up there that they refuse to get because they're still kowtowing to the green industry. We are so lucky that we have Donald Trump as a president relative to Mark Carney. Trump, not a perfect man by any means, but so much better than what is the alternative that other parts of the world must endure. All right, we'll be right back. I got a big take on who's going to be the next press secretary, so stick with me. We'll be right back.

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3: Arizona News Audio. Gas prices in the state unchanged over the past week, averaging $4.53 a gallon. The prices may vary around the state.
4: Your high is Maricopa County at $4.64 per gallon of regular gasoline. And Cochise has the cheapest gas in the state at $4.30.
3: Doug Johnson with AAA saying seasonal blend changes could push prices down further depending on what happens in the Middle East. Two suspects being sought for allegedly prying bronze nameplates from a mausoleum at a Phoenix cemetery.
5: Normally, you'll see them occurring at construction sites, commercial businesses, utility poles. It's quite rare that things of this nature occur at cemeteries, mausoleums, churches, things of that nature.
3: Police Sergeant John Buchanan says the suspects also stole expensive doorknobs from a Phoenix church. More closures being issued at Grand Canyon National Park. Portions of the Inner Canyon now closed, including the South Kaibab Trail below the tip-off, the Bright Angel Trail below the intersection with the Tonneau Trail. D-backs in Houston tonight. Jeff Scott, Arizona News Audio.
6: 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When Barkley smells gas, he leaves fast. When Barkley hears hissing coming from a gas appliance, he leaves fast. When Barkley sees dirt or water shooting from the ground, he leaves fast. Barkley then calls 911 and Southwest Gas from a safe location.
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2: 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And people are loving the Salem News Channel. I have to say that I've got some people who've been with me for a long time who've followed all my shows in various iterations, and they really like watching Salem News Channel. So check it out. And the show's on at a convenient time of day, I think, for some of you, more of a TV time of day. And we do a visual show. We really spend a lot of effort trying to make sure the visuals look good, and it's not just me opining into the microphone. So check it out and check out those movies. And I'm on 7 days a week, typically, on Salem News Channel, because some of the podcasts get aired over the weekend. So if you want Marlo, that's where to go. But this weekend, America 250 movies. Okay, I have one other... this is a good segue, because I've got one other economic issue that I did want to bring up, and it's a good way for me to tease what's coming. I'm heading out on vacation tonight, and it's with family vacation, and so I will be away from live radio. But I want to share that we have sensational podcasts heading your direction, if I say so myself. I have recorded for you, my beloved audience, so far 11 exclusive interviews that I've not yet aired, and I've got at least one more today, and I'm planning on maybe squeezing in one more on the trip. And there are two themes here. I spoke to people at the Republican Jewish Coalition event. These are ambassadors, cabinet secretaries, congressmen, senators. These are the most powerful people in American life, and I'm going to be airing all of those. And then I also have friends of Charlie Kirk coming in for a week of tributes to my good friend and my former Salem colleague, Charlie Kirk. All of that is to come on the podcast feed. So subscribe to the podcast if you want daily shows. We will have live shows for you on the Alex Marlo Show, but it will not be me next week. But I will have a podcast for you. And one of the more interesting of the interviews I conducted was with Randy Fine. And I will tell you, there was a contentious moment to it, which is really fun, about this, where we go back and forth over his extremely heated rhetoric regarding who I regard as innocent people in the Gazan territories. And he has had some strong words, which he says flat out, I'm moving the Overton window. I'm moving the discussion. You're not going to miss that exchange. I'm not going to share that clip here. You'll have to go to the podcast for that. But this is something where he explained, I think, a very important economic principle here that I did want to share. Let's play cut 10, please, guys.
3: So they're even talking about removing the homeowner's tax or the property tax,
4: yes.
3: Which is, I mean, then where is the revenue going to come from? I mean, I'm for cutting every tax, but
4: sure.
3: That sounds...
4: Great question.
3: Yeah.
4: So property taxes are probably the most unfair form of taxation.
3: Yeah.
4: Because what it means, if you step back and think about it, is you never own your home. You just rent it from the government. Think about it. If you stop paying your taxes, they take your house away. It's also unfair because it's not tied to how you're doing in your life. A more fair system...

pay these exorbitant state taxes out here in California, but then also they get to assess a value of my home and charge me a tax accordingly. And so even if you pay off your own home, even if you're a retired person, even if you did everything right for your whole life, you still have to send the government money or they can take your home from you, presumably, or lock you up, put you in jail. It's so offensive, and we never talk about taxation this way. And this is part of the thing that I do deeply resent about the nature of wokeism, of woke one, woke two, woke three, whatever that is, all the trans stuff. When we spend all this time focused on all of these culture war issues, then it means we don't have time to talk about some of these basic fundamentals that really do affect each and every one of us. That the idea that the government has a right to confiscate money every year for a home that we own shows that we're in a glorified socialist or communist state, and we are no longer the free country that we should be. And we got to get some revenue from something. I'm not saying that we should have zero taxation, but I am saying that note how absolutely offensive the idea of a property tax should be to every American. It's a offensive tax. It's in a way the most offensive tax. Now, for me, I pay a lot more in income tax than I pay in property tax. So as a quantity, the income tax is more. But the principle of it, I think, is really important. And we need to start talking about taxation as a moral issue. We need to start talking about it that way. Because if we talk about it purely as the goal of the government is to extract as much revenue as possible, which is how we behave for the most part in recent years, is that the goal of the government is to set a tax rate where the most money comes into the treasury as humanly possible. It is not for the people to keep their money. It is to optimize. And we've made a conclusion that if you hit a certain threshold, people will move overseas. People will put their money in foreign bank accounts. Or people won't work as hard because they see the incentives is lower. So they set the rate to optimize revenue to the treasury, where if they set the rates any higher, then they'll end up getting less. That is so immoral. It's so wrong. So important to note that. Okay. All right. I want to mention something. Maria Bartiromo got ousted from Fox News, and this was a interesting thing, and I want to shout out Maria as one of the brave voices in America. She's someone who at Fox is that we have a long history at Fox and in Breitbart where they've been very icy to us in the past, and I think it's not personal, it's just business, and we have been very competitive with them in terms of influence, though they are much, much, much, much bigger organization operation than we are. And so I always found it sort of silly is that they have 24-hour cable news networks. They have budgets that I'm sure are in the, you know, 10-figure range every year. And I don't have a hundredth of that. And so, but they've always been kind of icy to us. But every once in a while, there's a host that has so much balls, or for lack of a better expression, that they're able to still get some of our content on the air and interact with us from time to time. And in my 18 years of Breitbart, the only hosts who've had me on was Tucker Carlson, Laura Ingraham, and Maria Bartiromo. And that's it. Gutfeld one time. And that's it. They will not fight through the corporate resistance to Breitbart. And again, I'm not trying to judge Fox corporate. I can do that at a different time, a different place. I'm saying that's the way they do business. And Maria Bartiromo is a brave, brave individual. And she would go out on a limb. First of all, was the first woman who was a business news anchor of any repute. She's been doing it forever. And not only is she gutsy, she's someone who has unbelievable work ethic. I think she married rich and she's been in the game for decades and she's fetched huge sums of money. And she is, I don't think she has children, so I don't think there's a lot of drains in her money. She is still a 24/7 absolute beast when it comes to working. And I know this firsthand because I know when I would do shows with her show, there was the most rigorous prep. Now, all the hosts want you to kind of send them talking points and stuff, but she would call me and talk through the segments ahead of time. This would be at 5 a.m. on a Saturday or a Sunday. And she would have legitimate notes. And then after the segment, she'd call me and then we'd talk about it. This is someone who loves the news, lives for the news, has just a reporter's brain and heart, fearless, obviously. And she got fired from Fox, apparently, because she wanted to run some sort of a segment, some sort of reporting on China that was tough. Fox corporate didn't like it. And she shared that with the White House. And we can debate whether or not that's an appropriate thing to do. I certainly would be, you know, if I was running the newsroom and I told someone, don't report on something, and then they shared it with the White House, I would not be happy. So I'm not saying I'm condoning anything like that. But that's the report. It was related to China and the 2020 election voting conspiracies, which is a huge sensitivity for Fox with a big settlement over the voting.

0: machines, which, by the way, for as cautious as Fox can be, I knew any of those stories at Breitbart because I thought they were false. And Fox did them, and they got sued. So apparently a Fox Business executive sent a text to Fox Business producers informing them that the story couldn't go to air, and Bartiromo took a screenshot shared with the White House, according to reporting. I don't know if this is true, but that's what I was told. So then the question is, what do you do about this if an individual does this? And apparently she got fired. So a person who was, has a decades-long track record, a pioneer, one of the hardest workers, highest integrity. And you know what else I love about her? She's on our Instagram at Breitbart. We have a massive Instagram, millions and millions of followers. She's one of the most powerful in all of news. Maybe the most powerful in all of news. We have a huge Instagram. And she gets in there with the commenters and comments on stuff, which is just always a blast to see these stars. So then the question is, what's next for her? And a lot of people are speculating, could she be the next White House press secretary? And I would put a pin in that because it's very interesting because we had their first White House press briefing without JD. Without Caroline, led by JD yesterday. Now, was I rooting for my friend Scott Jennings? Am I still rooting for my friend Scott Jennings? Kind of. I kind of want him to stay here with us at Salem, though I think he would be a huge asset to the White House. So he was the guy at the top of people's list. But now a new contender has entered the ring. And Fox firing someone is definitely something with Fox, with his sort of hot and cold relationship with Fox. I think he would be very interested with that prospect. Now, if that were to come to be, when would it get announced? Could it happen over the weekend? Could it happen next week? I don't know, but I certainly, my mind went, that would be genius of Trump to immediately dunk on Fox and say, hey, she's coming with me. And she'd be fantastic at it. Again, she's got that 24/7 work ethic. I think she's well-liked. She's well-known. She knows how to deal with the media. Brave. So, but the 24/7 work ethic thing is big. So again, if it's her, if it's Scott, if it's no one, I think the White House could do well, but they definitely need some messaging help. And I found that to be really interesting. And I wanted to share some of my interactions with Maria because she's really, really great. And again, not condoning the sending that the story got killed to the White House. I'm not commenting on that. But I am saying overall, a huge asset for anyone, wherever she works. I don't know, maybe Salem will make a play for her. Who knows? I mean, that would be, she'd be welcome in my view. All right, JD did the press briefing yesterday, and he immediately kicked it off with a question to Breitbart News. Our own Nick Gilbertson had some praise for Breitbart. Play Cut 5, guys.
1: One of the biggest transformations that have existed in this country over the last 20 or 30 years, it's the rise of digital technology. Now, that means a lot of different things for a lot of different people. But for this industry, what it's meant is that a lot of people have been able to get access to information, have been able to get access to telling stories to the American people, not because they have a credential or not because they have a connection, but because they have something interesting to say. And I would certainly put you in that category, Nick, and obviously our friends at Breitbart. But for too long, this room, and I think this city, have tried to lock out non-legacy media. They've seen it as a threat to themselves. And we actually think that it's an amazing way to democratize access to information.
0: Unbelievable. You love to see it. You absolutely love to see it. That's the type of stuff that makes men say, heck yeah, seeing stuff like that. So thank you, Mr. Vice President, for that shout out. And a shout out to my guy, Nick Gilbertson, in the White House. I've got some great reporting from the establishment media. Andrew Kaczynski, who edits old news for CNN, has found a huge dunk on a Democrat named Will Lawrence, who's apparently deleted hundreds of old posts before he launched a campaign for Congress with a lot of F-bombs in it. And I'm going to avoid coming anywhere close to saying some of them for the sake of Salem not getting dinged by the Federal Communications Committee. But they show him backing a world without police, without prisons, forced nationalization of the oil industry to end fossil fuels, abolishing the Senate, which basically means abolishing states, open borders, and bashing nuclear families. And this is a guy who's elevated by the Democrat Party. These are radical, radical people. Radical people. More on that when we come back. But first, I got to tell you about one of the best things you can do with your money and with your heart, and that is to donate to Preborn. It's been 3 years since the Dobbs decision, and unfortunately, abortions have gone up every year, thanks to greater access to telehealth and abortion pills that come in the mail. These avenues for abortion are cheaper, easy to get, and medication now accounts for more than 60% of all the abortions, which is very dark. It is still murder. It's not as gruesome, but it is still murder. And ultrasounds for girls and women, when a young woman sees her baby and hears her heartbeat, doubles the chance she'll choose life, and maybe it's even more than that. It's at least double. $140 gives 5 mothers that free ultrasound. 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

0: All right, this Labor Day weekend, which is this weekend, Salem News Channel has got a special programming event, America 250. It's a movie marathon. 10 movies back to back. You've got 2 days to catch them all, beginning Saturday and Sunday at noon Eastern, only on Salem News Channel. Pretty much all of you get Salem News Channel, and it is good stuff over there. I really like it. I like that it's there, and I like that I'm there, and my show's on, I think, every day, which is 7 days a week. Though this week, of course, will be the exception, because we're doing the movie marathon. So typically, my show plus some of my podcasts, which I'm reminding you, though I will head out on vacation after this show, after this segment specifically, I've got fresh podcasts every single day. So if you would like a dose of Marlo, you will have it. Let me shout out the crew: Greg Ebbin, Sean McConnell, Roger Wicker Jr., Rick Locke, Matt Zibel, Dustin Suh, Ricky Lopez, Misty Callahan, John Cassio, Daniel West, and Daniel West's mom. All of them have helped out on the show immeasurably today, aside from Daniel's mom, who apparently made cookies for the team, and I didn't get one. So I'm still shouting her out. We're keeping an eye on the Clancy thing. Really interesting analysis from the Clancy thing. What, am I on live radio? What? Who would say that? Who would say that? I'm out of my mind. Lindsey Clancy probably heading to a mistrial with an 11-1 with one jury holding out against an acquittal. Jonathan Cherley had an interesting analysis just now on Fox, who is really one of the best in the game when it comes to legal analysis in front of a camera, saying prosecutors often overcharge, and maybe the issue here was the charging for murder one. So going for the murder one conviction. And he says, I can tell you, as a criminal defense attorney, tends to work in favor of the criminal defense because it is such a high standard. It sucks the oxygen out of the room, meaning that perhaps we're not going to end up one day with a murder one conviction. So perhaps if this does go to a mistrial, when they run it back, maybe they'll run it back as not a first degree murder. But it's all very dark, and it would be very interesting to see if a mistrial were to come down somehow, if this juror does get removed, then what will that mean? It'll mean Lindsey Clancy will become a big celebrity. She'll get very rich. And I'm also nervous to see what's going to happen to this guy who should get the Presidential Medal of Freedom, who is the one holdout juror. The one holdout juror could end up getting, had his life made miserable by the Lindsey Clancy fans. All right, I wanted to play a little bit of Abdul El Sayed, as is the custom on this show. And I thought this clip was pretty awesome, and I'll tell you why. Cut 12, please.
1: I'm not a socialist. I've never called myself a socialist. Like, people like to call me a socialist, right? People like to call me all kinds of things. But I'm for small business, and I want our tax dollars to be spent on infrastructure and small business. That's what I want, and healthcare, right? And I would ask that you move that message as you're having that conversation.
0: It sounded like he said in there that white people like to call me a socialist. Does he say like people like to call me a socialist, like the millennial thing where we just say like all the time for no reason? Either way, it's embarrassing. Just throwing in, shouldn't be a senator if you're doing the random likes all the time while you're communicating. And if you're saying white people like to call me a socialist, then it just echoes what I keep saying, which we are just regressing towards all we see is race. We went from we want to have a society where we don't judge people based on their race. We focus on their character. A guy who says hurt people was the reason why we had October the 7th. I mean, I can't believe some of the clips from Sayed that we've had lately. It seems like the more we know about him, I just could not get over the clip I played yesterday where he said America owes it to the world to open our borders and let everyone in who wants to be here. What do we owe the world? The world owes America. We are the ones who are the innovators. We are the ones who are the leaders when it comes to technology and medicine and exporting freedom and safety and security and seeing up to all the bad guys. What do we owe the world? The thought that that guy could go to the Senate. Unreal. The guys want me to play the Stephen A. clip. All right, let's play the Stephen A. Cut 15.
1: Why are we still allowing racial and residential redlining to pattern how we fund our schools? Right. Why are we willing to have a conversation right. about reparations? Right? How are we still in a system?
2: Because we're $40 trillion in debt.
1: Well, the $40 trillion in debt part, like let's see who created
2: that's all
1: debt.
2: Of us. That's all, every administration has contributed to debt.
1: But Stephen A., you know that debt always grows more under right. Republicans because they do two things: they cut taxes for billionaires, and they send us to war.
0: Pause,
1: we
0: don't
1: have no
0: true.
1: Business fighting. So
0: that's
1: what are we?
0: That's
1: doing?
0: Not true. But that's so good. That was awesome. Did you see why he's good at TV? Okay, I got to squeeze it in. Okay, Hunter Biden is apparently gay now. Play cut 17, guys.
3: I am gay.
4: Really? Wow. Seriously. I'm so amazed. You're gay.
3: Are you gay?
4: Only a little bit.
3: A little bit.
4: Yeah.
3: I think more or less than 50%.
4: What?
3: More or less than 50%.
4: 48.6.
0: The Hunter Biden podcast tour is just an absolute delight. I do podcasts on a lot, though. Not this week. But I think that was kind of funny. I don't know if this is actually Hunter Biden coming out. I thought that was actually kind of funny. I had to squeeze that in. We're done for the week, which is sad. I wish I could talk more to all of you, but there's always next week. Go in peace to love and serve the Lord. Thanks for listening and watching. Between running a newsroom, hosting a daily show, and keeping up with my giant family, my days don't exactly slow down. 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
11: Breaking news this hour at Town Hall. I'm Bob Agnew in Washington. The chairman of the House Judiciary Committee says the chickens are coming home to roost for one liberal activist group, which has spent years smearing conservatives and Catholics as being so-called hate groups. On the Salem News program this week on Capitol Hill with Tony Perkins, Ohio GOP Congressman Jim Jordan's calling out the activists by name.
12: The Southern Poverty Law Center has put themselves out there and the left has embraced this, that they're the end-all be-all on evaluating who's a hate group. And of course, now we found out that they were involved in actually fomenting and promoting the hate that they said they were trying to fight, paying people to create this hate out there and then going to tell their donors, oh, send us money so we can fight the very hate that we're creating.
11: Congressman Jordan says Congress needs to act against groups like the SPLC trying to muzzle the free speech rights of conservative groups nationwide. His full interview will be heard when This Week on Capitol Hill is broadcast, beginning at 10 a.m. Eastern Time tomorrow on the Salem News Channel. More legal developments related to the November midterms.
13: The Trump administration's asked the Supreme Court to reject an order by a federal judge in Boston that blocks it from implementing its new rule regulating mail ballots. The appeal came hours after the administration was unable to tell that judge whether the computer system that would govern the entire project was operational yet.
11: And that is correspondent Ben Thomas reporting. Russia's war on Ukraine showing no signs of letting up at this point. Here's Rich Thomason.
14: Russian drone and missile strikes on Kiev have intensified, disrupting daily life with constant air raid sirens. Previously, the attacks occurred mostly at night, but now they happen day and night. Since last week, residents have faced exhaustion from the relentless alerts. People rush to shelters, interrupting daily activities like shopping and commuting. Even weddings and funerals are affected. Rich Thomason reporting.
11: A struggle on Wall Street. The Dow down 260 points. More from townhall.com.
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22: From the KTOX Route 66 Broadband Weather Center, I'm Jessica Ann. Good morning. It's sunny and 84 degrees here in Needles, climbing to around 101 this afternoon. Tomorrow stays mostly sunny, with a high near 100 and lows in the 70s. Up in Bullhead City, it's 85 and sunny, headed for 100 today. KTOX 1340 and 92.9 has news and weather at the top of every hour.
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24: The jobs report is out, and we have the eye-popping numbers straight ahead. Plus, we're talking to the Treasurer of the United States today about that data and some new coins coming out from the U.S. Treasury at the bottom of the hour. September is peak wildfire season, and the U.S. Department of the Interior is taking action. U.S. Wildland Fire Chief Brian Fennessy is here to fill us in on that. Plus, pollster and Trump advisor John McLaughlin has a memo out with some advice for the Republicans ahead of the 2026 midterm. I have the details. It is Friday, September the 4th. I'm Scott Jennings, reporting for Salem. We're in New York City today. Tonight, by the way, catch me on CNN from 9 to 11 Eastern for a special two-hour edition of Newsnight as we head into the Labor Day weekend. Also, yes, we are keeping an eye on the Lindsey Clancy courtroom in Massachusetts. Stay tuned for action there. Mistrial may be incoming. We're watching it for you. On this day, 1998. Two graduate students at Stanford University believed the internet had a problem. It contained more information than any library ever assembled, but finding the right information was becoming nearly impossible. The existing search engines mostly ranked websites by counting how often a particular word appeared. But these two grad students had a different idea. What if you judged a website by the company it kept? What if every link pointing to a page counted as a vote? And links from important websites counted for even more. Working from their dorm rooms, the two students built a search engine around that idea. They called it Backrub because their system examined the backlinks connecting one website to another. Not exactly a catchy name, but the technology was remarkable. In August of 1998, one major tech player watched a brief demonstration and he immediately wrote the grad students a check for $100,000. There was only one problem. He had made the check payable to a company that did not yet exist. So, on September the 4th, the grad students officially incorporated their new business. They moved out of the dorm rooms and into a garage in Menlo Park, California, a modest rental that included clunky computers, borrowed hardware, and a server cabinet partly constructed from Legos. They also gave their company a new name, inspired by the mathematical term for the number 1 followed by 100 zeros, representing the almost unimaginable amount of information they hoped to organize. The company eventually grew out of that garage into one of the most powerful and influential businesses on Earth. Now, you know something is universally important when its name becomes a verb. Need some quick information? Well, thanks to those grad students, Larry Page and Sergey Brin, you just have to Google it. Google, officially incorporated on this day, September the 4th, 1998. As we head into the Labor Day weekend, we got a status report today on the American economy, and the data looks incredible. Today's jobs report stunned forecasters. They were freaking out over on CNBC. Cut three.
25: And we're hitting, hold on to your seats, folks. Non-farm payrolls for the month of August up 162K, 162,000. That's basically three times what expectations are.
24: And the last 2 months of job data on top of that was revised upwards to the tune of 55,000 more jobs. Unemployment held at 4.1%, in line with expectations. The manufacturing sector added 16,000 jobs. Now, our friend E.J. Antoni over at the Heritage Foundation says manufacturing, which was in a three-year slide, looks like it's finally on the upswing. Still a ways to go to reverse the steep decline at the end of Biden's term, but fingers crossed, E.J. says, that this upward trajectory holds. Now, Trump and Bessent, the Treasury Secretary, promised an economic boom in 2026, and this jobs data seems to indicate that they were right. Now, on the flip side, with the economy running hot, there are now some expectations that the Federal Reserve could raise interest rates at its next meeting. We'll have to see how they interpret the data. The president's already calling for a rate cut today. That's, of course, his longstanding position, that interest rates are too high. But the top line news today is the jobs report boomed and the naysayers are in shambles. This is no doubt a good jobs report for the president and his economic and his political team. One more thing in this jobs data, by the way. It's a story that almost nobody knows. The federal government workforce is now the smallest share of the overall U.S. workforce since 1939. What's pretty clear is that the Trump economic policies have prioritized private sector roles over the government's, and it's working. So that's the good news. Now, here's the bad news. Americans are about to get hit again by rising health insurance costs. A new Marsh survey of more than 1,800 employers projects health benefit costs will jump over 8% next year. That would be the largest increase since 2003. Now, what happened to American health care between 2003 and now? What was it again? Yes, Obamacare. That's what happened. This new data means that workers will face higher premiums, bigger deductibles, and reduced coverage. Meanwhile, insurers on the Obamacare exchanges are requesting a median premium increase of 15% for next year. So 16 years after Obamacare was sold as the answer to America's health care affordability crisis, well, the price keeps rising, the deductibles keep growing, and American families keep paying the bill despite all the misplaced and misguided PR it gets from the media and Democrats. Obamacare, folks, has been an abject failure. The price goes up. The quality of the product is going down. For many Americans, it feels like you don't have insurance at all with the deductibles the way they are. Obamacare folks and the Democrats say they want more of this government involvement in your health care. No thanks. But let's get back to the job data, which has given Republicans fresh arguments for the election. The question now is, how should the Republicans frame it all up for the voters in the midterm? Our friend and presidential pollster John McLaughlin is out with a new poll and a memo with some blunt advice for his party. McLaughlin says Republicans face a difficult environment, but they may also be fighting the wrong campaign. On the standard congressional ballot, McLaughlin has it Democrats 48 to Republicans 43, a 5-point lead. But then McLaughlin changes the question. When voters are asked to choose between a Republican who supports free market capitalism and a Democrat who supports big government socialism, the result completely reverses. Republicans take the lead on that ballot 47 to 40. A remarkable 12-point swing based entirely on how the choice is framed. And McLaughlin's message is simple. Republicans should make this election about competing economic systems, not merely personalities or party labels. Who rewards work, investment, and job creation? Who wants lower taxes, affordable energy, and less government regulation? And who wants higher taxes, price controls, government-run programs, and politicians making more of your economic decisions? The booming jobs numbers give Republicans an opening, but according to McLaughlin, they must connect those numbers to something larger. Jobs do not materialize because Washington commanded them into existence. They are created when Americans are allowed to invest and build and hire and take risks. So the midterm argument writes itself. Do you want more private sector growth and free enterprise? Or will you hand Congress to a Democratic Party enthralled with socialism, the enemy of free enterprise? McLaughlin's numbers suggest that when voters understand the choice, the political landscape changes dramatically. You're listening to Common Sense for the American People. It's Scott Jennings here on Salem. We are keeping an eye on the Lindsey Clancy courtroom up in Massachusetts. Let me give you the latest news. The judge signaled his intention to declare a mistrial today, And then he gave the defense an hour to file an appeal to that decision. The latest news is that appeal has gone up to the Massachusetts Supreme Court. But if that appeal is denied, there would be a mistrial, and they'd have to decide, the prosecutors, whether to start over and go after Clancy again. The word in the courtroom, according to the defense, is it's 11 to 1 in the jury room. There's one person holding out on a unanimous verdict. So we're keeping an eye on this for you, and if something breaks or the judge makes a final decision during the show, we'll bring it to you. Let's talk supplements for just a moment. 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It's Scott Jennings on Salem. We have more news and top interviews right after this. Stay with us. You know, we hear a lot these days about conviction, but real conviction isn't measured by what you say when it's easy. It is measured by what you're willing to do when your beliefs are tested. And that's what makes Charlie Kirk, American Martyr, worth watching. Oh, our friend Charlie. At its heart, this is not a political story. It is the story of a man whose Christian faith shaped his character, guided his decisions, and gave him the courage to stand firm in the face of opposition. Charlie understood that faith isn't something that we practice for an hour on Sunday and then leave it behind. It's meant to influence how we live, how we lead, and how we serve others every day. Charlie's story challenges each of us to consider the legacy that we're building through our own faithfulness and whether we are willing to live boldly for Christ when it matters most. Go to angel.com/SJ. Do it today. Become an Angel Guild member. And when you do, you can watch Charlie Kirk, American Martyr, and help bring more stories of faith, courage, and conviction to audiences around the world.
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0: America's favorite pundit. It's Scott Jennings.
1: Friday, September the 4th, Common Sense for the American People. We zoom down to the Bluegrass, Kentucky's 6th Congressional District. Interesting race shaping up there. The current congressman is named Andy Barr. However, he's leaving that seat because he is the Republican nominee for U.S. Senate in Kentucky to replace the retiring Mitch McConnell. So we have an open seat in Kentucky 6. This is Lexington and the surrounding suburbs. The Democrat there is a guy named Zach Dembo, and the Republican is Ralph Alvarado. He's a former state senator in Kentucky. Let's hear what Ralph Alvarado is telling the people down there in the Bluegrass, cut number one.
2: I'm Dr. Ralph Alvarado. In Kentucky, a triple crown is rare, but so's a triple Trump. 2016, 2020, and 2024. I stood with President Trump every single time. And in Congress, I'll stand with him again to deport criminal illegals, pass term limits, and ride roughshod over the woke left. I'm Dr. Ralph Alvarado, and I approve this message because being with President Trump from the beginning means you'll be MAGA till the end.
1: That's what Ralph Alvarado is telling the folks there. His opponent, Zach Dembo, on the other hand, well, he's had some strange gaffes. Listen to this in cut number five.
3: There are lots of things I can't do. And, you know, when you lift off that resume, I mean, you look, really, I just can't hold a job, you know, just keep going from job to job. And actually, that's kind of why I ran for this seat.
1: Just can't hold a job. So, hey, let's run for Congress. On the line with us is the Republican nominee in Kentucky 6, Ralph Alvarado. Dr. Alvarado, thanks for being here on the show. And we're paying attention to this race now. It's an interesting campaign. Where do you think you stand here as we head into Labor Day?
4: Hey, Scott. Well, first, thanks for having me on. I think it's, you know, right now it's a close race. I mean, I think a lot of it's the first time it's been open in a very long time. Andy Barr has done a tremendous job prior to this, and he's always dominated and done very well. But then really in the last, once you have an open seat, I think a lot of people are kind of reassessing and seeing who's running, and they're trying to make up their mind. So there's still a lot of undecided voters out there. But I do think that our message is going to be the message that's going to resonate with voters here. I think people are wanting common sense and not crazy. And I think my opponent supports the view of crazy. And I bring a lot of common sense and pragmatism to the role. And so I think we're going to have a great opportunity. But like anything, you have to make sure that you can earn the trust of the voters and make sure that you can win on election day. So it's a close race. But we're out there working it hard every day, making sure we get our message out.
1: Dr. Alvarado, I've had some pollsters and some strategists suggest to me that Republicans aren't talking enough about health care. Now, you're a doctor, and you've held some high health care positions in government. You're uniquely qualified to talk about these issues. When you're out on the campaign trail, what's been the basic message for you? What is the Republican view on health care, how to bring costs down, and so on?
4: Yeah, I think really for us, I mean, a lot of the things that we're trying to get done on health care, people want to have a lot of options what they want to have right now.
5: You hear me okay?
1: Yeah, you're still there, Ralph. Go ahead.
5: Yeah, very good. So I just want to make sure. A lot of people, what they want to see right now is they want to see control. People don't have trust in the healthcare system, I think is what we're starting to encounter. And I think people want to make sure that they can have control of their healthcare. What we've created essentially is a vertical monopoly right now where you have insurance companies that have been given a lot of power, a lot of control. And they're the ones who are taking money from citizens and not telling them much as far as disclosing information to them. So people want to be able to know that they've got control of their health care. We're trying to make sure that we can create a system where we break up this vertical monopoly instead of having the government tighten their control on things where the government, squeezes their palm, the insurance company squeezes their palm, that they give more of that control back to patients, to doctors, to call their shots, increase transparency so people have confidence in the system. I also think Medicaid is something that should be channeled back to the states to make sure that they have control and have oversight over that. A lot of fraud that's happening right now. We have to make sure that we keep tight control of the fraud. But I think states will do a better job in terms of managing Medicaid dollars up front instead of making that stay at the federal level. So I think there's a lot of opportunities for us on healthcare. It's really about transparency, control by patients, control by providers, and away from the federal government and away from insurance companies.
1: Yeah, Ralph, we just had a story earlier in the show. It looks like Obamacare exchange and private health insurance premiums are going up massively in 2027. So we're going to see higher premiums. We're going to see larger deductibles, really less services. I mean, I think for a lot of people that have private insurance, it often feels like it doesn't like they have no insurance at all when you look at the deductibles. This is all happening in the Obamacare system, and the government involvement here has simply been a failure. Democrats are proposing more of that. When you talk about it that way on the campaign trail, you getting a reaction from folks out there in Kentucky?
5: We do. I mean, I tell people, you know, what has caused the problems that we have right now has been insurance and government. And to propose more insurance and more government to solve the problem doesn't make any sense. You know, when the ACA was rolled out, at least here in Kentucky, the promise was, hey, we're going to give, 30,000 new jobs. We're going to get improved healthcare outcomes, all kinds of benefits from it. And we haven't seen those things materialize. What we've seen is just increased costs, increased bureaucracy, less quality, more hurdles for doctors and for providers to provide care for their patients, and more of a maze for patients to navigate every day. So if you have that from government and from insurance to say that, hey, more of that is what's going to solve the problem, is the wrong approach. I think we got to get away from that. And I think the Democrats have done a very good job of proving that for us, and that they've implemented a program that's made it harder. They're not going to stop until they get government-run healthcare. And their proposal of this Medicare for All that you're hearing about would mean that all of us would have to abandon our private insurance, have to give that up to the government, run under the government program. Providers would effectively become government employees. It would cost us between $45 to $70 trillion over the next 10 years.
1: Oh, yeah.
5: There aren't enough billionaires for them to tax to be able to find a way to get that cost under control, but it would be on the backs of every American citizen.
1: That's Ralph Alvarado, Dr. Ralph Alvarado. He's a Republican candidate for Congress in Kentucky's 6th Congressional District. Ralph, will be keeping an eye on your race for the rest of the midterm cycle. We got to take a break. We'll have more on the Lindsey Clancy murder trial right after this. Stay with us.
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8: Arizona News Audio. Gas prices in the state unchanged over the past week, averaging $4.53 a gallon. The prices may vary around the state.
9: Your high is Maricopa County at $4.64 per gallon of regular gasoline. And Cochise has the cheapest gas in the state at $4.30.
8: Doug Johnson with AAA saying seasonal blend changes could push prices down further depending on what happens in the Middle East. Two suspects being sought for allegedly prying bronze nameplates from mausoleum at a Phoenix cemetery.
10: Normally, you'll see them occurring at construction sites, commercial businesses, utility poles. It's quite rare that things of this nature occur at cemeteries, mausoleums, churches, things of that nature.
8: Police Sergeant John Buchanan says the suspects also stole expensive doorknobs from a Phoenix church. More closures being issued at Grand Canyon National Park. Portions of the Inner Canyon now closed, including the South Kaibab Trail below the tip-off, and the Bright Angel Trail below the intersection with the Tonneau Trail. D-backs in Houston tonight. Jeff Scott, Arizona News Audio.
11: 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When Barkley smells gas, he leaves fast. When Barkley hears hissing coming from a gas appliance, he leaves fast. When Barkley sees dirt or water shooting from the ground, he leaves fast. Barkley then calls 911 and Southwest Gas from a safe location.
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1: In 30 seconds, we're getting a live update on what's going on in the courtroom in Massachusetts here in this Lindsey Clancy murder trial. First, a quick word from our friends at AFP. 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Joining us now, NBC News legal analyst Danny Savalos. Danny, we've been following this news of the Lindsey Clancy murder trial, and it looks like, sounds like there may be a mistrial in the works, but it's not yet official. Can you tell us the latest?
9: Yes, there is a likely mistrial, but Scott Jennings, things are happening so quickly here. What happened was, in Massachusetts, the law requires the judge to send the jury out. And I say twice, it's not a hard requirement. There are some wiggle room areas in the statute. The jury can consent to continue to deliberate, but generally speaking, Massachusetts puts a limit on how many times you can send a jury out when they are deadlocked. So now the jury is continuing to say we are deadlocked, and the judge is inclined to grant a mistrial. But the defense said, give us an hour. We're going to file for immediate relief before the appellate court, the Supreme Court of Massachusetts. So we are beyond that hour. And apparently I'm refreshing frantically here and on my browser, because things are breaking by the second. But it appears the court is in a recess for lunch. And as it stands, the 1 hour time limit that the judge gave defense attorney Kevin Reddington to seek an emergency stay from the Massachusetts Supreme Court, that has come and gone. So I expect we'll have some real movement, some real answers after the lunch break.
1: Danny, before you go, explain something to me. I was listening to a fellow commentator, Eric Erickson, today. He was saying that Massachusetts is the only state in the nation where the jury has to presume insanity. So there, that's the defense here, is that she's insane, so she can't be guilty of murder. Is that right? Is Massachusetts the only place where you have to presume the person is insane and not the other way around?
9: Yeah, I would say yes, because what Massachusetts does is it plays, once the defendant introduces some evidence of insanity, and in Massachusetts they call it lack of criminal responsibility. I'll just call it insanity because it takes less time to say. But once the defendant introduces that, it is an affirmative defense, but it is strange because Massachusetts reverses the burden of proof. They place the burden on the government, on the Commonwealth, to disprove insanity
19: and disprove it beyond a reasonable doubt. That is a very high standard, and it essentially is a requirement of a presumption of insanity. When you think of it that way, it's really half dozen, or you know, however you say the old saying goes. It's the same thing by a different name.
1: All right, Danny, before you go, 20 seconds, give us your

0: our friend Charlie Kirk. Just 2 weeks before his tragic assassination on September the 10th of last year, Charlie sat down for one of his final interviews to wrestle with a timeless question. Does God still speak to us today? And that conversation became the foundation for this powerful and provocative new documentary called Can You Hear Me Now? And this documentary explores prophecy, faith, scripture, history, and the role that believers are called to play in our culture today. So this documentary I'm looking forward to because Charlie was our friend. And as you know, Charlie was on Salem Radio during this time. And the chance, honestly, to hear one of his final interviews and put into documentary format and to see how he was feeling about things just before he was taken from us tragically, I'm not going to miss it. You shouldn't miss it either. 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Again, it comes out very soon. The film is called Can You Hear Me Now? Go to salemnow.com and get this movie, which features some of the last words of Charlie Kirk. All right, let's turn our attention to the economy. Joining us now, Brandon Beach, the treasurer of the United States of America, is here. Brandon, I know you've got some news from the Treasury about a new coin that we have coming out, and I want to get to that. But first, I wanted to give you a chance on behalf of the administration to comment on the big jobs report today. Huge number, shattered expectations. How'd that data land to your ears?
1: No, it was great. 162,000 new jobs, 4.1% unemployment, GDP's at 4.2%. You know, the inflation's at 3%. This shows President Trump policies are working. And we knew we would lay the groundwork in 2025 with his executive orders and the tariffs and the big, beautiful bill. Now you're starting to see this all come to fruition and the results of all that hard work in 2025. And that's why these elections in the midterm are so important, to continue to have good conservatives in place to continue the Trump policies that will work for the American people and create jobs and economic prosperity. And that's what you're going to see.
0: All right, this is Brandon Beach talking to us. He's the 46th treasurer of the United States, appointed by President Trump in 2025. The treasurer of the U.S. oversees the U.S. Mint and the Bureau of Engraving and Printing. And in that capacity, Mr. Treasurer, you have some news about a coin that you're minting, a $1 coin to honor America's 250th anniversary. Tell us about that.
1: Well, we did that for the president, and it features President Trump. They went on sale the other day, 2 days ago, sold out of them. 250,000 of them were struck on July 4th with a special July 4th privy, and those will really be valuable. But I want you to know this is legal tender, and it's going to be in the banks in the next 30 days. You'll just be able to go to the bank and get a roll of Trump dollar coins just like you would a roll of quarters. And it's legal to have a living person on a coin. And so we're really proud that we were able to do this for the president. And I'm just happy we were able to do that. And he deserves it. He's been, you know, like I said, the greatest president we've ever had. And he's got this economy going well. We also have a 9/11 coin that'll be the emerging Liberty half dollar coming out for the 25th anniversary of 9/11. And the really nice thing about this, it's made in New York at West Point by New Yorkers for New York citizens that were victims and our country. And it features on it a 9/11 with Always Remember. And then it's got the Statue of Liberty passing the torch to a new generation with a flame symbolizing the momentum of our purpose as Americans. I think this is going to be a huge, and it's also legal tender, and it's going to be a half dollar, and I think it's going to be very, very successful as we go forward and remember 9/11 25 years ago.
0: So, Brandon, we have two coins that will be in circulation. One is a dollar, and it has President Correct. Trump's face on it, and that's to commemorate America 250. But this 9/11 coin, it's a half dollar, and, of course, 9/11 anniversary is next week. And it's also going to be out in circulation. Is it your expectation that people will use these coins in their day-to-day transactions, or do you think most people want to get a hold of them and collect them and not have them out in the world?
1: Well, right now we're seeing that the Trump coin, people are buying them to have them. But I want you to know it is legal tender. We are sending them out through the Federal Reserve, and then the Federal Reserve will get them out to the banks, you know, the Wells Fargo's and the Bank of America's of the world, and you will be able

0: able to go use them as legal tender, and we're hoping that people will use them just like they did years ago with the Susan B. Anthony dollar coin. Mm. We want this to be legal tender, but it is also somewhat of a collector's item, and it'll be the same with the 9/11 25-year anniversary coin. So, and then we did a neat coin, just to regress a little bit. A couple weeks ago, we came out with a Freedom 250 Grand Prix medal, which had Roger Penske's image on one side as a motorsport pioneer with his image and name, and then on the front had the U.S. Capitol with an IndyCar race car in front of it. It's the first IndyCar race ever in our nation's capital, and it was a huge success. I actually went to that race, Scott, and when you saw the U.S. Capitol in the background with IndyCars running down the streets, it made you proud to be an American. It was a great day. The weather was great, and it was a great event. And I want to congratulate both President Trump and Roger Penske for pulling that off. Great day for America.
1: Yeah, I was in Washington that day for the race, Brandon. And yes, the cars were cool. I've never heard anything louder in my entire life than those flyovers that occurred over Washington D.C. I mean, I was sitting at a table trying to have breakfast, and it was rattling the silverware and the dishes and off the table. I mean, the display of American air power was just incredible.
0: And then he had Air Force One, the new Air Force One flyover, and it was really low, and you could hear it. And it was, to your point, those Navy and Air Force jets were unbelievable. It makes you proud to be an American. If you went to that event and you're not proud to be American, something's wrong. We've got the greatest country in the world, and I will never apologize for loving capitalism, the free enterprise system, and loving our country.
1: Well, you just raised a topic we've been discussing on the show today, and that's really this overall debate. Are we going to have a capitalistic system that has created untold amounts of wealth and lifted people out of poverty, or are we going to revert to socialism, which crushes people and kills people everywhere that it's tried? That's what's on the ballot this November. Top line news from the Treasury of the United States. We have two coins. We have the America 250 coin with President Trump's face on it, and we have a new 9/11 25th anniversary commemorative coin. That's coming out next week. That's a half dollar. And both of these coins, you should be able to go to the bank and request them, and they are all legal tender. Brandon Beach, the Treasurer of the United States, thanks for your time today.
0: Well, thank you. Happy Labor Day.
1: Happy Labor Day, my friend. All right, we are going to take a break. Before we go, I will give you a quick update on the Lindsey Clancy situation. We heard from Danny Savalos earlier. He is expecting a mistrial. That's what the judge indicated earlier today. He's given the defense a last chance to appeal that decision, and CNN is reporting that a hearing is underway in this final appeal for emergency relief to try to stop the judge from declaring a mistrial. Supposedly the jury is 11-1, and there's a lot of speculation about what that looks like in the jury room. We don't exactly know, but there's a lot of speculation about it. We'll keep an eye on this for you, but Lindsey Clancy trial looks like it may be headed for a mistrial this afternoon. By the way, speaking of coins and things, I want to talk about a new partner here on the Scott Jennings Show, and that is Noble Gold Investments. 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We take a break, and we have more news after this on The Scott Jennings Show. 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
1: 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All right, it is the peak of wildfire season in the United States, and as wildfires grow more destructive across the country, the federal government is changing how it prepares and responds. Joining us to discuss that is Brian Fennessy, the inaugural director of the U.S. Wild and Fire Service. Chief Fennessy, thanks for joining us here. What are we doing over at the Department of the Interior to better prepare and respond to these destructive wildfires?
2: Well, you know, listen, thanks for having me, Scott. I appreciate the time. You know, through a presidential executive order back in June of 2025, where he ordered that seven or eight disparate wildland fire agencies unify, we've done that for the most part, with the exception of the Forest Service that is under the USDA and actually requires, as I understand it, Congress to move over. But we've taken the firefighters from the four fire bureaus, or the Bureau of BLM, the Park Service, Fish and Wildlife, Bureau of Indian Affairs, the Office of Wildland Fire, the Office of Aircraft Services. All of these were agencies within the Department of Interior, and we've unified them. So we brought them together as one new fire agency. Prior to that, you know, fire worked as, oh gosh, one of many things. All of these bureaus, to include even the Forest Service today, are land management agencies that do a lot of different things. One of those things happened to be fire. Well, no longer on the DOI side. You know, we are one fire agency where that newest firefighter reports directly up through a chain of command to me. And so we've largely turned the DOI disparate wildland fire agencies into one public safety agency that focus on fire. I report directly to Secretary Burgum, and this is how the future, you know, looks. Now, listen, Scott, people have said that, and I hear that all the time from folks that don't want further unification of the Forest Service, is that we've become disconnected, or will become disconnected, from the landscape. And nothing could be further from the truth. I mean, that is where our work is done, not just on the suppression side, but on the mitigation side. You know, we all know that, you know, we've gotten ourselves into this position where our forests and our rangelands are so unhealthy because we've been so good at suppressing fires over the many decades. And suppression is always going to be important. But more important, probably our priority, is treating, you know, the landscape, you know, removing these hazardous fuels, that sort of thing. So,
1: Chief, it seems to me, look, I'm a layperson. You're the expert, but it sounds to me like what you've done, and this is sort of music to my ears as a conservative, and that is you've taken a bunch of different pieces of bureaucracy and you have streamlined it for the people of the United States so that it is more efficient and more effective. Is that about right?
2: Oh man, you nailed it. I mean, instead of having, you know, seven people at the table, now we've got one, right? And so, and we're seeing that play out. You know, you talked about the peak of the fire season, and you're right. You know, we've been at what we call a preparedness level 5, which is the, you know, DEFCON 5 or whatever you want to call it, right? It is the worst. And we're seeing fires. I mean, right now we're at almost 8.3 million acres burned. That's 160% more than the 10-year average. These fires aren't getting better. I mean, we're seeing Spokane, you know, the second largest city, a metro in Washington, you know, burned. And so, you know, yes, we want to continue to do that. And I'll tell you, probably the biggest impact has been the authorities that the Secretary of the Interior, the President of the United States, have given us. We now make those final decisions when it comes to, you know, how we suppress a fire. Now you go, well, duh, you know, why wouldn't it be that way? Well, it wasn't always that way, and it's still not that way over at the Forest Service. You have land managers and line officers who are not trained firefighters, subject matter experts, making decisions, strategic decisions that put our communities at risk. They don't have it. It's no different than, say, the fire department reporting to Parks and Rec. Well, we've changed that over the DOI side.
1: Well,
2: yeah, we've changed that over the DOI side.
1: It sounds like you've made extremely positive bureaucratic changes, and we've created what's called the U.S. Yeah. Wildland Fire Service. Brian Fennessy, that's the voice you've been hearing. He's the inaugural chief responding to wildfires and fostering fire-resilient landscapes for 500 million acres of public and tribal lands. Brian, thanks for joining us. We take a break. More news on the other side. It's Scott on Salem. Stay with us. From Focus Features and the acclaimed director of Captain Phillips and Jason Bourne comes The Uprising, starring Andrew Garfield. Witness the true story behind the legend of Robin Hood. With everything taken from him and with nothing left to lose, one man's stand against injustice will inspire a movement that will change everything. In a land of kings, a man of the people will defy the most powerful empire on earth and ignite a revolution. With an all-star cast, breathtaking visuals, and visceral action, The Uprising is a must-see cinematic epic that really demands to be seen on the biggest screen you can find. An amazing story of courage, sacrifice, rebellion. One man becomes the symbol of a people fighting for freedom. The Uprising from Focus Features and the acclaimed director of Captain Phillips and Jason Bourne, starring Andrew Garfield. Rated R, under 17, not admitted without a parent. Witness the rise of Robin Hood, only in theaters September 10th. You do not want to miss The Uprising. 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
10: Breaking news this hour at Town Hall. I'm Bob Agnew in Washington. Republicans will be getting a late-cycle cash infusion aimed at keeping control of Congress in the upcoming midterm elections.
11: President Trump says he will use more than $400 million from his aligned super PAC to help Republicans hold and expand their majority in Congress. The president told supporters he will focus on 35 close races in the final month before the election. He said he will campaign in those battlegrounds rather than safe Republican districts. House Speaker Mike Johnson's team is helping decide where the money goes. Vice President J.D. Vance has already been on the trail for key Senate candidates. Willie Nelson, Washington.
10: The unemployment rate holding steady at 4.1%, relatively low, and just part of the latest news today from the Labor Department. It also says the U.S. economy added a surprising 162,000 jobs in August, a solid rebound from July's decline, and a result that did beat many economists' expectations. Things are not going well on Wall Street for investors right now. The Dow is down 298 points, the Nasdaq up by 124, the S&P 500 down about 37 at this hour. Rescuers in Nepal have pulled two workers alive from an underground tunnel at a hydropower plant. That's about 9 days after that massive wall of water swept through. At a committee hearing on sanctuary city policy, a father whose daughter was catastrophically injured by an illegal alien truck driver sounding off.
12: The father of a girl permanently disabled in a crash involving an illegal alien truck driver confronting Democrat lawmakers during a congressional hearing, telling them he rejects their sympathy. The five-year-old girl suffering traumatic brain injury after an 18-wheeler driven by the illegal slammed into the car she was riding in during a multi-car crash in California. The girl, who's now seven, is nonverbal and relearning how to walk and has developmental delays. Liberals in California have issued the most commercial driver's licenses to illegals. Some do not speak English and cannot understand our road signs.
10: More at Town Hall.
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18: From the KTalk's Route 66 Broadband Weather Center, I'm Steve Castor. Here in Needles, it's sunny and 90 degrees, with a high near 101 this afternoon. Tomorrow looks mostly sunny, highs near 100 and overnight lows in the 70s. Up in Bullhead, 88 and sunny. And over in Fort Mojave, 89 and sunny. KTalk's 1340 and 92.9 has news and weather at the top of every hour.
19: 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I'm a 40-year-old man that walked in there to get his high school diploma. 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
1: Quick check of the headlines here on Friday, September the 4th. The U.S. jobs data is out, and it has crushed expectations. The economy has added 162,000 jobs in August. That is three times more than what was expected. And the last 2 months were revised upward, 55,000 jobs added for June and July. Good news for the Trump White House. President Trump expected to sign an executive order today requiring clearer country of origin labeling for beef. That'll give shoppers more information about where the meat is coming from. And a quick programming note for you. This Labor Day weekend, Salem News Channel presents a special programming event, the America 250 Movie Marathon. 10 great movies all back-to-back, and you've got 2 days to catch them all, beginning Saturday and Sunday at noon Eastern, only on the Salem News Channel. All right, we are approaching the 25th anniversary of the 9/11 terrorist attack. The president is honoring one of the greatest charity efforts that came out of that tragic day. It's called the Tunnel to Towers Foundation. He'll have those folks over at the White House next week on Tuesday, September the 8th, for a special ceremony. Joining us now to discuss that is the foundation's CEO, Frank Siller. Frank, so honored to have you on the Scott Jennings Show today. Tell us, what is going on with the president and you over at the White House next Tuesday?
21: Well, Scott, first of all, thank you for having me on. And it's important that we talk about things like this in America, because 25 years ago, we lost 2,977 souls and 7,000 men and women ever since on the global war on terror. So that's what we're doing this coming Tuesday, September 8th at 10 a.m. at the White House. The president was kind enough and wanted to make sure that we never forget what happened 25 years ago. And we're going to have a steel beam, an I-beam from the South Tower, the same tower where my brother perished 25 years ago, New York City firefighter Stephen Siller, who ran through the Brooklyn Battery Tunnel on foot that day with 60 pounds of fire gear on his back and gave up his life. And so when that South Tower came down at 9:59 a.m. on September 1st, 2001, my family's life changed forever. His family, his wife and 5 kids. And we're going to recognize that. We're going to recognize the great sacrifice of all those who perished that day.
1: So you're taking this massive beam from the World Trade Center down to Washington. Will it be at the White House, on the White House property there?
21: Yes, it's going to be at the Ellipse. And so you should know that we started this journey on May 2nd. We had it go all over the United States. We brought it to all significant locations that would be connected to 9/11 or sacrifice or history. And my nephew, my brother's youngest son, Stephen Jr., was with it 90% of the time all over the United States, speaking about his dad. You know, we were at Shanksville, of course, you know, Flight 93, for those who remember that were old enough. And one of the reasons why we're bringing this around, Scott, is to teach people that weren't even born, which is almost a third of the country, 25 years ago, what happened that day. We bring this around, and we were at Shanksville. Could you imagine those 40 heroes that took over Flight 93? Mm-hmm. And it's such a story that, you know, Todd Beamer, everyone remembers, that was old enough, you know, let's roll. And they got back in that cockpit and were fighting terrorists, and they were on the actually the plane ended up turning upside down because they were fighting for control of the plane. And they flew over a schoolyard. Thank God they flew over a schoolyard and into an empty field in Shanksville, Pennsylvania. And it was the first battle in the global war on terror, and these great heroes gave their lives so it wouldn't fly into the capital or fly into somewhere else where it would kill maybe hundreds or thousands of people like they did at the at Ground Zero. So it's so important that we brought this all around the United States, and that my nephew was talking about his dad and the heroic acts that he did that day and so many others.
1: Our guest today is Frank Siller. He is the executive director of this great charitable foundation called Tunnel to Towers. Frank, you had a memoir come out about all this on September the 1st. It's called Let Us Do Good, in that you told the story of your family and this incredible story of your brother who ran towards danger to do everything he could on that tragic day of 9/11. Tell us about the book. Again, it's called Let Us Do Good, and it just came out, didn't it?
21: It just came out. Very proud of it. Took me 2.5 years to write it, but it really took a lifetime. It's about my parents, a lot of it, about how they taught their 7 children, about the only real joy you have in life is service and serving others, and not, you know, get out of yourself. My mom always used to say, you know, if you're feeling bad, do something for somebody else, or you're suffering, offer it up to God. And they were devout Catholics. They followed St. Francis of Assisi, where he said, brothers and sisters, while we have time, let us do good. And those teachings certainly have molded their children, the 7 kids that my siblings and I, and no greater sacrifice or service than my brother Stephen, who gave his life on September 11, 2001. Stephen was married. He had 5 kids. Could you imagine what he was thinking about running through that tunnel that day? I mean, you know, he was a firefighter. He loved the brotherhood. Stephen also, you know, and this has stories in there about his childhood, our childhood, that my parents died when he was a little boy. And, you know, we raised him because he was so much younger than us. And, you know, he was orphaned by 10 years old. And we raised him, and he came back to Staten Island and lived with me on Staten Island, was 18, got reacquainted with the little girl that he used to walk to grammar school with, you know, years before, and got married. And it's a love story, in as that a love story in their love story, and also a love story of that, you know, loved so many people that he gave up his life. It's very miraculous, and I have stories in there about so many other great heroes too. I should tell you about that. I know the great thing about Tunnel to Towers and why we're successful. You know, we have a run every year the last Sunday of September. We'll have 40,000-50,000 people running through the tunnel like Stephen did. Always the last Sunday of September. We honor all the great heroes who perished that day, not just Stephen. From the very beginning, we knew that Stephen's not the only hero, but to me, he's my hero. It's very personal, and I write a lot about him in this book.
1: Frank, for those of us who were alive for 9/11, we all remember, never forget. I remember that we said that all the time, never forget, and we all had flags on our front porches, and there were USA bumper stickers and American flag bumper stickers on our cars. But I got to tell you, 25 years later, there's a bunch of people who are voting in our elections now who weren't alive for that, and for them, this is a, you know, this is a story from a history book. And B, I think there's a bunch of people that have forgotten the terrorist attack we suffered that day and what caused it and how we responded to it. What do you think we need to do to remind this country of what happened that day and the dangers that we all face as Americans from the people out there across the world who frankly hate us and hate our way of life?
21: Yeah, and we have a lot of them here that hate us and hate our way of life. And it's disgusting, and it really is upsetting is not even the right word to use. This is what we do at the Tunnel to Towers, and I stay focused on what I can do, what we can do from the foundation. We have a curriculum, K-12. You can download it. Go to t2t.org. Get down. You're age appropriate. It's incredible. If you're a parent, you want to teach your children, download it. You're a teacher, you want to teach your class, download it. You're a principal, so on and so forth. You can download it. I have a 93-foot tractor trailer that goes around, and it turns into 1,100-square-foot museum of all different artifacts from Ground Zero. And we have firefighters there that, you know, were there that lost their friends, that lost their brothers, and they go around with this all year round. We go to all different schools all year round. We have this piece of steel that we did this year, you know, all these stops that we made all across the country. so people can go and pay respect. You can't, I can't tell you how many times I saw families of four or five, you know, two kids, three kids, four kids, go up and touch that steel and say a prayer on it. There's great hope for America. Yeah. I see it. I see
1: it. Having that beam makes it real. And, you know, sort of visiting the 9/11 museum and seeing the artifacts in there, that makes it real. I wish every American could lay hands on that beam and see an artifact from what happened that day. Frank Siller, Tunnel to Towers, thanks for your story today. Good luck at the White House with the president on September the 8th. Quick note about a movie that's coming out that I think you're going to want to see. It's from Focus Features and the acclaimed director of Captain Phillips and Jason Bourne. This movie is called The Uprising. It is an amazing story of courage and sacrifice and rebellion. It has an all-star cast, breathtaking visuals, visceral action. It's called The Uprising. It is a must-see cinematic epic. It is the true story of the rise of Robin Hood, and it's coming to theaters on September the 10th. You do not want to miss it. It's called The Uprising. You want to discover it in Dolby Cinema. It's called The Uprising. Andrew Garfield is the star. I'm very excited about seeing this film. When we come back, my speech in its entirety from the RJC this week. Don't miss it here on The Scott Jennings Show.
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1: Welcome back to the Scott Jennings Show. For the rest of today's program, we're taking you back to Monday and the speech that I delivered to the Republican Jewish Coalition in Las Vegas. We'll play it in its entirety beginning now here on the Scott Jennings Show.
8: Well, thank you so much for having me here today. I'm proud to be joining you as a citizen and resident of Kentucky's 4th Congressional District, which also happens to be the home of the soon-to-be former Congressman Thomas Massie. And it's about time. I think it says a lot about our party. We're the party that takes out our trash. And what a contrast that is at a moment when the litmus test for being a National Democrat is really quite simple. Do you hate Israel and blame everything on the Jews? If yes, you're in. Now, tell me if I'm wrong, but I'd be willing to bet that the RJC is having a banner year of membership growth in 2026. And I'd bet that there are more Democrats watching these speeches than ever before. So I want to speak directly to those Democrats today, those Democratic moderates and Democratic Jews who have joined the ranks of the GOP curious. And can we start by sending them a message that they are welcome here today? Now, if that's you, if you're a Democrat who knows you have nothing in common with these socialists, these radical Islamo-Marxists, and that they hate you, because believe me, if you're a Christian or a Jew, they do hate you, then you might be wondering, well, what do I have in common with the Republicans? Let me tell you why you belong with us in this room today. And to do that, I'm going to tell you a story of two anniversaries. You've already heard a lot about the first one this year. 250 years ago, a band of fed-up colonists fought for more than just territory or liberation from a king. They fought for a set of ideals born in Jerusalem, Athens, and Rome, and for truths they called self-evident, for the idea that all men are created. Actually, let's pause on that. That all men are created by a loving God and created equal, no less. That we are endowed with certain inalienable rights, rights that come not from government, but from God. Rights to life, liberty, the pursuit of happiness, rights to speak, to practice our faith, to peaceably assemble like we're doing here today. And because these rights come from God, no king, no senator, and no mob of purple-haired socialists has any authority to obstruct them. Now back then, these were fighting words, words that could get you hung for treason. And for that, they were willing to stake their lives and their sacred honor. Why? Because they were steeped in a very specific moral and spiritual tradition. Not every religious tradition is the same. Some say to kill every man, woman, and child who doesn't believe what you believe. Some celebrate the slaughter of youth at a music festival, for example, or the rape and execution of innocent civilians on Facebook Live. Some religions say the only legitimate government is a theocratic slave state. But only one religious tradition could yield a document like our Declaration of Independence, and that is the Judeo-Christian tradition. America was founded on the values of the Jews and the Christians. That is the only context in which the truths of our Declaration are self-evident, and it's why they aren't self-evident to many today. Take away the God of the Torah and the Bible, and God-given means nothing. Our rights are just ink on faded parchment, subject to the whims of whoever weasels their way into power. So to all those watching today, if you've ever wondered why the Islamo-Marxist left seems so desperate to destroy the Jews and the Christians, this is why. Because the only way to dismantle America is to dismantle its Judeo-Christian foundation. You do that, you win a few elections, and it's game over. That brings me to the second anniversary taking place this year. In just a few days, we'll mark 25 years since the worst attack on American soil since World War II. 25 years since those planes pierced the towers, since those innocent people leapt to their deaths, and since clouds of ash swept New York City. For those of us old enough to remember that dark day, the memory is seared in our minds forever. But for an entire generation of Americans, 9/11 is just another story from history class. So it's up to us, those of us who saw it happen, to articulate why it mattered.
6: 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Back to my RJC speech right after this. It's Scott Jennings on Salem. Stay with us.

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2: 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Gas prices in the state unchanged over the past week, averaging $4.53 a gallon. The prices may vary around the state.
3: Your high is Maricopa County at $4.64 per gallon of regular gasoline. And Cochise has the cheapest gas in the state at $4.30.
2: Doug Johnson with AAA saying seasonal blend changes could push prices down further depending on what happens in the Middle East. Two suspects being sought for allegedly prying bronze nameplates from a mausoleum at a Phoenix cemetery.
4: Normally, you'll see them occurring at construction sites, commercial businesses, utility poles. It's quite rare that things of this nature occur at cemeteries, mausoleums, churches, things of that nature.
2: Police Sergeant John Buchanan says the suspects also stole expensive doorknobs from a Phoenix church. More closures being issued at Grand Canyon National Park. Portions of the Inner Canyon now closed, including the South Kaibab Trail below the tip-off, the Bright Angel Trail below the intersection with the Tonneau Trail. D-backs in Houston tonight. Jeff Scott, Arizona News Audio.
5: 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When Barkley smells gas, he leaves fast. 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When Barkley sees dirt or water shooting from the ground, he leaves fast. Barkley then calls 911 and Southwest Gas from a safe location.
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14: Welcome back to the Scott Jennings Show here on Friday, September the 4th. We're going to get back to my speech that I delivered to the Republican Jewish Coalition in Las Vegas earlier this week, right here on the Scott Jennings Show.
15: Because it brought the death of innocent Americans, yes, but also the death of American innocence itself. See, America had won the Cold War only a decade before. We thought the enemies of the West were defeated. One famous historian called it the end of history, thinking we'd live happily ever after. But that September day forced us to face the truth. America is and always will be hated by much of the world, not because of something we did, but because of who we are. To radical Islam, every tenet of Western civilization is heresy. Every adherent of the Judeo-Christian tradition deserves a fate like the victims of 9/11. But these Islamic extremists realized pretty quickly, I think, that 9/11 was a tactical error. The attacks were so overt, so barbaric, that it exposed who they are and united our people against them. They saw American flags on every porch, USA bumper stickers on every car, and they certainly saw the B-52s bombing the daylights out of their camps and compounds. And they learned a lesson, that to topple our country, they needed to attack it not from outside in, but from inside out. They needed to target its foundation, our values, our patriotism, our Judeo-Christian beliefs. We are learning more and more about how they've used the openness of our society against us. Instead of financing terrorism, they finance progressive nonprofits. Instead of targeting office towers, they target young Americans in school and on social media. Instead of hijacking planes, they've hijacked universities, media outlets, and now an entire political party. Our enemies invested hundreds of billions of dollars into the West on a bet that where the big gash of 9/11 failed, 1,000 little cuts, almost undetectable in the moment, could bleed us out over time. And sure enough, barely a decade after the towers fell, a new ideology rose in the West, one that said, maybe radical Islam isn't so bad. Maybe it's our fault they hate us. Maybe the real enemy is Israel. Maybe Islamic nations should send their people to live with us, and then they'll see how nice we are. After 9/11, we all made a promise to never forget. And for those in this room today, thank you for upholding that promise. But sadly, many others did forget. One by one, the countries of the West fell to this ideology. First in Europe, where 56 million migrants later, its politics and culture are unrecognizable. The UK and Germany are now 7% Muslim. Sweden, 8%. France, nearly 10%. And what do these new neighbors think of Europe and its laws? Over half the young Muslims in Europe prefer Sharia law over European law, and they live accordingly, with disproportionate rates of murder and rape. They also vote accordingly. They elect more enemies of the West who allow even more enemies in through the gates. Folks, Europe is a few steps ahead of us on the road to perdition, but America is not far behind. New York is about to mark the 25th anniversary of 9/11 under Mayor Zoran Mamdani. Now, what's the problem, our liberal friends ask? Well, it's not necessarily that he took the oath of office on a

That is what the Democratic Socialists want, to destroy America. It is in their platform. All you have to do is read it. Abolish the Senate. Abolish the Supreme Court. Abolish the presidency. Abolish prisons. Abolish the police. Abolish borders. Abolish our government. Abandon Israel. Destroy the American way of life. That is the end goal, and it is your job, it is our job to stop them. Of course, the media wants you to believe it's all about free stuff. The DSA just wants to make us more like Norway and Sweden, they say. John Stewart even said, when you call it socialism, I think it's a misnomer. On this, I have to agree with John Stewart. Socialism is a misnomer. The correct word is communism. The majority of the DSA's governing board is openly communist by their own admission, and they are perfectly clear. They don't want us to be Norway. They want us to be communist Cuba. It's why they issued a statement this month celebrating 100 years of Fidel Castro and accusing Marco Rubio of, can you guess, genocide for opposing the Cuban government. Oh, they love that word, and all of us in this room who support Israel are genocidal maniacs. Nice to meet you. But Chairman Mao, the greatest mass murderer of the 20th century, Fidel Castro, who starved and shot his own people like dogs in the street, oh, they're icons of the revolution. They even dress like them. This isn't just hypocrisy or stupidity on the part of our opponents. It's a strategy. Because what is the hallmark of any communist state besides torture and starvation? It's the persecution of the religious, especially the Jews and the Christians who believe in an authority higher than the state, in a King of Kings. And that's why they're so desperate to flip the moral calculus against you, to make you the enemy, because it makes you easier to persecute or worse. Does anyone here think it's a coincidence? The month that Mamdani took office, New York City saw a 182% rise in anti-Semitic incidents. The next time the media wags its finger at President Trump for calling the DSA communist or anti-Semitic, remember, the DSA isn't hiding who they are. The media is hiding it for them. And next time a Columbia journalism grad writes a puff piece on Mamdani's grocery stores, you can tell them to ask the people who got stabbed in front of the synagogue on the Upper West Side if they are excited about a 3% grocery discount. It's not cheaper bananas at stake in this fight. It is nothing less than the safety of every Jew and the freedom of every American. Now, let's not only pick on Mamdani. He may be the smiling instrument of our destruction, but at least he smiles. The same cannot be said of Abdul El-Sayed, Michigan's Democrat nominee for the Senate. You know this man, the guy who campaigns unapologetically with Hassan Piker, who said that America deserved 9/11 and that the streets will run red with the blood of the capitalists. El-Sayed is the guy who excused a terrorist who rammed his truck into a synagogue full of sleeping preschoolers by saying that hurt people hurt people. He's the guy who stayed silent on the death of Ayatollah Khomeini so as not to upset his supporters in Dearborn. Folks, please understand, these are not ordinary political opponents, and neither are those with whom they conspire. The unholy alliance of communists, socialists, radical Islamists, and gender activists. You'll notice some of these groups are so twisted, they wind up supporting people who literally believe exactly opposite things. Why are people who would be thrown off of a building in the Middle East marching down Fifth Avenue with queers for Hamas signs? It is an ironclad lesson of history. Nothing unites people like a common enemy. And this toxic brew of ideologies has a common enemy. That enemy is you. It is the Jews, the Christians, and all of us who believe in the values that built the West. And if you oppose them, if you speak up, if you push back as a matter

0: politics or just as a matter of faith. We saw what happened to Charlie, that great defender of Israel in the West. We saw what nearly happened to our president several times now. We saw El Sayed tell his Republican opponent, Mike Rogers, "You will have no safe quarter in Michigan." We saw the Attorney General of Michigan, a Jewish Democrat, say she was too afraid to go to her party's convention because she feared for her safety from Al Sayed's supporters. And just last week, we heard Hassan Piker say that Jews who support Israel are inviting violence on yourselves, that you, quote, don't recognize how dangerous this predicament is. Piker, who for all intents and purposes is the principal spokesman for the Democratic Party right now, said, and I quote, "People don't F with Israel any longer. And if Jews in America keep putting this idea out there that they are singularly invested in Israel, eventually someone is going to come around and take action, not against the state of Israel, mind you, but against American Jews." For every Jewish American in this room or watching at home, please understand, you aren't inviting violence on yourselves. They are inviting it on you. And everything is on the line in November. Violence and fear are the tools of choice for these anti-American radicals. And make no mistake, they are now running the Democratic Party. You can forget Schumer and Pelosi and Jeffries. The DSA is the captive now. And that's why American politics, this year's midterms, your work at the Republican Jewish Coalition, they are fundamentally about one thing: defending Judeo-Christian values and our American way of life. So to our GOP curious Democratic friends watching, if you're still wondering what you have in common with the Republicans, I want to make it real simple. And I'll preface this by saying that I'm just a redneck from Kentucky. And when I was growing up, there was a funny comedian named Jeff Foxworthy. And he had a bit, and it was called "You Might Be a Redneck," as in...
1: 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I'm going to have the conclusion of my RJC speech coming up after this next commercial break. But first, I want to tell you about a project that our friend Charlie Kirk was working on before his death. Just 2 weeks before his assassination on September the 10th of last year, Charlie sat down for one of his final interviews to consider a timeless question: does God still speak today? And that conversation became the foundation for a powerful new documentary, Can You Hear Me Now? 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The director is named Matthew Thayer. He examines the evidence and weighs today's most prominent prophetic voices against scripture, history, politics, and science. 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I think you should pre-order Can You Hear Me Now? 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My RJC speech conclusion right after this on The Scott Jennings Show.
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1: Welcome back to the Scott Jennings Show, and now the conclusion of my speech to the Republican Jewish Coalition delivered earlier this week in Las Vegas. 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
0: Your dog for a walk and you both use the same tree, you might be a redneck. So I borrow from the great philosopher Jeff Foxworthy and his construct today, because my Democratic friends watching, you might be a Republican. If you believe your rights come from God and not from a pot-smoking socialist in Brooklyn who actually lives in the lap of luxury, you might be a Republican. If you believe America did not deserve 9/11, but the Ayatollah sure as hell did deserve what he got, you might be a Republican. If you believe you should need a government ID to vote, but not to buy groceries in New York City, you might be a Republican. If you believe there are two genders, no matter how many they-thems with a Berkeley degree call you a fascist, you might be a Republican. If you believe communism's problem wasn't bad PR, but that communism's problem was communism, say it with me. You might be a Republican. And let's get serious. If you're a Jew who believes you should be safe in your own synagogue in your own country, if you are a black American who treasures your faith, who's tired of fearing for your life in a Democrat-run city like Chicago, if you're a Christian who loves Israel and is sick to death over the left's rhetoric towards the Jews, if you're a Muslim who loves America and wants nothing to do with the radical Islamo-Marxist trying to destroy it, and if you're a patriot, any red-blooded patriot who thinks our founders had it right, who wants your kids to inherit a great and proud and free country, and who isn't going to let a Chairman Mao wannabe take it away without a fight, then, my friend, you just might be a Republican, and you are welcome here with us. Let me close with a final thought. I started by telling you a story of two anniversaries. The 250th tells us who we are, and the 25th tells us who our enemies are. The question before us today comes down to exactly that. Which side are you on? Are you on the side of the American founding or the American unraveling of Thomas Jefferson and John Adams or Zoran and Abdul, of common sense or of communism? I know which side you're on. American Jews have been forced to make a choice, a life or death choice that you did not ask for, by those who say that you are the common enemy against which this world must unite. They have staked it all on you, their dreams of conquering this evil empire of America. Well, unfortunately for them, this ain't your first rodeo. They may have energy and the media and the universities and enough propaganda to choke a horse, but you have something they will never have. 6,000 years of experience defeating the dark. My Christian faith tells me that God doesn't call the equipped. He equips the called. And you are called. You stand in the spirit of the Maccabees. Outnumbered, underestimated, but unwilling to surrender either your faith or your freedom. You are the linchpin in this battle for America and the West. If they cannot break your faith, they cannot defeat our civilization. If you hold the line, they cannot erase the truths upon which America and the West were built, and they know it. So yes, you are called and you are equipped to keep the faith, to defend the Judeo-Christian foundation of the West, and to make what was once self-evident once more. Thank you for the honor of being here today. I will always stand beside you. I will stand with you, and I will stand for you, and I will do it for one reason, because the Jews and the Christians and the Israelis and the Americans, together, we are the true defenders of Western civilization. Failure to defend the West is simply not an option. May God bless our country. May God bless the Republican Jewish Coalition, our president, and the nation of Israel. Thank you. Thank you all.
1: 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Have a safe weekend. And thank you so much for listening to Common Sense for the American People.

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12: Breaking news this hour at Town Hall. I'm Bob Agnew in Washington. The U.S. job market rebounds as employers add 162,000 jobs.
13: The U.S. economy added a surprising 162,000 jobs in August, a solid rebound from July's decline and a result that beat many economists' expectations. The Labor Department says the unemployment rate held at a low 4.1%, underscoring what supporters of President Trump call a durable jobs recovery market by strong job security for Americans already in the workforce. The report also included encouraging revisions to earlier data. Employment totals for June and July were revised upward by a combined 55,000 jobs. That means the labor market was stronger than first reported into August. Bernie Bennett, Washington.
12: New midterm polling delivering a surprise for Democrats. Republicans now lead Democrats 51-49% on the generic congressional ballot in a new Harvard-Harris poll of likely voters. That is a big shift from a 4-point Democrat advantage back in March. The survey also finds Republican voters more motivated to turn out, and nearly 8 in 10 respondents said they reject political extremists on the Democrat side, like Hassan Piker. Democrats had been counting on a midterm rebound that has not shown up so far in this poll. Republicans getting a late-cycle cash infusion aimed at keeping control of Congress. President Trump says he'll use more than $400 million from his aligned super PAC to help Republicans hold and expand their majority, and he'll campaign in 35 close races. Some good news today and new hope in Central Asia, as Andrew Stewart explains.
14: Rescuers in Nepal have pulled 2 workers alive from a hydropower tunnel. This rescue raises hopes of reaching others who may still be trapped after 9 days. K281 Catastrophic floods have devastated towns and swept away villages in Nepal. Search teams found the two men in the tunnel Friday morning after hearing their voices.
12: It's correspondent Andrew Stewart reporting. More on these stories at townhall.com.
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23: From the KTalk's Route 66 Broadband Weather Center, I'm Steve Castor. Here in Needles, it's sunny and 90 degrees, with a high near 101 this afternoon. Tomorrow looks mostly sunny, highs near 100 and overnight lows in the 70s, up in Bullhead, 88 and sunny, and over in Fort Mojave, 89 and sunny. KTalk's 1340 and 92.9 has news and weather at the top of every hour.
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0: Oh, I interrupted myself, and I can't believe it. Oh, anyway, welcome. It is the Mr. Rob Hanson radio program right here on the Tri-State's undisputed talk leader. 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Number to call if you want to join in the conversation is 855-586-9013 and a 4. That's 928. Or not 928. 855-586-9134. There we go. I got that right. Anyway. Oh. Then I want to talk, have a serious conversation. Of course, well, you know, every time I do a show, I want to have a serious conversation. And this is about something that's quietly creeping into our communities. These things are called the flock cameras. You know the little cameras that you're seeing popping up all over the place? Oh, excuse me. Belch into the microphone. Prove that I'm nothing but a heathen. Anyway. You probably drive past them every day without even noticing because they're small and they're inoffensive and they're not brightly colored. They're these small white boxes mounted on poles, stoplights, and street corners. Sometimes they're black. But while you're just trying to get, you know, say, to work, buy groceries, or out on the river, these cameras are busy photographing every single vehicle that passes by, or pedestrian, or pretty much everything that that can be seen. Holy cow. I can't even turn the damn page. There we go. They don't just snap your license plate. They record your make, your model, color of your car, sometimes what bumper stickers you've got, exactly when and where you were at that moment. All that information gets uploaded instantly into a massive private, let me emphasize this, private database that law enforcement agencies across the country can search whenever they feel like it. Now, this is now, you know me. I am definitely a constitutional conservative who believes in limited government and personal responsibility. I am also a social liberal who believes adults should be free to live their lives without busybodies or bureaucrats interfering. That combination makes me a libertarian through and through. And on this issue, I'm 100% against these flock cameras. We're going to get into some reasons why I am over the next few minutes. Because when the government can track your every movement without a warrant, without probable cause, and without you even knowing about it, that's not public safety. That's not public safety at all. That's just out-and-out surveillance. And in a free country, those two things should never be confused. Now, let's start with the Constitution. The basic set of rules that defines how our nation is. Because that's where every serious conversation about the government power has to begin. The Fourth Amendment is not some dusty old suggestion. It's a hard line drawn by people who had just fought a revolution against an overreaching government. It says we have the right to be secure in our persons, houses, papers, and effects against unreasonable searches and seizures. Now, driving down Broadway here in Needles, California, or Interstate 40 is not a crime. Going to visit your grandkids in Bullhead City, or heading out to the lake on Saturday is not suspicious behavior. Yet these cameras treat every single one of us like potential criminals. They create a permanent digital trail of where you go, when you go there, and who you might be with. And they do it without ever asking a judge for permission. The Supreme Court has already said that putting GPS trackers on somebody's car for weeks at a time is a search that requires a warrant. So how on earth does it suddenly become okay when the government does the same exact thing to every car on the road at the same time? This isn't law enforcement. This is building a digital cage around the American people, one license plate at a time. And here's what really gets me. Once that data is collected, it doesn't stay put. It gets shared. It gets stored. It gets searched by people you've never met. And for reasons you will never know about. Your drive from Needles to Lake Havasu becomes part of a permanent record that could be pulled up to months or years later. Now, some of you may be thinking, Miss Rob, if you're not doing anything wrong, what do you have to hide? That's the wrong question. The right question is, why does the government need to keep tabs on the whereabouts of every law-abiding citizen that drives or walks? That's not how a free society is supposed to work. Now, let me tell you about what's actually happening out there, because this isn't some hypothetical future problem. Police officers in multiple states have been caught using these systems to stalk their ex-girlfriends or ex-wives. One officer in Sarasota, Florida, tracked his ex 335 times in just 2 months. Another officer in Texas ran the same plates over 3,400 times. We're talking dozens of documented cases of officers using this technology for personal vendettas, romantic obsessions, or outright harassment. They've been used to check up on neighbors, to see who's visiting who, to even investigate petty complaints that have nothing to do with real crime. This isn't detective work. This is turning police departments into digital peeping Toms with a badge. Now, it gets worse than that. The data doesn't stay with your local department or municipality. It flows. Federal agencies have been caught accessing local flock data without authorization. Cities thought that they had controls in place. Ha! Fat chance. They only discovered that, camera data was being searched by immigration authorities, the ATF, and other federal outfits. They never agreed to share the data with. This year, just this year, 2026, over 50 cities have canceled their contracts after discovering this kind of unauthorized access. The company itself recently had to tighten its policies after a wave of stalking scandals involving police officers. Supposedly, they're shortening how long they keep the data and adding some audit features. But here's the thing. They never should have been collecting it in the first place. Well, let's address the big argument that you're going to hear from the other side. But Ms. Rob, these cameras solve crimes. They help recover stolen cars and find missing people. Now, I'm not going to pretend they've never been useful in any investigation. Technology can do that. But it doesn't make it constitutional. And it doesn't justify the massive invasion of privacy we're accepting in return. Now, the truth is, overwhelming majority of the data collected, billions of scans every single month, belong to completely innocent people who have done nothing wrong. Less than 1% of these scans are ever connected to any actual crime. That means we're letting the government build a massive surveillance network that tracks millions of law-abiding Americans so they can occasionally get a faster lead on a stolen vehicle. That's it. Terrible trade. We don't shred the Fourth Amendment every time it might make police work slightly more convenient. That's not how liberty works. Our founders didn't design a system where the government gets to monitor the innocent just in case one of them might have committed a crime. There are smarter and more targeted ways to fight crime that don't require turning every public road into a checkpoint. Real community policing, actual detective work, and investigations based on, oh my God, probable cause! And actually getting warrants. Those methods respect the Constitution instead of working around it. Now, here's what gives me hope. People all over the United States are starting to push back. And they're winning. In the last year and a half, more than 80 cities in the country and counties across 28 states have canceled their flock contracts. In Arizona, Tempe just turned their system off this month. Cities in California, Ohio, Virginia, Wisconsin, and Massachusetts have said no more. And some places have literally put bags over the cameras because they couldn't get out of their contracts fast enough. Even right here in Arizona, we've got over 2,500 of these cameras documented across the state. Mojave County has had some of this technology. And there's been a real public pushback. Kingman Police has stated they don't use Flock, but the Sheriff's Office has had them in the past, and there's been plenty of questions at county meetings about how this data is being used and who has access to it. This isn't a partisan issue. Conservatives who care about the Constitution and liberals who care about privacy are finding common ground on this. When government tracks your every move, it doesn't matter which political team you're on. Your freedom is being eroded either way. So here's what I want you to do. This isn't just something to complain about on the radio. This is something we have to stop in our own backyard. Right here in Needles, even. Right here in even little old Needles, California. The gateway to the West. Pick up the phone. Call your city council members. You know, like the one like Henry Longbreak. Pick up the phone and call the Board of Supervisors in Mojave County. Show up at the next public meeting and ask the hard questions. How many of these cameras are in our area? Who has access to the data? And how long is it being kept? And most importantly, why in God's name are we letting a private company create a permanent record of our movements without a doggone warrant? Demand transparency. Demand accountability. And if they can't give you good answers, demand that these contracts get canceled. Because here's the bottom line. A government that knows where you are at all times is a government that can control you. That's not paranoia. That's history. That's how every authoritarian system starts, by convincing people that giving up a little bit of privacy is worth it for safety. But once you give up that ground, you never get it back. Look at what the Patriot Act did to traveling aboard airplanes and commercial vehicles across the United States and internationally. You can arbitrarily get put on a list and not be allowed to travel. Arbitrarily, without ever being convicted of a crime. They could just put your name on a list and guess what? You ain't getting on the plane, Mr. Whoever the hell you are. They can pull you out of line, take you into a little room, and strip search you. They can open your private papers, your possessions, and search through them. All on the minute chance that you might be a terrorist. Or you might be carrying something that could be dangerous. They're never giving us our privacy back when we travel. And now when we're traveling in our own personal vehicles or walking in our own personal shoes along the streets, we get flock cameras taking pictures of us, our license plates, our bumper stickers, the model of our cars. And it's all being collected by a private company that is contracted by your city government, your county government, or your state government. I refuse to accept we have to choose between being safe and being free. We can have both, but only if we insist that our government follows the Constitution instead of looking for ways around it. I want to hear from you guys tonight. I want to hear from everybody tonight. Are you concerned about these cameras tracking your movements? Do you think the safety benefit outweigh the constitutional problems? Or do you agree that this is a dangerous step towards mass surveillance? Give me a call at 855-586-9134. You know, let's talk. Let's talk about your freedom is on the line. And your voice matters. It is the Miss Rob Hassel radio program right here on the Tri-State's undisputed talk leader. That'd be KTOX 1340 AM and 92.9 FM. 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

855-586-9134. 855-586-9134 is the number if you want to join in the conversation. Yeah, seriously, do you care about your personal freedoms? Do you care if the state is surveilling you? I care. I care a lot. Frankly, I don't believe that the state has a right to know if I am traveling down to Maverick to pick up a pack of no-nos, that would be cigarettes, and a couple of bottles of Dew. Those are my do's and don'ts. I personally think that if you want to have effective control of crime, of traffic, of the whole nine yards, you have police on the ground. You have boots on the ground. You have actual community policing. That means patrol cars out there doing the job, not just sitting in the donut shop stuffing powdered pastries down their gullets. That means actually driving around. You know, it's amazing how many people remember how to drive correctly when they see a cruiser or two running down the main arteries? They don't want to get stopped and get a ticket. It's amazing how much local crime stops when a cruiser actually patrols the neighborhood. Because the risk of being arrested for doing whatever stupid thing you're getting ready to do becomes too high. That's actual policing. And then when a crime does happen, police have the obligation to investigate it fully. That means collecting evidence. And if the evidence starts pointing to a particular person, that becomes probable cause. They can go in front of a judge and say, "Hey, judge, we think Joe Schmo down here on 123 Main Street is a dirty, rotten dirtbag, and we need to be able to bring him in for questioning. Take a look at what he's got stored in his house and his outbuildings so we can do a proper investigation." And this is what we're looking for. And it's listed. And the probable cause is listed. Not just because they think he's a dirtbag.

0: kidding. That's totally my ego talking.
1: Yeah. Well, there's something interesting I was going to bring to your attention.
0: Okay.
1: And it kind of
0: lay it
1: ties
0: on
1: in
0: me,
1: with
0: man. Lay it on me.
1: It kind of ties in a little bit in what you're talking about. There's a gentleman that's on the internet. He goes on several different podcasts.
0: Mm-hmm.
1: Nowadays, they say there's like a million podcasts nowadays. But anyhow, this guy is a retired CIA agent,
0: mm-hmm.
1: and he was stating publicly that on a lot of our TV sets nowadays, you can turn it off, and they have a way, the government has a way to listen in, your like if it's in your living room or wherever.
0: Right.
1: They can actually switch a knob, and they can actually listen in on what you're saying in your home. And
0: yeah, you know, I've heard that too. And let me tell you about the Samsung television that I very very rarely use in my own home. It has a camera on it. It has a microphone on it. That's because, you know, it's an all-inclusive internet device. I could use it, you know, to make video chat calls, to FaceTime with my grandkids or something like that. All I got to do is, you know, program in whatever it is.
1: Yeah.
0: And it's convenient for me. However, even when the TV is supposedly off, those computers in those smart TVs are never really truly off. They go into standby mode. That's because they're waiting for input from that remote control. Or they have a timer function. I mean, my television, it's a great television. I can even set alarms on my television. Did you know that? That's pretty cool.
1: No, I wasn't aware of that one. But
0: oh yeah, I can set an alarm, turn my TV off, go to sleep, and it'll come on, and the alarm will sound. That's that's convenience.
1: Listen, I can remember when color TV came out. The first color TV came out.
0: Uh huh.
1: And that was exciting. I mean, that was a big deal.
0: That was.
1: And we for a little while, my parents didn't have a TV for just a little short time. Not to, because my dad worked in the oil field. He made good money, but
0: right.
1: But so we went over to the neighbor's house to see the first Batman. You know, because it was such a big deal. You know, we had to see Batman.
0: I have friends out there who, for reasons of their own, like to mess with other friends that have smart devices like these TVs, the remote controlled or the robotic what is it, vacuums that all have cameras. Some of them even have speakers and microphones. They make it their civic duty to screw with each other. Imagine coming home and having your Roomba or whatever brand of robotic floor cleaner you have sitting there, and then start following you around the house and quoting Klingon poetry to you.
1: Oh boy! Well, if you got a surge protector, you can turn your TV off. You know, without hurting anything, and it's unplugged actually. Basically, when you switch the light there to turn it off.
0: Yeah, but
1: and I don't think it
0: deprives you of the features of the camera. Now, one of the most interesting things, and here's something you can ask yourself. We used to watch TV. When did TV start watching us?
1: Yeah,
0: if you really want to get

0: paranoid and scared. When do the TVs start watching us?
1: Yeah. And they're making them in foreign countries, so
0: exactly
1: they don't have the, you know, you can't trust them. You know, but even if we wanted to, we can't trust them.
0: Exactly, anyhow, and that's. Go ahead.
1: The last thing I wanted to just mention is that his name is Corcue or Caracue, something like that. That CIA agent. He's so interesting. He did do 23 months in prison because he notified the public of the. Torture that Brennan incorporated into the CIA, but he said he would do it again because he wanted to tell the public what was going on because we weren't supposed to be torturing people. But anyway, but he's interesting. You know, his traveling around the world and doing espionage and all that is really really something to.
0: There you go.
1: Anyway,
0: well, you know, when the wheels of intelligence turn against us, it's no longer an asset. It's a danger. Thanks for the call, man.
1: Thank you. Thank you.
0: It is the Ms. Rob Hansen radio program, 855-586-9134. We'll be back after these very important messages. K2X Niels.

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And welcome back. It is the Mess Rob Hazlett radio program, our number one Thursday edition. Oh, man. It is so good to be back here behind the mic. I had intended on doing this yesterday, except, you know what they say about the plans of mice and humans, right? Oh, man. Anyway, 855-586-9134. You know, we're talking about your personal rights, and especially your rights around the Fourth Amendment to the Constitution. Now, I understand how, you know, these flock cameras can be attractive to municipalities such as Needles, California, or San Bernardino, California, Bullhead City, Kingman, and Mojave County, and Nevada, and everybody else. For a small fee, you can have cameras installed all over your town or in strategic places, and it can actually help lower the budget of a police station or law enforcement. Because if they have an issue, they can go here and they can start a search. I understand the temptation. Woof. Am I supposed to be giving you something? Tundra has definite opinions on unwarranted searches and seizures. However, she already searched out the fact that I have a Nylabone for, and Henry, you know, dropped him off here. And she's going to harass me until I cough up the Nylabone. That's fine. That's her prerogative. But when it comes down to warrantless searches and seizures, I have a right to be secure in my person, my possessions, my papers. And if I am traveling down the road, I don't care if it's a public taxpayer-funded road, I still have the right to be secure in my person, my papers, and my possessions. That's my car, that's myself, and anything I have in that car. The Fourth Amendment doesn't stop at your front door. Your rights don't stop at the front door. They go with you. They travel with you. They are a part of the national fabric. That is the compact the United States government made with the people of the United States 250 years ago. Being able to freely do business, to travel, to see friends, without having Big Brother sitting there monitoring everything you say or do or go places or who you're with at what time, day or night. You have the right to exist in this country. Now, if you're out there being a jackass and committing crimes, police have the duty to
to investigate. And if they're doing their job correctly, if they are out there patrolling, if they're doing, guess what? Crime comes down. You wonder why blue cities, especially like L.A., Chicago, New York, have horrific crime rates. And especially violent crime rates. It's because they've disarmed their citizenry. They've made it so that the criminals have more rights than the individual on the street. And that ain't right. That is not right at all. It's time to take our rights back. It's time to be secure in our persons. It's time that we are able to freely travel within the borders of our own nation. That means get on an airplane without having to spend 2 or 3 hours in line with the possibility of getting pulled out and being strip searched or patted down, having your junk fondled by a stranger. Although that might be fun in the right setting, especially after dinner and maybe a couple of adult beverages. It's not fun when you're out there just trying to live a private life. It is the Mr. Rob Hanson radio program. We'll be back after the top of the hour news and whatnot and so forth. And, of course, your phone calls, 855-586-9134. KTOX Needles.

0: Breaking news this hour at Town Hall. I'm Bob Agnew in Washington. Some new midterm polling is delivering a surprise for Democrats.
1: Republicans now lead Democrats 51-49% on the generic congressional ballot in a new Harvard-Harris poll of likely voters. This is a shift from a four-point Democratic advantage in March. The survey also finds Republican voters more motivated to turn out. Nearly 8 in 10 respondents said they reject political extremists like Hassan Piker. Democrats have been counting on a midterm rebound that has not shown up in this poll. Willie Nelson, Washington.
0: The U.S. economy added a surprising 162,000 jobs in August, a solid rebound from July's decline, and a result that beat many economists' expectations. The latest numbers came out today from the Labor Department. It also said that unemployment holds steady now at a fairly low 4.1%. Renewed hope today in Nepal for finding more survivors after last week's catastrophic flash flooding. Now that two trapped workers were pulled today from the rubble of a hydropower plant. Here's correspondent Charles de Ledesma.
2: The two men, identified as a mechanical foreman and a mechanical supervisor, were found in the tunnel at the Trishuli 3A construction site on Friday morning after rescuers heard their voices. At the base camp, a Nepal military spokesman tells the AP the foreman's name is Sanjay Shah and his initial vital parameter is normal. They're being flown to Kathmandu for further checks and treatment. About 900 workers are missing from 12 hydropower projects in Nepal. I'm Charles de Ledesma.
0: Slow going on Wall Street at the closing bell. The Dow was down by 272 points, the NASDAQ down by 77. Travelers, start your engines.
3: A record number of Americans will be traveling this Labor Day weekend. The TSA expects to screen 17 million passengers. Friday expected to be the busiest day on the roads. As for gas, regular unleaded on average at around $4.14 a gallon.
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8: From the KTOX Route 66 Broadband Weather Center, I'm Adam Waters. It's sunny and 98 degrees here in Needles, headed for a high near 100 this afternoon. Saturday stays mostly sunny, with highs right around 100 and overnight lows near 80. Up in Bullhead City, it's 95 and sunny, and Oatman is at 88 with that same sunshine. 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

0: Oh, and welcome back. It's hour number two of the Mr. Rob Hanson radio program. I'm excited to be back behind the mic doing a political program, even though, you know, I do love the top 40.
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0: Oh, yeah, that's okay. Welcome back. Oh, guess who stepped in studio?
2: Tundra.
0: Tundra did, absolutely.
2: And she mugged you.
0: First thing, right off the bat, man. She said, whoop, whoop, whoop, whoop. She didn't, you know, out and out, you know, do the...
2: motorcycle mark.
0: No.
3: She can't do it now.
0: Yeah. She didn't do that.
3: Just a
0: yeah, just the yeah. Hello, I'm here. I'm going to annoy you until, you know, you give me what I want.
3: I'm here and I want my Nylabone.
0: Well, the thing is, I don't have my cane for her to knock around.
3: Otherwise, she
0: would have knocked my cane around. Absolutely.
3: That's right.
0: Let's go to the phones real quick. KTUX, you are on the air. Good afternoon.
4: Hi, Rob. This is Kenny and Yucca.
0: Hi, Kenny and Yucca. How are you doing today?
4: Fine, thank you. Thank you for being there today.
0: Well, you know, I'm pleased to be here today. I really am. You know, okay, here's the deal. I ended up with COVID. How do you like that? And then, of course...
3: Excuses.
0: You know, I should have come in while you were here and I was still active and giving you a solid kiss on the lips and giving it to you, too. But, you know... Neither here nor there. But and then, of course, yesterday, I ended up spending the entire night in the emergency room with my daughter. So there was just, you know, there was that. But hi, Kenny.
4: I just wanted to comment on the license plate readers, if I may.
0: Okay, go ahead. And these aren't just license plate readers, by the way.
4: About 4 years ago, my sister was in my vehicle with me, and we turned off of the I-40 onto the SR-95 heading towards Lake Havasu City.
0: Mm-hmm.
4: And I went into a business and then came back out, and then I was on my way back towards 40 when a deputy pulled me over.
0: Uh-huh.
4: I pulled into the parking lot there at Wendy's, and he pulled in behind me. And he says, the reason I pulled you over is because you don't have car insurance.
0: Okay.
3: Whoa.
4: Now, what happened was the ATM had eaten my ATM card.
0: Right.
4: The ATM machine had eaten the ATM card. So they had to cancel it.
0: Oh, gotcha.
4: Well, yeah, so the insurance company was unable to get my fees for that month because the card was canceled.
0: Okay.
4: So I went a couple of days without insurance. But what I'm getting at is what do we owe each other as far as liability goes on the highways?
3: Now, Kenny, I got a question for you real quick before we get into that. Did you have your proof of insurance still?
4: Yes.
3: Because that's all that's required. If you read the law correctly, it says proof of insurance.
4: Yeah, I showed him that, and he took it back to his car with him, and then he gave it back to me and says, please go to DMV and get this all, or okay. MVD and get this all
3: right.
4: Squared away.
0: Yeah, you see, what happens, and this was in Arizona, right? This happened all in Arizona, right?
4: Correct.
0: Okay, in Arizona, through the DMV computers, they are connected to... insurance companies.
3: And your registration, it's canceled.
0: And insurance companies submit that data voluntarily to the state of Arizona, and that way they track that everybody who has a licensed vehicle in the state of Arizona has up-to-date insurance. So a cop can pull in behind you, run your plate, and know if you have active insurance or not.
3: Okay, now, real quick, Rob.
0: Mm.
3: They can know that before they even run it because they have the flock cameras. They bring up a car that's out of registration, and they red flag it right there.
0: Right. I know this. But, you know, this is how Arizona operates. All mm-hmm. right. And do I agree with it? Maybe, maybe not. However, you know, this is the state law.
3: Mm-hmm.
0: Okay. And, you know, these are laws that were passed through the legislature, signed into law by the governors, those goobers. And then, rightly or wrongly, that's the law. Now, you asked an important question, Kenny. What is the mandated liability? Well, that's also stated in the laws. Not the Constitution, just the laws, the state laws. That's also constant. I don't have those numbers in front of me.
4: Yeah, but it's not something we ever get to have a discussion about. We never get any input into those things.
0: Of course not. You're not the insurance lobby collecting money.
3: Mm-hmm.
0: And passing it off to mm-hmm. you know, political campaigns like Henry's over here. How much did you get from insurance companies last year?
3: Oh, my gosh. I there's so much I couldn't even count it.
0: You were tired of
3: the money
0: so
3: was the cash is coming in so crazy. I mean, you know, it's not you don't have to account for it when it's cash.
0: But no, seriously, you're not a lobbyist. But guess what? You do have the right to know when something like this comes above on, and you have a right to communicate your pleasure or displeasure with your representatives, and you have a right to form a coalition and sue that government and say, hey, this ain't right, and this needs to be overturned.
4: That's after the fact that the law is passed.
0: Well, of course.
4: We never get to have discussions about it before they pass the laws.
0: Sure, we do. There is public options at the start of everything.
3: There is, but you have to go all the way down to
0: Phoenix,
3: to the state house there, and you have to sit in through session after session after session
0: until it's brought up.
3: And if it isn't brought up, then the next day it rolls over. The next day it rolls over. So you're going way out of your way if you live in where you're at now. So, and that's what they expect. They don't expect anybody to contest it.
0: And that's why you need to stay in contact with your state legislators.
3: Right.
0: Have their email on speed dial.
3: And have them represent for you.
4: Mm-hmm. What about the three of us? What do we believe that we owe our fellow citizens out on the road?
0: What do you believe?
4: Well, I've got to get down the road, no matter whether I have insurance or not.
3: Correct.
4: I've got to go buy food, at the very least. And I have to buy fuel to keep the vehicle running. And then there's maintenance that needs to be done on the vehicle to keep it running.
0: Mm-hmm.
4: And it all involves going down the road in my vehicle.
3: And so what basically happened is the cops saw your point, too, and let you go with a warning.
4: Correct.
0: Yeah. Anyway, that's good. That's good. That's good and effective law enforcement there.
3: It is. Yeah.
0: Honestly. And I don't have a problem with that. However, I hate these flock cameras. Kenny, thanks for your call, man. Do appreciate it.
4: Thank you.
0: Mm-hmm. Bye-bye.
4: Bye-bye.
0: 855-586-9134. KTOX, you're on the air. Thanks for waiting.
5: Hey, is that me?
0: It would be you. Yes.
5: Hey, I've been looking for a station or a platform to share my opinion, my observation, and after listening to a few of your pre-recorded programs, I think this might be the place for it. It tends to be a bit controversial, even in like-minded groups. Sounds a little offensive when I first say it, but if you think about it, it's really not.
0: Okay.
5: And that would be that the Third Reich started as Neighborhood Watch.
0: Well, that's not offensive. That's
3: true.
0: Pretty much true.
3: Yeah.
0: That's pretty much
5: true. I thought I saw my platform.
0: Yeah. So what do you think? What do you think about these flock cameras?
5: It's a difficult choice to make because you can see the good, but there's so much bad. There's so much that can go bad with it.
0: And it's proven to be bad. I mean,
5: it's just another layer of privacy it's just another layer that's being taken away, and it's just they're just taking thin layers. But if you add all those thin layers up, they've taken a lot from us as far as our privacy is concerned. And these flock cameras, they'll be able to get rid of a lot of law enforcement because they will be able to determine who's speeding.
0: Yeah.
5: Who's not stopping all the way? Who's not using their turn signals? All of that will be recorded from one flock to the next flock, and they'll be able to, send tickets in the mail to people that are speeding.
0: Well, they already do that. They already have. But here's the nice thing about it: Bullhead City actually passed an ordinance that
3: can't have those.
0: You can't have red light cameras.
3: I like that.
0: I like it too. And the citizenry in Bullhead City outnumbered the city council, and the city council actually kind of agreed on that one.
3: Yeah, there's not too much of a problem in Bullhead City for people running the red lights either.
0: Oh yes, there are.
3: Well, no,
0: oh, Lord,
3: no, I'm talking about a major problem.
0: yes, there is.
3: Well, the way you drive, right?
0: it's not my driving. I've seen people just blast through them, especially
5: red lights are optional over here.
0: Well, on Highway 95, okay, it's not because it's Arizona 95. It's because people think the speed limit is 95.
3: Well, it's not.
5: Yeah.
3: It's
0: really, truly is not. But actually, a lot of the accidents along Highway 95 is because people run red lights, and that's a problem. Now, I have gotten a failure to stop, okay, running a red light man, I'll tell you what, that cost me hundreds of dollars.
3: Yeah.
0: The court fees were $400.
3: Right.
0: Then I had to pay nearly that much for an 8-hour in class.
3: Right.
0: I had to sit there for 8 hours and learn about why I should stop for every red light.
3: Well, now, is that a cop that caught you or is that a camera?
0: That was due to an accident.
3: Oh. Uh-oh.
0: Yeah. Yeah, believe me. Now, mind you, it was almost a no-fault accident, but I was in the wrong because I ran a red that I did not see because of the glare. Now, that's still no excuse. I ran the red light. I smacked into the nice lady, and I, okay. Here we go. My car is totaled. Yours is fine. I now have to pay a lot of money.
3: Yeah. So where do you live, young lady, in Bullhead area?
5: I'm in Fort Mojave, yeah.
3: Gotcha, okay.
0: No, Fort Mojave is not a nice place, too. But, man, I'll tell you what, that, especially Aztec in 95, holy cow. I wish there was a
5: Well, I joined the list today and ran my first red light. I'm a new resident over here, and I've joined the ranks of the locals. I was following too closely in a left-hand turn lane and didn't realize that the light had changed before it got to the end of the line of cars, and I was the last car in line.
0: Oh, yeah, and you know what? They happen fast and without warning, and holy smokes. All right, well, you know what?
3: Did you get a ticket for it?
0: No, she didn't get a ticket for it.
5: I might get one in the mail, but I didn't get one.
0: Won't get one in the mail because there are no red light.
3: Yeah, there's no
0: red light cameras there.
3: Yeah, you're good.
5: Oh, well, thank you. Then two good things from your program today. Thank you so much.
0: All right, well, look forward to your return call.
3: Yes, thank you for calling.
5: All right. Bye-bye.
0: Bye-bye. 855-586-9134. Nice live conversation.
3: Yeah, very nice. Yeah, like-minded.
0: She said
3: you guys seem like-minded. So I like that. And no, you're not going to get a ticket in the mail. That's the best part.
0: Yeah. Well, they just don't do that. Now,
3: no. Maricopa County, I think they still have it there in Phoenix area. They took them out for a while, and then they put them back.
0: Yeah, they did, because people complained about them, and were beating them up, you know, taking BB guns and shooting the lenses.
3: Well, they used to have them on the freeways there, too. I don't know if they still do.
0: I have no idea.
3: Because I've seen them on the freeway, the speeding cameras right there in the Phoenix area.
0: Mm-hmm.
3: And all that loopy stuff there.
0: Oh, God.
3: That's crazy.
0: The Phoenix loop-de-loop. Yeah, absolutely. Anyway, we got to go to a break.
3: Let's do it.
0: But when we come back, more about plot cameras or you know, whatever.
3: Whatever you want.
0: 855-586-9134. You know, we might even talk about what's going on inside of Needles, California.
3: I know about that one.
0: Yeah, I should hope so. We'll be back. K2X Needles.

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0: And welcome back. 855-586-9134. Oh my goodness. Get Henry on camera here. Don't do that to the nice folks out there. My goodness gracious me.
1: Oh, I am on camera there, huh?
0: 855-586-9134. Yes, you are actually on camera. You know,
1: is my hair parted straight?
0: Yeah, you know, I don't know if it's parted straight or not. Let's see here now. Oh, wrong. There we go. That's the whoops. You know, sometimes the camera controls are a little funky. Anyway, 855-586-9134 is the number if you want to join it. So what do you think about the flock cameras? Your honest opinion.
1: I'm indifferent, really.
0: You're indifferent.
1: Yeah.
0: Okay.
1: It doesn't affect me one way or the other.
0: It should.
1: The red light cameras, though, I'm totally against.
0: Well, I'm against warrantless searches and seizures.
1: Yeah. Yeah.
0: And, you know, if you're continually under surveillance, you personally are continually mm-hmm. under surveillance, and that's what these flock cameras do. They continually surveil everybody
1: right.
0: all the time, 24 hours a day, 7 days a week.
1: They're going to be very bored with me.
0: Doesn't matter.
1: Yeah.
0: Doesn't matter. So what if you piss off one of the local cops?
1: Which day? I do that all the time.
0: Yeah, but the thing is, they have a particular vendetta against you. They can then plan their crime.
1: Mm-hmm.
0: They can plan where to harass you because they can look at that and see, oh, good old Henry. Every morning he goes to the park and walks his dogs.
1: Yeah.
0: Oh, he goes, you know, down here every day. They can lay an ambush for you just to harass you.
1: They can, and they have.
0: And they will.
1: Not me, but I mean they have people.
0: Yes. And you know, this is part of the issues with these cameras.
1: Yeah.
0: Is they have been used to harass. And they have been, and frankly, commit crimes.
1: Well, they do. They do. A lot of times with the police departments, they're committing crimes every day, the police officers, because they like you said, they harass people that they know or in the neighborhood. They know they're up to no good, but they haven't. You know, you got to catch someone in the act. I'm sorry.
0: Yeah, absolutely.
1: You got to catch them in the act. But
0: let's go to the phones real quick. KTOX, you're on the air.
2: How about the camera watching you drive into the parking lot of a gun store?
0: Well, okay.
2: How about the camera
0: Now
1: that's something I heard in the news too. I don't think they put one up there deliberately for that. Now the cameras that have you driving in are owned by the gun shops because they surveil their own parking lots and inside
2: and
1: outside.
2: You can surveil your own property, can't you?
0: Sure.
1: Yes, absolutely.
0: Sure, but you know we need to define exactly whose cameras are doing the surveilling.
1: Well, now, Kitty, if you heard what I heard, that the police are putting cameras all around the police departments, that's conspiracy theory stuff. There's no proof been done on that one.
0: Oh yeah, go up to Bullhead City Police Department and look around. There are security cameras 360 around that building.
1: Around the Bullhead City Police Department.
0: Yes.
1: Not the gun shops.
2: The reason I brought the gun shop up is because that's what Tom Talk Guns on the weekend program.
1: Yeah, I heard
2: said.
1: That. I heard mm-hmm. that.
2: And that's the reason I brought it up.
0: Okay.
1: Yeah, he brought it up. He brought it up as an example, not as a proof that it was they were doing it.
2: Right.
1: Yeah.
2: But what about other businesses? Adult bookstore.
1: I don't think they care about that.
2: Bars.
1: Yeah. I don't know, Kenny. You got to talk to Rob on that one. I'm kind of indifferent about him. And Rob is an absolutist. You don't like him around.
0: It's not that I don't like him around. Henry. It's I don't like the fact that, number one, it's a private company.
1: Correct. And that,
0: it's a
1: that
0: private
1: I have a
0: company.
1: Problem with.
0: All that data goes onto into massive data centers that's owned by a private company.
1: Right. Okay. Now
0: with and yeah, they say they have safeguards in there, so not everybody can access it. However, the feds can access that data. Pretty much anybody who has contracts with them can access that data.
1: Okay, now, Rob, on the same sense,
0: mm-hmm.
1: you can go out there on the road and film anybody you want with your own camera.
0: Right.
1: Same thing, private company filming anything they want with their own cameras.
0: What am I doing with it? Am I using it to harass people, or am I using it, or am I making a documentary of my own trip? Especially when I take the time through editing software to make sure that
1: either way
0: that,
1: you can do
0: that,
1: it.
0: That license plates aren't shown and faces aren't shown.
1: Now, legally, you can show faces and license plates.
0: Oh, I know.
1: Yeah.
0: I know, but the thing is, I'm a responsible person.
1: I
0: believe in the
1: that.
0: Privacy of others.
1: I understand
0: Henry,
1: that.
0: Just because I have a camera in your shower doesn't mean that I'm doing anything weird.
1: Yes, you are. I've seen pictures of it.
0: Kidding. But you know, no, I've done that. I've taken my camera and mounted it on my car and
1: right.
0: then driven around.
1: Right.
0: All for documentary reasons.
1: Correct.
0: You know, I'm documenting a trip. I'm documenting a POTA event. I'm documenting this. I'm documenting that. And people say, you come up and you say, am I going to be on this video? I'm gonna, not if I can help it.
1: Right.
0: No.
2: Well, how right. about documenting Rob pulling into the local bar and grill, staying for 4 hours, and then leaving?
1: With a prostitute, a known prostitute.
0: Number one, who's doing the filming?
1: Kenny did it.
0: No, who's doing the filming?
1: Right. Well, it doesn't matter. Anybody's allowed
0: no,
1: to.
0: No, who's doing the filming?
2: Well, depending on who's watching, you could get pulled over as soon as you pull out of that.
0: Okay, you're
2: lot.
0: Talking about a flock type of camera
1: yeah. oh, okay.
0: and a government
1: okay.
0: and a government camera. Yeah, no. And yes, I have been pulled over coming out of bars before. It's because I'm the designated driver. You know, and have been for 40 plus years.
1: Well, it's real easy. It's real easy to find someone that's drunk driving. Go to a bar at closing time.
0: Yeah.
1: Pull over somebody leaving the bar.
0: Oh, yeah. Well, you know, that's the thing. You know, Fort Campbell, Kentucky. When I was there, I was sober in Fort Campbell, Kentucky. And, you know, the guys wanted to go to the local strip club that's right off the post. There's at least three or four of them. The better one's right off the main gate. And invariably, you know, they'd come stumbling out and, you know, pile in the car that we're driving that night. And I'd get in behind the wheel, pull out, and I wouldn't even make it out of the parking lot before the lights came on. I'm sitting there, oh, great, here we go again. And I'd get out, I'd be, you know, touch my nose, touch this, touch that. So look, I haven't been drinking. I am the designated driver. All these idiots, on the other hand, are obliterated. Oh, well, you have a safe night. I plan on it, and I'm happy to do that service for them. I really am, and I was.
1: Yeah.
0: Because I was taking care of my friends.
1: Right.
0: Even though I really wasn't interested in hanging out to all hours of the morning at a freaking strip bar. Anyway, thanks, Kenny. Appreciate it.
2: You proved my point.
0: What's that?
2: That you're going to get pulled over coming out of that parking lot after the cop saw you be there for 4 hours.
0: Well, hell, he was sitting there in the parking lot waiting for people to come out at all hours. But, you know, but he was there. He was there. It wasn't a camera.
1: Right.
0: He was there. It was an actual cop on a beat.
2: Right.
0: All right. So, anyway, thanks, Kenny. Appreciate it.
2: Thank you.
0: Mm-hmm. Bye-bye. Bye. 855-586-9134. See, that's the difference between active local law enforcement and the surveillance state.
1: Yeah, if you're under surveillance, yeah, a judge needs to sign a warrant.
0: Absolutely. I don't have any. I don't have any warrants or seizure orders out on me that I know of.
1: Now, I've been thinking about this. Now, go back to the private companies that own them.
0: Mm-hmm.
1: Okay, a private company doesn't need a warrant to film. And if they see something on that film right there, and they turn it over to the police department, then that's illegal. Yeah,
0: that's a gray area, and I'd argue with that one. But
1: you know, if they're getting paid to turn it over to them, then that's without a warrant.
0: Well, see, the thing is, that is, the cities have the contract with them. They're getting millions of dollars through these cities, states, and counties.
1: Correct.
0: They're a paid contractor.
1: Right.
0: Yet they're still a private company.
1: Yeah, I'm going to find out about the ones in Needles. Find out if they are.
0: I imagine they're San Bernardino County.
1: I thought they were San Bernardino County owned.
0: Yeah. I imagine they're San Bernardino County owned because the

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0: And welcome back. 855-586-9134. And Henry, you know, people must have missed me.
1: We miss you, Rob.
0: I know. Well, you know, because
1: yeah, I know.
0: The phone lines have been
1: they do. You know, a lot of pre-recorded. Go ahead.
0: I know. But you know, well, let's see what the totally rad creature from Laguna Beach has to say. KTOX, you're on the air.
2: Yeah, righteous dude. there was a
1: that's boss.
2: It's groovy. Yeah, I was gonna say
0: totally.
2: The other day, thank you, Henry. You played that song "Once Upon a Time."
1: Yes.
2: That doo-wop song.
1: Yes.
2: I was gonna ask you, did you like it?
1: Yeah, it was pretty good.
2: Yeah. There's a doo-wop song right now out there I heard the other day. It's an AI song, and it's about Route 66. It's kind of interesting. But anyways, what I wanted to say real quickly, because I want to let other people to go on, is they've had for a long time, I imagine. I don't know exactly how long, but you can be driving down the street and they can cut your car off, you know, with the computers they have nowadays.
0: Yeah. Matter of fact, there are a lot of features on that, you know, especially GM government motor vehicles.
2: Well, my question is, hang on a second.
0: Go ahead.
2: Let's say you have a bank robber, right? Mm-hmm. And now they know the car that he's in and they can shut his car off. What do you think of that? I just want to know your
0: I'm of mixed opinion of that. You know, being able to remotely shut off a vehicle, I'm not so sure that's a grand idea. Now, I know Tesla models, okay, they can remotely shut your vehicle down.
2: Yeah. You know, the other thing is,
0: and even make it steer off to the side of the road and park itself.
1: That's right.
0: And lock the door so you can't get out.
1: No, they can't do that.
0: You want to bet?
1: Yikes.
2: I have a car that has OnStar in it.
1: Yeah.
0: Uh-huh.
1: You have a GM car.
2: And I've been told, or I've heard somewhere, that even if it's not being used, They can listen in on your conversation in your vehicle.
1: They can, but they won't.
0: They can, and they will.
2: Yeah.
0: Well, here it is. All right, how paranoid do you want to get?
1: Exactly.
0: Honestly, how paranoid do you want to get? All right, I personally like, okay, especially my Hyundai.
1: Mm-hmm.
0: I like the fact that I can. That even if I don't pay for the service, I can reach up and hit that SOS button.
1: Right. That's right.
0: I like the fact that the cameras in my car are 360
1: right.
0: around my vehicle, and they're always on, always going. And if I happen to get in an accident, those cameras can be pulled.
1: Yep.
0: Or at least the footage can be pulled. Now, does the data stick around very long? No. It doesn't. Matter of fact, it's very volatile. Mm-hmm. When I turn the car off, boom, no more cameras. But if I got in an accident, you know, there'd be a record there in the computer memory. I also like it for the fact that because I have these 360-degree cameras all the way around the computer, or all the way around the computer, it's pretty much one of my robo-car here, I can take a glance at the console, which Henry would call radio, and I can see 360 degrees when I'm backing
1: right
0: out. So I know I'm going to hit somebody.
2: Yeah.
0: And of course there are, you know, microwave radars in there that, you know, really low powered stuff that
1: will cook your food.
0: Or cook the ankles of somebody getting behind you.
2: I would say this, for your listeners, is that there is an area in America called Death Valley in California. They say stay out of there in the summertime. There's been people that have died out there, literally died because they broke down or they had they just had problems out there.
0: Yeah.
2: And there's nobody out there. Even the cops don't go out there often, I don't think. But it's very dangerous. That's why they call it Death Valley, because so many deaths have been out there.
0: Yeah.
2: But anyway, I just thought I'd mention that because, but like you said, you know, they have OnStar or they have some way they can contact somebody to let them know they're out there. But I wouldn't go out there in the summer. I don't even go out there in the winter. So,
0: you know what? That, you know, that's the one place I haven't been is yeah. Death Valley. And, you know, I should this winter make the trip out there.
1: Yeah.
0: I got a nice RV. I can do that.
1: There you go.
0: You know?
2: Yeah.
0: But, hey, Perry, well, thanks for the call, man. Do appreciate it.
2: Thank you so much. Thank mm-hmm. you.
0: Bye-bye. 855-586-9134. So, Henry, what's up with the City of Needles? I know you got less than 7 minutes left.
1: You know what? I was just talking to a clerk at one of the local stores here.
0: Mm-hmm.
1: And, they were thoroughly disgusted with her. There's been she left for 5 years. She came back and she goes, there's been no change here. If anything, it's been worse. And I says, I would tend to agree with you. You know, nothing's getting done here. You know, the city council is basically run by the city manager.
0: Uh-huh.
1: Because the city manager will get in really friendly with, this is any city, we get in really friendly with a couple of the council members, and then they'll get their way no matter what. That's how city council, city managers work. Convince them that they're working for the best of the city. Mm-hmm. No, we work for the best of the citizens of this city. And if we wanted what the citizens want for this city, we're not getting it.
0: Take your hands away from the microphone. Thank you.
1: We're not getting it. All we're getting is what the city manager wants. You know.
0: And right.
1: And I don't think that's fair. I really don't. I think what's fair is let's get what the people want of this city. I think I'm one of the few, if any, council members that go around and ask the people of the city every week, what's going on? What do you want done in the city? What do you want? And basically they say, it doesn't matter what I say. Nothing gets done anyway.
0: No.
1: And that's what's really sad.
0: That really is sad. And
1: it's sad. It discourages me.
0: You know this trial or whatever it is that's getting ready to have a hung jury. This where the mother was accused of killing her kids.
1: Yeah.
0: Okay. Well, her husband, it was reported in this trial that he told police that she killed my effing kids. Now, this brain dead moron gets on social media and posts, he told the cops she killed the blanking kids, and then says a nice thing for a father to say about his dead kids. As someone who has lost a child mm-hmm. to suicide. When my son committed suicide, I cursed everyone, including and not limited to God Almighty.
1: Yeah.
0: I was so distraught in my grief. I was so instantly angry. That's the grieving process, by the
1: Correct.
0: Way.
1: Correct.
0: And for this guy to post something like that just tells me that he's dead inside. Absolutely
1: right.
0: Dead inside.
1: Right.
0: No empathy, no compassion, no spirit, just nothing. Just an empty shell with a sad sack existence.
1: Mm-hmm.
0: Now, I've been sort of following this case along a little bit. And, yeah, there have been some potential spam is what it read.
1: Mm-hmm.
0: There have been some prosecutional mistakes. That's why there's a hung jury. There's definitely one holdout juror that refuses to either prosecute or
1: if there's reasonable quit. Doubt, you have to.
0: I understand this, but the thing is, juries are unpredictable.
1: Very much are. Yeah, they're just like you and I.
0: Mm-hmm. And, you know, that's what's holding this up. And, you know, it's causing quite a national debate. There's people across the country who believe that the woman should be acquitted and the father charged. Yeah, come on.
1: Did Mayor Bass say that?
0: I don't know.
1: Did I say that out loud?
0: Yeah, possibly. But, you know, there have been, you know, there's been a lot of weirdness going on. And so, I've kind of tuned out a lot of the noise on it. And believe me, there's been a lot of noise on it. But, to see stuff like this, where this one highly empathetic person decides to make a comment like that. Obviously, this person's never had, the tragedy of losing someone extremely close to them.
1: Right.
0: Someone they valued and treasured.
1: Mm-hmm.
0: Losing a kid is the worst thing on the planet. You know what I'm talking about.
1: I do what it is. It is. There's nothing worse.
0: There is absolutely nothing worse. There is no worse pain that I can wish to inflict on anybody than losing a child. Mm-hmm. And I remember the early days of you. You were quite volatile. Mm-hmm. Very depressed, very volatile, very short fused. And I gave you space. I'm here if you need me. I know what you're going through. But to announce something like that in a public forum and then try to defend it.
1: That's the worst part right there.
0: Absolutely soulless. Absolutely soulless. Absolutely no nothing. Just like I said, just an empty shell and a sad sack existence. Because obviously you have nothing that you actually care about.
1: Right.
0: And, I think that's even a worse sin than hate. It's a worse sin than hate. I mean, if you hate something, at least you cared about it to begin with. And what did he expect that grieving father to do? Stay calm, stay composed.
1: You don't know what it's going to be until it happens.
0: You don't. Good God, no, you don't.
1: Not even close.
0: No. I mean, that's why, Wednesday, my daughter calls me at 1 o'clock in the morning, and she needs to go to the hospital.
1: I'll be right there.
0: There was no hesitation. No, right. Come on, can I wait till morning? No negotiation.
1: I'll be right there.
0: It was immediate, right now.
1: Yeah.
0: Go and take care of my kids.
1: Yep. No matter how old, how young they are, they're your kids, and
0: She's 27 years old.
1: And she'll always be your kid.
0: She will always be a baby swaddled in my arms.
1: Yep.
0: That's how I look at her, even though she's all grown up and living on her own.
1: Right.
0: That's both my kids.
1: Doesn't matter.
0: That's my grandchildren, too.
1: Doesn't matter. They're still your babies.
0: Absolutely. But, it's important that we take care of each other. It's also very important that we're empathetic to each other.
1: Yep.
0: Anyway, it is the Mr. Rob Hansen Radio Program. Thank you, Henry, for coming in. I do appreciate
1: it. Thank you for having me.
0: Even though, we didn't get to talk much about the city.
1: That's okay. It's very discouraging.
0: I'll be here tomorrow.
1: There you go.
0: If you want to come in, we will start the top of the hour just talking about nothing but needless.
1: Oh, my gosh.
0: Anyway, it is the Mr. Rob Hansen Radio Program. Go out there and make the world a better place. Go get your ham radio license.
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4: News this hour from Town Hall. I'm Keith Peters in Washington. The chairman of the House Judiciary Committee says the chickens are coming home to roost for a liberal activist group which has spent years smearing conservatives and Catholics as being so-called hate groups. On the Salem News program this week on Capitol Hill with Tony Perkins, Ohio GOP Congressman Jim Jordan is calling the activists out by name.
5: The Southern Poverty Law Center has put themselves out there, and the left has embraced this, that they're the end-all, be-all on evaluating who's a hate group. And, of course, now we found out that they were involved in actually fomenting and and promoting the hate that they said they were trying to fight, paying people to create this hate out there, and then going to tell their donors, oh, send us money so we can fight the very hate that we're creating.
4: Congressman Jordan says Congress needs to act against groups like the SPLC trying to muzzle the free speech rights of conservative groups nationwide. His full interview will be heard when This Week on Capitol Hill is broadcast beginning at 10 a.m. Eastern Time Saturday on the Salem News Channel. The House will likely consider a large anti-human trafficking bill following a wide-ranging investigation of government failures regarding wealthy convicted sex offender Jeffrey Epstein.
6: Kentucky Congressman Republican James Comer is behind the legislation. It will focus on defining human trafficking to prevent offenders like Jeffrey Epstein from using loopholes and to ensure that someone who signed an NDA, a non-disclosure agreement, will still be required to report sexual misconduct. Comer, who chairs the House Oversight and Government Reform Committee, led the Epstein investigation, the committee holding interviews with many high-profile people, including Microsoft co-founder Bill Gates and former President Bill Clinton.
4: Correspondent Laura Winters reporting. On Wall Street, the Dow down by 271 points. The NASDAQ dropping 77, the S&P 500 lower by 29. More at townhall.com.
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15: From the KTOX Route 66 Broadband Weather Center, I'm Adam Waters. It's sunny and 98 degrees here in Needles, headed for a high near 101 this afternoon. Up in Bullhead City, it's 95 and sunny, with Oatman at 88, and Fort Mojave also checking in at 95. Saturday looks mostly sunny across the tri-state, with highs right around 100 and overnight lows near 80. KTOX 1340 and 92.9 has news and weather at the top of every hour, 24 hours a day.
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0: All right. I had a cool clip, Life on the Colorado River, but the volume went wonky on me. But anyway, this is the Afternoon Drive-By on KTOX 1340 AM, 92.9 FM in Needles, California. And we're on in Barstow. We're on in Mojave. And we're on Rumble. It's Freaky Friday. I'm Michael Hagwood. Nikki Flynn's here.
1: What's cracking, homies? Welcome to America. Welcome to the American Revolution.
0: There it is. And if you want to call 855-586-9134, 855-586-9134.
1: It's kicking off.
0: I want to say, Nikki Flynn, that when you're here, we have the most views on Rumble. I don't know what it is, but yeah, it is.
1: It's kicking off today. You're going to hear it here.
0: Maybe Bill Boyd will call in. It's always cool to hear from him. So how was your week, Mickey Flynn?
1: Pretty good. I think the end of the the end of the extreme heat is gone in Golden Valley. And then I've had some nice sleeping weather. Had to get under the covers. Cover up the legs, man.
0: Well,
1: too cold already. No AC.
0: It was 74 degrees, the low last night, which a lot of people will say, well, that's nothing. But it is for us.
1: Oh, that's beautiful.
0: I mean, it is just...
1: You're 10 degrees away from having the greatest sleeping weather in the in America.
0: So yesterday, when Nick called in, he said it's like 44 over there.
1: Yeah, screw that. I don't want to live there. I don't want to live where the sun doesn't shine.
0: Yeah, I mean it shines, but they have extreme weather both ways. You know, they have extreme cold and snow. You like snow?
1: No, you got to be rich to live in Bend, Oregon.
0: Well, I mean, a lot of it is like that.
1: Got to be rich to live anywhere in America.
0: He's middle class. Yeah, you do now. You got to be.
1: Even this area is like the last refuge of people, and unaffordable in America, to live in America.
0: Have you noticed, and I've talked about this before, and this is everywhere I go now, people drive like effing maniacs.
1: I just stay to the right.
0: Well, I try that too.
1: I try to get away from everyone, and I practice social distancing on the road.
0: Well, some mofo will get right behind you, even if you're in the right lane.
1: Yeah.
0: Like, you know, what do you want, man? I mean,
1: hit the panic button, your hazard lights, and then they'll think you're about to break down and they'll go around. That's what I do.
0: Or get a police light in your, but I've been a little nervous since that accident. That one shook me up.
1: I didn't know about that. What happened?
0: Did
1: you talk about that on
0: the air? Yeah, not real quick, I'll tell you.
1: Have been when I was away.
0: Yeah, we were. My son and I were in his car. He was driving.
1: What kind of car is
0: it? It was a Camry, and now it's total.
1: Oh, wow. You should have bought that Highlander for me that I got from Dan.
0: He got a Lexus.
1: Oh, okay.
0: We were going, you know, about to turn into our neighborhood, going 45 in a 45.
1: Right.
0: And some asshole comes up going 90 and hits us and spins us around and...
1: That's felony speeding and endangerment.
0: And he quit. He left.
1: And hit and run. Did he get arrested?
0: No. They didn't arrest him.
1: Wow.
0: Leaving the scene of an accident.
1: Did they find who it was?
0: Yeah. Did he
1: have insurance?
0: Yeah, he did.
1: So you're covered on that.
0: Yeah, we're going to get a payoff.
1: Is it going to be has it been a huge inconvenience in your life?
0: Yes.
1: So he can't get around.
0: Okay, my son.
1: He's challenged.
0: He's very smart.
1: No, but his mobility has been affected.
0: His mental.
1: That'll screw you up.
0: Yeah. So.
1: Reliving it? That's called PTSD. SD. There you go.
0: And we're going to talk about something like that in a few minutes. But if it weren't for a little ditch, we would have flipped.
1: Wow. I didn't even know it was that bad.
0: Yeah, have you ever been hit in a car when you didn't see it coming?
1: No.
0: That is, that's the
1: very
0: first time
1: scary.
0: For me. Especially when everything's quiet, you know, we weren't talking.
1: And boom.
0: Bam. Just like.
1: Makes you think about life, huh? So your son's been thinking about life lately, you know?
0: Yeah. Yeah, it's, it was.
1: It Don't was send him to a 12-step meeting.
0: Oh, he doesn't need to go to that.
1: To talk about that. Go talk about it anywhere else.
0: Yeah. No, you've been to those.
1: Yeah.
0: What do you think?
1: In a former life, I had a whole life there, and
0: are they annoying, those meetings?
1: I moved on from that. I think they're harmless, incredibly actually harmful, and it's not what people think it is. But boy, do people get angry when you say that. So I won't say anything more.
0: All right. Yeah. Some people just can't.
1: It's a religion. They're like the maskers, the people with the mask during COVID.
0: You can't
1: have an alternative view on anything.
0: Well, I think we've been called out. We've been called out for just joking around talking about weed. Which, what's the problem with that?
1: Right.
0: I mean, come on.
1: Legal for, it's been 10 years. It's 37 states.
0: Yep.
1: You know.
0: That should be in the rearview mirror.
1: It is.
0: We got more problems than that.
1: Exactly. That stupid cat and mouse game of incarceration under Bill Clinton in the 1990s devastated more poor Americans of every color than anything. It built the prison industrial complex. A prison for profiteering to fill those beds on pot bust, man. Possession, DUI.
0: You know who wrote the bill? Remember that bill on crack versus cocaine? That was Joe Biden's bill.
1: Right.
0: He says, "I'm gonna put you in jail forever."
1: Yeah.
0: If you got a rock.
1: That whole thing is just a big money scam. But
0: if you got powder, that's different. Even though it's the same drug, basically.
1: I have no experience with that.
0: I've never done any crack. Strictly
1: a cannabis enthusiast and a former beer drinker.
0: Yeah,
1: mostly just beer too. Not really a hard liquor guy, although.
0: we gotta try some mushrooms though before long.
1: Yeah, get some.
0: I'm not allowed. I just said that, didn't I? I don't care. All right. Yesterday.
1: Well, you know what? I'm a veteran,
0: yeah.
1: And veterans like me are actually being funneled into studies. I feel I qualify, and plus I have almost 3 years. Off of booze, so I would be the perfect test subject. Like, in other words, my experience would be credible, medically credible, or I would think.
0: Well, you can
1: to these people running the studies.
0: They do studies, like, and they pay you for them.
1: Yeah, down in the University of Arizona, down in Tucson, there's got to be one. I got this magazine here from Vegas, the free magazine. It talks about a center in Las Vegas. I'm gonna have to write it down before I leave that here. But maybe I can go contact them and get involved in a study. And because if you go to these clinics, these bougie, new age, yuppie places where they actually have guided trips.
0: Yeah.
1: It's for rich chicks in yoga pants. It's 15. If you can get one for $1,500, you're lucky. They're usually, they could be up to $10,000,
0: $8,000.
1: And I don't know who pays for that, but a lot of people do. It's not anyone normal couldn't afford that, and it shouldn't be kept, you know, just to the elites.
0: Have you ever taken yoga?
1: I used to do yoga for a couple of years, and it's awesome. But the yoga scene is just—it's
0: kind of annoying. Unless
1: you go
0: and get behind
1: it's another cult, like 12-step.
0: Get behind a hot chick. And
1: I was there for the strictly business. It's a great workout, but it would be great if you could do yoga with a normal, like a Marine type.
0: You can
1: of
0: do
1: dude.
0: It at home. All you need is a mat.
1: No, I've never once done it. No one does it alone because it's not fun. You have to. It's focused intention. You have to be taking commands. Guided commands in sequence.
0: Put on one of those yoga tapes.
1: I don't have the motivation. If I actually had to drive and go there and there was some Marine dude barking out the commands in sequence, if you go through like 30, and they have all different kinds of yoga, when you do it, it's like you're on fire inside.
0: It made
1: me sweat, believe it or not. Like it unlocks your glands. I think it does. I think it's a very powerful thing. But again, what surrounds it, all the trappings of yoga, it's just another cult that I want. It's a left-wing cult, kind of like how 12-step is just, it's not really what they say it is. It's actually it's social control of the working class that's been economically devastated by
0: Pilates?
1: 40 years. Another thing, spinning,
0: yeah,
1: you know, all that thing, whatever you like. People love their group activities. And that's why I like a bike. I'm there by myself.
0: I like spinners. Yeah, they're cool.
1: And the people, but the people who wear the bike costume, all have to do it together, and they're all in.
0: Talk about Nick.
1: Locked in with formation, you just want to punch him and knock him off the bike.
0: Or knock him off on. Well, we would never do that.
1: I just dress like this and go out on the bike. Tuck my right sock in so it don't get caught in the chain. I don't wear no costume.
0: You tuck your shirt in?
1: No, and I carry openly. Just, a car wants to take out a biker. Maybe they'll find easier. Because I want to ruin their day, too.
0: Yesterday, Nick brought something to my attention that I guess it just dropped yesterday. And he was talking about it, and he said, this is kind of funny, but it's also wrong. I don't know if you've seen this. The White House has put out our video games. It's called arcade.gov. I got it pulled up right here. Arcade.gov. Okay. Have you seen it?
1: No.
0: When you get home, look it up. One of the games is an ice dude chasing brown people.
1: So more trolling from Trump's younger staffers.
0: Okay, I get that.
1: They're the people who probably did that.
0: I get it.
1: And they think it's funny. It's trolling.
0: But, yes, you're right. But considering everything, I mean, we're 60 days from that stupid election. 60 days.
1: You'd think they'd have something better to do.
0: And this is stepping on his own Johnson. That's what this is.
1: Tripping on his own D.
0: Yeah, I don't think it matters.
1: What's cracking, Chuck, in Longview? What are you drinking today? Call up.
0: Yeah, it's Friday.
1: Happy hour.
0: Got to be partying.
1: Anyone who's kicking off happy hour, call up. Let us know what you got going for happy hour. And tell us what's on your mind.
0: You're in Golden Valley. Are you going to vote this time?
1: Yeah.
0: You vote up there in the church or something?
1: I bring my ballot to the office in Kingman. Okay. I walk up to the second floor, and they're always very, very nice.
0: Yeah.
1: Very nice.
0: A lot of people do it that way.
1: I hand it to them, and then I don't have to think about it anymore.
0: I don't think it matters. I don't think this matters.
1: Plus, I don't like standing in line for anything.
0: Yeah.
1: I get social anxiety and my foot, and I get irritated. And I always feel that everyone online sees me as the enemy on election day. The liberals are looking at me like I'm a white supremacist, like I'm the Olympic bomber or some crap. And then all the I guess I look too good for the conservatives because my shoes are clean.
0: You got liberals up there?
1: So they think I'm from Orange County or something, you know?
0: You've never even been to Orange County.
1: Right? I know. It's just a joke, but I'm saying it seems everyone sees me as the enemy. I'd rather just go drop it off myself. Screw that. Go have a coffee.
0: I don't think it matters. I'm talking about the election.
1: Andy Biggs is on. I really think that getting rid of Katie Hobbs in Arizona would make a great deal of difference in our state, and it would help save our state because we see what's happening in all the other Democratic states, and the Democrats are just so horrible. You want to get rid of Katie Hobbs in Arizona.
0: Did you listen to the show Wednesday?
1: No, I didn't.
0: Because I did a breakdown of Hobbs versus Biggs.
1: Okay.
0: I tried to be, neutral. I said, what has Katie Hobbs done for the state of Arizona? And then I went into her vetoes, all the vetoes she did. And I went into Mr. Biggs, what he plans to do. And then I looked at the current polls, which you never know about any polls. You just don't know.
1: They're all fake.
0: But they all said
1: that. Do you answer a poll or do you just,
0: I've never been polled.
1: When they ask me about, I'm like, go to hell, and I hang up. What do you do? 855-586-9134.
0: Yeah, call us and we'll take your poll right now.
1: Yeah.
0: But it said that Hobbs currently, that's now, has anywhere from an 8-point to a 15-point lead.
1: I wouldn't doubt it. Anyone in Maricopa County is where the election, it doesn't.
0: And Pima County.
1: Yeah, but people under the age of 60 in Arizona, they're about 70% Democrat. It really is a purple.
0: Well, if you're over 70, you're a Fox News watching person.
1: Not even saying, I'm talking traditional American worldview within a normal range, whether you're little left, little right. We're talking the ones who are under, especially under 50 and 40, they're communists, even if they don't know.
0: No, they're not communists. Most
1: of them are communists.
0: No, just because they want a better life.
1: I'm not talking about the extreme.
0: I'm not talking about those. Just throw them out.
1: You are underestimating. There's a good 40% who want America to burn.
0: No, there's no way in hell. 40%.
1: The red rabbits are going to be activated against America.
0: No, that's...
1: The Red Guard.
0: Totally, you know what the percentage
1: that's of... That's not propaganda.
0: You know what the percentage in the United States of Democrat socialists is? Less than 1%.
1: We'll see. Yeah. We'll see on Election Day what their power is. Did you see that now they want a hold that they plan for running in 2028? The Muslims have said they want to get 100 candidates nationwide.
0: All right. Well, the people have something to say about that, don't they? You don't have to vote for those candidates, do you? That's the thing. All right. We have three callers. Look at that, Mickey Flynn.
1: Let it rip.
0: Mickey Flynn pulls in the callers.
1: Let's hear it.
0: You're on the air.
2: Mike.
0: Bob. What's going on?
2: How are you guys doing?
0: We're having a lot of fun on this Friday. How are you?
2: I know. I like to listen to you guys on Friday.
1: What's on your mind, Bob?
2: Okay. This is what I want you to do.
0: Uh-oh. What?
2: You always talk about how bad the economy is.
0: And you're going to tell me it's not. I understand.
2: Well, let me finish.
0: Go ahead.
2: I want you this weekend drive. I know you live down here in Mojave Valley.
0: Correct.
2: Go drive all the way down to the casinos and check every restaurant, every hotel. Just look at them from a distance. Every one of them will be packed to the gills.
0: That doesn't change the facts, Bob. It doesn't change the facts.
2: That's a sample of what's going on.
0: Well, I go to these casinos.
1: Bob is right, and this is the off season in this area. The weather is about to get beautiful. The NFL is about to begin. You go over to Laughlin in the fall when they have the full entertainment schedule. Bob is right. People from
0: Bob,
1: look at the license plates from this area.
0: Go to the grocery store, Bob. I don't gamble.
2: I'm not saying.
0: All right. So you're just trying to prop up Trump. I know what you're trying to do.
2: No, I'm not.
0: You are. Come on now.
2: No. See, you're making putting words in your own mouth, because I just want you to see that what you're talking about isn't true.
0: It is true, Bob. It's true. Inflation
2: Why?
0: Is
2: because
0: up.
2: You only make him. Hey, look.
0: I only make what? I mean, I know you're independently wealthy, Bob. I know you're just rolling in the dough.
2: You don't make enough money. You don't make enough money.
0: Have I ever told you how much money I make, Bob?
2: Maybe
0: I do something besides working at this radio station. You ever thought of that?
2: Yeah. Well, you could be on YouTube. If you were the Beast, you were making $1 million a day.
0: I want to get on YouTube. And I got to get some production things worked out. I don't want to go on there and look like this.
1: So. Root for America, Bob. Wayne Allen Root.
2: You know that?
1: Check out Wayne Allen Root, his latest.
0: He's a douchebag. Go ahead.
1: Go ahead, Bob.
2: Did you know that the Beast, that guy that's on YouTube,
0: yeah.
2: He makes over $1 million a day on YouTube?
0: Well, I know some of these guys, you're right, there's some upper A-list podcasters that do make a lot of money. And I would love, I don't have to have $1 million a day, but you're right about YouTube.
2: Well, no.
0: You're right.
2: This is the thing. I've told you this before. You're worldwide, and you only have 10 or 11
0: callers. Yeah.
1: We need a sponsor, Bob. We need a technical.
0: Okay.
1: We need to hire a technical guy to help us, and I guarantee you, I could make it rain. I could bring at least $500,000 into a social media.
0: Well, put your money where your mouth is. Let's do it.
1: In 1 year. Maybe not half, but at least 100,000 for starters. I could put us on the map, Bob.
0: Hey, let me tell you about the callers. Okay. So we're in a small area.
2: Right.
0: And people, a lot of people listen to radio, but most of them will not call for varying reasons. They're in their car, they're working, they are shy or whatever. So, I mean, if you get in an area like L.A. or something, you're going to automatically have more callers. That's just the way it is.
2: Yeah, but your reach is to L.A. and across the world.
0: Yeah, but that's on Rumble.
1: Worldwide live, Michael.
0: All right. Thank you, Bob. Thank you, Bob. And some good points there from Bob.
1: There you go.
0: You're on the
1: Bob,
0: air.
1: Bob, cheering us on.
0: You're on the air.
3: Hello.
0: Hey, that we were just talking about you.
1: Who's this?
3: Yeah, I heard.
0: Chuck.
3: You need especially for Fridays, I think you should need that sound effect like you're pouring a beer.
0: Yeah, well.
1: Chuck, I'm drinking coffee, dark Brazilian coffee with a scoop and a half of cacao, which is unprocessed cocoa powder with high level of flavanols. It's a mood lifter, and I'm bouncing off the ceiling
0: and
1: right now.
0: And it's Irish coffee, right?
1: No, there's no alcohol in it. Go ahead, Chuck.
3: There's no alcohol in me quite yet either.
0: Oh, you gotta do something about that, man.
3: Hey, you know, you and Bob arguing. Here's the way I look at it, okay? It's like, it's raining outside. No, it's not.
0: Yeah, I know. That's what I'm saying. I mean, he's entitled to his opinion. And
1: but you guys are making
3: it's raining. It's raining somewhere.
0: It's pissing on your down your back.
3: It's raining somewhere. Yeah.
1: Howard Lutnick made $250 million last year.
0: And that's okay with you.
1: Just remember, Chuck, God loves you as much as he loves Howard Lutnick.
0: Howard Nutlick.
1: Go ahead, Chuck.
3: I'm not a person that's motivated my money except for just to live. I don't need.
1: You and me both. Like thank that, you. Thank you. I'm sick of everyone being obsessed with money. You're my kind of guy. Chuck, you may not know it.
3: It seems to me that's who's going to these places that have they're in a good spot enough financially to go out and do these things. And just because people are filling restaurants is not really a good indicator of the economy.
0: No, it's not.
1: It's kind of more of an indicator of obesity.
0: And gambling habits. People that want to, they think they don't have any money. They got $20. I'm going to go in and hit the slot.
1: Well, you know what?
0: And I'm going to triple my money or whatever.
1: In this area, a lot of people come here not so much to gamble, but for the sunshine, the warm weather, and the outdoor activities on the river.
0: Yep.
1: Be it jet skiing, being going on boats, cruises, being fishing. Also, there's a huge off-road community of ATV. Riders, side-by-sides, they have nationally sponsored races in Laughlin, up in the hills there. That's a big deal. The golf courses, the bike riding trails in the area, and, of course, the hiking, the proximity to the Grand Canyon. So, Chuck, these people, they're not just throwing their money away nonstop in the casino. They're staying there, you know, because they need a toilet, a shower, some AC, and a lock on the door at night, and a bed. But they're not really gambling. They're just kind of hanging out, and they're doing outdoor activities in the area. You know what I'm saying? So don't have the doom and gloom that everyone has all this disposable income to throw away. Most of the people in the casinos, gambling is a small part of it. I'm sorry. Go ahead.
3: Well, I'd like to point out that the people that live there in Las Vegas are also saying that, yes, we've seen a decline and the number of people visiting just because the restrictions on foreign visitors, that's one. And then you've got the economic condition that people are feeling and cutting back on disposable spending habits cutting back on disposable spending, I guess you could say.
0: Yeah.
3: Their income like that.
0: Yeah.
3: And so, you know, I don't know what the as far as what is a C-shaped economy anyway versus a K-shaped economy? Does anybody know?
0: I know what a K-shaped is. What is the other one?
3: Economic.
0: Yeah.
1: It's more like a Willy Wonka economy, as Tim Tim Dillon would say. Check out that video on YouTube.
0: You say you don't care about money, but your boy is all about money, Mickey Flynn.
1: He's about restoring America's greatness.
0: Oh, okay.
3: Yeah. Can I make a song request?
0: Sure.
3: Weird-ass song?
0: Go ahead.
3: Okay. It's called, and it has no
0: F-bombs.
3: Bad words in it or whatever. The song title is called I'm Down.
0: Who sings it?
1: The Beatles, I'm Down. How can you laugh when you know I'm down?
3: This is weird-ass song on the Coast radio station, and it's some... I don't know. It's just a weird...
0: I'll look it up. I'm sure I can come up with the...
1: terrible, terrible phone etiquette, Chuck. You got to get the artist's name. Like this other guy, Laguna Beach guy.
3: He calls up today, and he
1: can't remember the name of the song or who does it.
0: Go ahead.
1: Go ahead.
3: If I just had a couple of drinks in me, I probably would have been a little bit more... articulate, I guess.
1: Go out and get a six-pack of Voodoo Ranger Imperial IPA. It's 9%. That was Mickey Flynn's choice of weapon back in the day for years.
0: There you go.
1: There you go, Chuck.
3: Thank you.
0: Thank you, Chuck. All right, Mickey Flynn. Oh, I want to say this before I take the next caller. KTOX has reobtained the Dandy Donut account.
1: Does that mean that there's going to be a new commercial?
0: Yeah. Dandy Donuts is back. And yes, I am going to make a new commercial.
1: Stay tuned for the new Dandy Donuts commercial.
0: There you go. And this is your nemesis on the line here. You're on the air, sir.
4: Yeah, don't even say anything. Shut up, Mickey Flynn. Don't even start.
0: Oh, I can't believe he called in when you're here, Mickey Flynn.
1: Go right ahead, Dave.
4: Let's see. Oh, you know, some music for Mickey Flynn might be nice. Like, this actually sounds like that other band he likes. What's that other band you like? Those Rock and Rollers from New Jersey, not Rat.
1: Smithereens.
4: No, not them. I like Smithereens. I can't believe I like the same music.
1: Johnny likes Bon Jovi.
0: I hate them.
4: No, there's another. Maybe they're not from.
1: Okay, this is a bad phone call already. No one cares what I like.
4: Okay, then play.
1: Just go ahead.
4: Then play Ninja Sex Party. Get ready to get ready for Mickey Flynn. It's right up his. Speaking of right up his
0: bunghole.
4: You say you're going to take my poll?
0: No, I did not. I said
4: you did too. It's on tape. You took it.
0: You always play it back. You always have these sexually.
4: I learned from the best, like Michael Hagwood.
1: Dave is so smart. He's so smart, and he has so much knowledge on so many. And then he comes in with the phone call, and 80% of the phone call is off in the weeds with stupid crap. Give us some good material.
4: What kind of knowledge would you like me to impart, Mickey Flynn?
1: Well, make your case. Let's go.
4: Well, okay, let's go back to what you were talking about earlier. So I think there was you were ragging on the economy and you're ragging on Trump. So which one you want to talk about?
0: No, I was, but Mickey
1: Mike
0: Flynn
1: was.
0: Wasn't.
1: I'm a Trump guy.
0: He's a cult member.
1: I'm still on the team. I believe it's all going
0: to
1: work out.
0: He's still in the cult, but I'm trying to pull him out.
1: Trump's going to win.
0: Win what?
1: Trump wins.
0: Win what? He ain't running anymore.
1: Trim.
4: No, that's Charlie Sheen. Trump and Charlie Sheen should like team up. Trump
0: That'll
4: and Charlie
0: good.
4: Sheen for a third term, and the slogan would be winning.
0: Okay.
4: Tiger blood. Winning and tiger blood.
1: Tell us this, Dave. When was the last time you were in Albuquerque? Do you go to the war zone? Have you ever thought of becoming a social media YouTuber and making videos with your giving your political strong opinions? And I'm sure you're cool to look at. You could have get like a special hat or glasses if you wanted to shield your anonymity a little bit. But why don't you go to Albuquerque and go down to the zone and talk politics about the people who stole your battery when you walk by?
4: Because I value my life, Mickey Flynn.
1: There you go.
0: Oh, what's the battery?
4: Yeah.
0: Is that like a...
4: What's a battery? It's one of those things that you
0: No, not battery. The zone. What is the zone?
2: The war zone.
1: The governor of New Mexico had to call out the army to kind of get it together. It's one of the worst open-air drug bazaar and human trafficking crossroads in America. Albuquerque has been destroyed, as has Tucson. Katie Hobbs in the Maricopa County Democrats tried to get that going in a place called The Zone, which is adjacent to downtown Phoenix. They eradicated it. But
0: when are we going to get the National Guard in
1: what
0: there?
1: I'm saying is that Albuquerque is now considered one of the most dangerous places in America, and Dave should be bringing the story to us.
0: He could get some Meta glasses. And you can film it, and they won't even know you're filming.
1: Now you're thinking. Yeah. There you go.
4: No. You get killed for wearing the Meta glasses. People are onto that S. They know what those are.
0: Oh, they look a certain way. I've never seen any.
1: Olson, do you want to chase a buck or not? Come on.
4: They look like Elvis Costello glasses.
0: Oh, they're cool.
1: Yeah,
4: they're cool, but they know what they are, dude.
1: Whatever, homie.
4: Yeah, actually, they're not cool because they're not as cool as Elvis Costello glasses because they're like extra thick that you can tell. You know, they look clunky.
0: All right. Well, I can't afford them.
1: All right. Give us another topic now.
4: Oh wait. Oh, there's another topic. So what's your other work, Mike?
0: Oh, I'm not gonna. I got so many stalkers. I'm not gonna give anybody. Information. They already know enough about me, so I'm not.
4: Well, you don't have to give identifying information, but
1: dude,
4: like,
1: we have federal agents listening. We have AI. We have every foreign intelligence agency in the world, China, India, all with AI bots monitoring everything we say. Stop acting like it's weird that
4: so,
1: the hosts don't
4: minute,
1: want everyone
4: minute,
1: to know
4: minute,
1: everything.
4: So. Wait a minute. Yeah, you got all those things monitoring. So they already know what Mike does.
1: Well, we don't have to make it any easier for them to come to our door like the Terminator. That's what we're trying to prevent.
0: Yeah, they got drones now.
1: Demagification is coming with the Democrat Socialists, and we don't want to make it easier for them.
0: Wait. We got this going on now, so I don't want to hear it. But what's your last thought?
4: Yeah, I'm the only one in this conversation that has real-life experience with the Terminator. I told you about that, right?
0: Yeah.

0: a big guy.
1: Yeah, he is.
2: Yeah, he is.
1: Yeah,
2: but
1: he is.
2: Here, let, he's like 6 foot, but you know
0: no,
2: what?
0: No, he's 5'11". Not.
1: He's not under 6 feet tall.
2: Put your money down. Put your money down. What? How tall do you? You said 5'8", is what you said. You got $100 on 5'8"?
0: No, I don't have $100.
2: Well, I figured that, but okay, so you won't bet me. So I'm going to find out how tall Arnold is, and so that Mickey Flynn can be wrong.
1: I already did
2: here.
1: It. I already did it.
0: You could have just told us who was taller. You were him.
1: 6 foot two.
0: That's what I was getting
1: at. 6'2".
0: Okay. So he is taller than Dave Olsen.
1: Well, how do you know?
2: Yeah,
0: because Dave Olsen has the biggest case of short guy syndrome I've ever heard since Steve Dowdy was here.
1: Ooh. Hey, you got one last thing to throw in before I take my break?
2: No, because you ain't got time. You ain't got time for.
1: Well, you can call back in the second hour. Nick is on the road, so we got plenty of time.
2: Play when you come back in.
0: We're not playing anything you said.
1: We already got something. I
0: have 100 songs.
1: I'll think about it. Thank you for the call. And believe it or not, Mickey Flynn, we actually have a break this hour. So I'm going to take it. I'm going to play. What clip should I play?
0: Never tell the audience. Just hit them over the head with it.
1: Okay. So that'll be coming back in. That'll
0: Bob
1: be coming back in.
0: Would know how to produce the show.
1: Oh, I'm sure he would. Bob knows all.
0: Don't hit. I mean, hit him over the head with it.
1: I'll do that. We'll be right back after these words.
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7: Yeah, 38% of women have tattoos now. There was a podcast that I did about a year ago. I can't remember all the details, but there were 7 studies that were done on women and tattoos, and they all say the exact same thing. They're extremely undesirable traits that come with women that are heavily tattooed. I'll use a very clear example. A buddy of mine is a ER doctor, and one of the things that he would have a lot of women walking in to get tests for was STDs. And he was telling me one time, your take on tattoos is absolutely right. He goes, the vast majority of women that come in for STD tests, they're covered in tattoos. Right? Like they're more promiscuous, they're more difficult to deal with. And I think, at the end of the day, tattooing is a very masculine pursuit. And, it's kind of funny. I was talking to Elliot Hulse about this at one time. We did a collab on his channel. He was telling me about his theory on tattoos. And he was like, it kind of disgusts him because, when you sit there and think about it, it requires a man usually sitting in a chair to penetrate her body over and over again with a pen and ink, to mark it up with his tattoo. It's just not a desirable trait. And from the optics of beauty, I think it's classless. It's like putting bumper stickers all over a Lamborghini. A Lamborghini is a beautiful car, and just randomly dropping, stickers all over it, in my opinion, is the same thing as a woman tattooing her body. I think a woman's body is a beautiful thing, and tattooing it just makes it ugly.
8: With men than women.
9: Years ago, you did an interview, which may come back to haunt you. You know what I'm going to say, right?
8: No.
9: Okay, you did an interview in which you said, not the worst thing to slap a woman now and then. As I remember, you said you don't do it with a clenched fist. It's better to do it with an open hand. Mm. Yeah, remember that?
8: Yeah.
9: Yeah. And I didn't love that.
8: I haven't changed my opinion.
9: You haven't?
8: No, not at all.
9: You think it's good to slap a woman?
8: No, I don't think it's good.
9: I don't think it's bad.
8: I don't think it's that bad. I think that it depends entirely on the circumstances and if it merits it.
9: Yeah. What would merit it?
8: Well, if you have tried everything else, and women are pretty good at this, they can't leave it alone. They don't want to have the

0: the last word, and you give them the last word, but they're not happy with the last word. They want to say it again and get into a really provocative situation. Then I think it's absolutely right.
1: To give a good slap?
0: Yeah, absolutely.
1: What if she gives you a good slap back?
0: Well, then you get into another area. I mean, then maybe she's getting to like it, and then it becomes something else. I don't know. But seriously, I think that it's the last resort. He's not going to do it because he wants to do it. Huh?
1: Wait till people see this interview. Are you going to get mail?
0: Might get some female.

0: I got to say that the ownership, the management, we don't have any, and talk show hosts of KTOX and the Afternoon Drive-By do not condone hitting women.
1: Oh, but I like Sean Connery.
2: See, that was great.
0: Yeah, it's
2: Sean Connery knows what he's talking about.
0: It's comedy.
2: Though.
0: It's just comedy relief.
2: No, it's not. That he's from a different time.
0: No, I'm talking about, you know, the play in this is just for the comedy.
2: Don't explain anything, Mike. It's
0: no,
2: okay.
0: You're not sitting in this chair. Okay, and so you know, I make all that money, so I have to be.
2: Can I brag playing. That was my idea?
0: Yeah, you can say it.
2: Both of those together, one boom, boom, very funny, good
0: and,
2: radio,
0: and
2: great radio.
0: And you know, as far as tattoos
2: give
0: on
2: the
0: women,
2: give the people what they want, Mike.
0: I mean, you know, whatever you don't want tattoos, you get a tattoo.
2: No, I don't like tattoos on women.
0: You don't have any yourself, do you?
2: Never. No, I don't need to.
0: Have you ever thought about it?
2: Not for a second. You don't put a bumper sticker on a Lamborghini.
0: But are you a Lamborghini?
2: That's what Kim Kardashian says.
0: She doesn't have any?
2: No.
0: She's got other problems.
2: She's hot.
0: She's got butt implants. that's just some people there. But I wanted to finish up on this arcade game. White House, arcade.gov, if you want to check it out, you can play these games. And the one is ICE chasing brown people around, which...
2: Very disturbing.
0: Another one is a dude with a MAGA hat throwing watermelons at black people as he walks.
2: No, that's not true.
0: I don't want to give him any ideas. But the one I was talking about is called Rio Run. That's when they're chasing brown people. There's one called Flappy Bill.
2: Great.
0: Flappy Bill. One called Build the Wall, which he
2: this
0: didn't
2: is a
0: do.
2: Great country, Mike.
0: One called Supply Line.
2: And this is all, these people are working in the white, these are the young people, the interns, the staffers, who are all under the age of 35.
0: Well, some of them are idiots.
2: Because okay? The ones, anyone over 55 or 60 didn't come up with these video games.
0: No.
2: This is what these young people are doing to have a little fun and while they're at work.
0: And it's dumb politically, but again, I don't think it matters because I think it's already been decided who's going to control what. And here's what, you know what political gridlock is, Mickey Flynn?
2: Yes.
0: Okay, so they like to keep it one side, they keep both sides in the conversation to distract you from all the other nonsense they're doing. That's political gridlock. So my prediction is the Republicans will keep control of the House and, no, the Democrats will take over the House. The Republicans will keep control of the Senate. That way, when they can distract you by impeaching Trump 17 times in the House and talking about all this other stuff, but there's no way he's going to be removed from a Republican-controlled Senate.
2: I really hope that's not what the next 2 years are going to be about. I think that the Republicans will hold on to the House, hold on to the Senate.
0: Why do you say that?
2: And Trump,
0: you're just
2: Trump
0: hoping.
2: Is going to win.
0: You're just hoping in one hand and shiting in the
2: other.
0: I
2: want them to accelerate the deportation rate
0: on a daily basis. They're not doing that.
2: I want Greg Bovino back in charge.
0: And you want this war to keep going.
2: No, I want the war to end. I want
0: it's not
2: gas
0: end.
2: Back to $2 a gallon.
0: That's not going to happen either.
2: I think it does happen.
0: Not without the ending the war, which ain't going to happen. We're already ramping it up.
2: Look, they're on the case right now. You don't know what's happening behind the scenes.
0: Yeah, we know what's happening.
2: Neither do I.
0: We know what's happening. We know that it shouldn't have been done in the first place. We know that. Of course, it's too late for that. But you can see all the havoc it's wreaked around the world, not just here, around the world.
2: Well, Mike, the Iranian people need to stand up at some point. It's their fight. It's their country.
0: No, no,
2: and this
0: no,
2: is the greatest
0: no,
2: opportunity no, they've had in
0: no,
2: 50 years
0: no,
2: to get their country back
0: no,
2: and to rejoin
0: no,
2: the whole League of Nations,
0: no,
2: the world, the modern
0: no,
2: world.
0: No. No.
2: Okay.
0: No,
2: it's up to them.
0: All this
2: it's
0: is
2: up to them to put their ass on the line.
0: The United States and Israel need to back the F off.
2: Right.
0: Mind their own business.
2: Right.
0: and let them run their country the way they want. Give them a bunch of guns.
2: Drop guns and bombs.
0: We already did that. Give it to the people. We already did that.
2: Well, leave. Joe Biden left. How many, all that equipment he left?
0: It ain't about left versus right, Mickey Flynn. It ain't about that. Joe Biden was exactly the same as Trump when it came to Israel. No. When it came to Israel, he was the exact same. And Obama and Bush and blah, blah, blah. They're all the same when it comes to Israel. But people are so caught up in that stupid left-right paradigm, they can't see the forest for the trees.
2: Is that an iced coffee over there?
0: It is. It was. You're on the air.
3: Hey, didn't Al Green just... I'm not sure if this guy sings, too. From Texas.
0: That's a different Al Green.
3: Yeah. Oh, you sure?
0: Okay. Well, I'm not sure.
3: He put in another articles of impeachment.
0: Of course he did. And it's just, it's a circus. It's theater in Washington, D.C. That's all it is. And they're going to, you know, they're going to do this. And it's going to get the Republicans all the panties in a wad. And they're just going to go crazy. And nothing's going to come of it.
3: No, I don't think so either. Hakeem is meeting with that little snake. What's his name? Kushner?
0: Yeah. Hakeem Jeffries sitting down with Jared Kushner. That should make some of you pissed off, but it doesn't.
3: Yeah, maybe two snakes, huh?
0: Absolutely. With the same two wings of the same bird, or whatever you want to, however how it goes. I mean, that's what it all is. It's all the same. Nothing is ever going to come of any of this except to get people fighting with each other. That's all it is. They're not going to change anything.
3: The Iran deal over and over and over again. I mean, like, from the peace president with five deferments. Oh, are you hearing that they're not giving these deceased veterans or troops combat pay because there was no war declared?
0: Yeah, they change things around to benefit them. He didn't even want to acknowledge that several of them died because we were in a ceasefire. He says that don't count. That doesn't count. That's what Trump. That's what Trump said. I mean, I'm sorry. That's what he said. And we've had more than 18 people killed in this war. I'm going to tell you right now.
3: Oh, it's a lot more. Nobody knows because they won't tell us. Whatever they tell us is not the truth.
0: They won't tell you that. Yeah. They don't report on the deportations anymore. They don't report on anything because they don't have to. That's the way it is.
3: Yeah, I saw a video and it showed the border fence gates wide open. I'm not sure what. I think it was Arizona. Wide open, man.
0: Yeah, we don't know what's going on.
2: Hey, Joe, are you planning on heading up to Burning Man this weekend?
0: I doubt it.
3: Nah, it doesn't get too crowded, man. Too many crazy people.
0: You know what I saw about that? That it's turned into a wrinkled sausage fest.
2: I saw that headline on Revolver.
0: A wrinkled sausage fest.
2: I didn't know if you were close enough drive to go there or if you were interested or maybe you and some of your old hippie anarchist friends used to go up to Burning Man. Have you ever been to a Burning Man?
3: Nah, it's pretty far. I mean, this is a big state.
0: Joe's in a good state because I was reporting that there's four states that
2: are
0: in good
2: position. Joe is very mysterious about his location, and he has the right to do that.
0: Well, hold on. Nevada is one of the four states that would be it's a good place to be if people start lobbing nukes.
2: yeah, because it's Nevada. Empty. The whole place is empty.
0: Nevada.
3: That's the best part.
0: West Texas.
2: I want to go up and explore Beatty and Pahrump and all those areas.
0: I don't think he's close to there.
2: When it gets a little cooler, I want to go do some overnights in the van, you know, two-night overnight and just go.
0: How about Area 51?
2: I want to go Valley of Fire, Moapa Valley, and up into St. George. Because those are places I haven't been in a long, long time. I love this part of
3: the terrestrial highway.
2: Yeah, I love this part of the country.
3: The ETs might grab you now.
0: Yeah, yeah, you got to watch out for the ETs.
2: More like the government.
0: Well, same thing.
2: Yeah.
0: Same thing.
3: It's hard to say, man. Which one's worse?
0: Yeah, it is. And we haven't heard anything lately.
3: Actually, it's not. The government's worse.
0: Yeah, they are. Mickey Flynn's shaking his head.
2: No, I'm not.
0: I thought you were. Okay. Oh. We haven't heard anything on UFOs lately. I don't know. Have you guys seen anything?
2: All of a sudden, we're not hearing anything.
0: Yeah.
3: Yeah, I'm sure you're going to hear something again from Dave, man. He's not going to take that line down.
0: He'll call in. He's very welcome to call in the second hour and talk to us. All right. Thank you very much, Joe, from Nevada. So we're getting calls from Nevada, from Washington.
2: Here we go.
0: From Bob inside of a barrel. And we got all kinds of things.
2: How many drinks has Bob had today?
0: I don't think he drinks.
2: Oh, okay.
0: I don't know.
2: I thought he was that guy who calls during happy hour when he gets in his hot tub.
0: No, that's Rick from Bullhead.
2: Oh, okay. I thought
0: he doesn't call anymore.
2: I thought Bob was like a Lake Havasu hot tub guy.
0: Rick is the one that would sit on his porch and shoot chipmunks.
2: Oh, okay.
0: Remember that?
2: Yeah.
0: And then he would shish kebab them and cook them up. You ever had a chipmunk?
2: No. No roadkill.
0: He doesn't call anymore. Well, this is in his backyard, but he doesn't call anymore. He does this. He won't call for a couple of years. Then he'll call and he goes, I've been listening. You know.
2: Didn't he have like not bi-coastal, but one of those people that lives in different places at different parts of the year? Maybe he's coming and going and.
0: I don't know. I don't think he ever said that. But hey,
2: I thought he was an LA guy.
0: He was 1 hour in the books, Mickey Flynn.
2: Okay,
0: we'll be right back.

0: News this hour from Town Hall. I'm Keith Peters in Washington. A mistrial has been declared in the prosecution of Lindsey Clancy.
1: The jurors in the Plymouth trial of Lindsey Clancy could not reach a unanimous verdict on whether she was criminally responsible when she strangled her three young children in 2023.
2: I'm going to declare that the jury is deadlocked, and I'm going to declare a mistrial.
1: Events took a dramatic turn when Judge William Sullivan granted Clancy's attorney, Kevin Reddington, a chance to appeal to the top court in Massachusetts, but the appeal was denied. Clancy's attorney said she was suffering from postpartum psychosis when she killed her children, then tried to take her own life. Plymouth County District Attorney Tim Cruz must now decide if prosecutors will retry the case.
3: And the evidence suggested to us that she was in control of her actions when she committed those homicides.
1: I'm Jennifer King.
0: There are more legal developments related to November's midterm elections.
4: The Trump administration's asked the Supreme Court to reject an order by a federal judge in Boston that blocks it from implementing its new rule regulating mail ballots. The appeal came hours after the administration was unable to tell that judge whether the computer system that would govern the entire project was operational yet. The justices previously allowed the president's plan to move ahead, but they've not yet determined whether it's legal. Meanwhile, the Missouri Supreme Court has blocked new congressional districts backed by President Trump from being used in November. It's ordered a statewide vote be held on the new map. I'm Ben Thomas.
0: The Trump administration has imposed sanctions on a Turkish financial institution as part of its latest effort to sever critical financial lifelines for the Iranian government. On Wall Street, the Dow Jones Industrial Average down by 271 points. The NASDAQ dropping 77 with the S&P 500 lower by 29 points. Oil near $91 a barrel. 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
9: From the KTOC's Route 66 Broadband Weather Center, I'm Steve Castor. It's sunny and 100 degrees here in Needles, climbing to near 101 this afternoon. Saturday stays mostly sunny, with highs near 100 and overnight lows near 80. Up in Bullhead City, it's 98 and sunny right now. 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
11: Education means nothing. Let's just be honest. Being a smart person in our society has almost no value. In fact, it's annoying. Most people don't even like it. It's off-putting. In fact, if you're smart and don't have a lot of money, people will actively hate you. I grew up with people that were like somewhat intelligent and had nothing to show for it. That is like the least American quality ever. Knowledge for the sake of it. I'm an armchair philosopher. I can expound on many things, but I have nothing. That doesn't work here. That's maybe a European trait. I don't know where that, maybe that's an Irish thing. You sit there in Dublin with a pint and chat and talk. That doesn't work here in this country. So I just do want to tell people that if you're planning on that, like I have a cousin who's like that. He's like, are you reading anything? I'm like, you are homeless. And I didn't really like that. I found it to be like pop fiction. That's not what I like. Okay. That quality of if that's your plan to just be like smart and well-read and a good conversationalist, I'm telling you, you are shot. There is nothing left for you if that's your plan. I know a lot of people, that's their plan. They are so in love with their, and they tell people where they've traveled. Another thing, traveling. If that's your bag, you are shot. If you think you're going to get ahead in life telling people where you've been, you are done. Everyone travels and no one cares. No one cares where you've gone. No one cares about your photo. No one. The dumbest people I know are invariably the most well-traveled. They're constantly hopping from Ibiza to the south of France to Italy to Greece, and they know nothing. They couldn't tell you one thing about any of those countries. Best case, they remember a dessert they had in Spain. That's it. They know nothing. Constantly jet setting is not only immaterial. I'm sure it's lovely and fun. And I've hopped around. It's fun to hop around. But it's ultimately meaningless. If you think you're going to spend your 20s traveling and gaining experiences that are going to be valuable later in your life, it is your shot. Your shot. Truly. So education, your shot. Traveling and gaining experiences in the world, your shot. If you think that you're going to invent something that hasn't been figured out before, you are shot. What are you, nuts?

0: people have the power to redeem the work of fools. That is very pertinent right now, Mickey Flynn.
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0: 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We're on in KTPI and Mojave. We're on in Barstow. We're streaming on Rumble. And
1: this is classic rock.
0: Yeah.
1: And this is not played on any classic rock playlist.
0: Well, they don't play
1: in
0: anything.
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0: That's right, and any other classic rock, whatever.
1: This is the station, real classic rock.
0: They play the same effing Shiite all the time. And there are nothing, no deep cuts.
1: That's what rock music is. It's supposed to be revolutionary and to have an inspiring message or a anti-authoritarian message.
0: That's it.
1: A message of rebellion, a message of rebirth of our revolutionary hearts.
0: That's it. And I don't, on the chat line, our friend from Australia is listening, Niv.
1: Shout out to the Aussies.
0: Yeah, and I haven't figured out yet if he was offended by Sean Connery or not.
1: Oh, I can't see any of the comments, Rumble people. I'm sorry. I wish I could join you. And
0: well, let's see if he. I asked him if that was over the top. He did not respond yet. So, but you got to remember, this is Sean Connery who grew up in a different generation, different time.
1: Right.
0: And that's what it is. Nobody condones slapping people around.
1: No one condones slapping women with tattoos around.
0: Nobody does.
1: That was the joke.
0: That's
1: Come
0: it.
1: On.
0: And no. refrain from that behavior. It's just, you know, you got to have a sense of humor too, though.
1: Which Freaky Friday, in effect. It's not like, the news day on a Monday is different from a Friday.
0: See, oh, absolutely.
1: This is what you're going to hear on a Friday.
0: You want to unwind. One of Mickey Flynn's former girlfriends is in the news.
1: Which one?
0: Her name is Lindsay Clancy of Duxbury, Massachusetts.
1: Oh, my. You know, Joe Perry used to live in Duxbury. He finally got out because of the taxes. He's down in Tampa, St. Pete, but Duxbury.
0: There's a lot of ducks there.
1: Oh, my God. It's right on the ocean. It's one of the most beautiful places in America. How is this scumbag woman? I mean, this is an entitled, upscale woman.
0: Well, you won't believe.
1: In other words, you can't tell him anything, and look what happens.
0: You can't believe what some of the people that are defending her. It's just like, what? I mean,
1: she's got a whole fan base of these are the same retards that were crying about Renee Good and Alex Pretty.
0: These are a little bit different.
1: The protesters up in Minneapolis.
0: It's kind of similar, but a little bit different.
1: Or George Floyd. Now this woman. It's the same impulse.
0: I was wondering, okay, so if you're from California, you're a Californian. If you're from Arizona, you're an Arizonan, on and on. And I never heard of what you call somebody from Massachusetts.
1: A mass hole.
0: A
1: New Englander, which refers to all six New England states, which is Rhode Island, Connecticut, Massachusetts, New Hampshire, Vermont, and Maine, which everyone forget. Those are the six states. You just call yourself a New Englander.
0: Well, no, there is an official thing, but they don't like it because it's hard to say.
1: That's internet made up. I never heard that growing up. It's not even a thing. Just telling you.
0: But the one that they say the biggest one is Bay Stater.
1: Like Sweet Caroline. That is fake. That's Jewish
0: the
1: stuff.
0: Song?
1: Associating that with the Boston Red Sox, the way it.
0: No, it's not just
1: that.
0: That
1: came out of
0: no
1: one ever liked that song.
0: They
1: That's
0: play
1: fake.
0: That at, I mean, dozens
1: That's corporate
0: of,
1: crap,
0: of college stadiums.
1: Yeah,
0: they play
1: it's
0: that.
1: Become a thing.
0: Yeah.
1: Growing up, it was never part of the Red Sox or Fenway.
0: They're not doing that because
1: that. Started in the early 2000s. The owners like Neil Diamond, and they're just shocked. It should have been like More Than a Feeling or Dream On.
0: Or something, a Boston band, yeah.
1: Boston rock bands. Yeah. that the fan base of the Red Sox grew up, you know, who would like, but no, they throw sweet Neil Diamond, schmaltzy.
0: Were you ever a Neil Diamond fan?
1: I don't hate, I kind of liked Neil Diamond,
0: He's got a cool voice.
1: He's cool, he had some cool songs, but I'm saying, culturally, it has nothing to do with New England, he's a Californian, and it has nothing to do with the Red Sox. That was like one of those made-up things that came out of a boardroom, I think.
0: Yeah, you know what I mean? Of course it was. I mean, just trying to get people involved and singing.
1: Right, and buying Fenway Franks and beers. I get it.
0: Fenway Franks, are they pretty good?
1: Yeah, they're great.
0: Nick said the ones they have at Seattle games are really good.
1: Yeah, some stadiums are known for having good items. The Fenway Frank is world famous.
0: I'll tell you one that's not good, that's famous. That's the Dodger Dog. They suck.
1: Really?
0: Yeah.
1: What is it like?
0: Farmer John.
1: Dollar store. Yeah.
0: Yeah, but they ain't a dollar. They're like, last time I was there, it was $12 for a hot dog. $12 for a hot dog.
1: Fill your pockets and bring your own snacks.
0: And it's like putrid, you know, it doesn't taste good.
1: For me at baseball games, I was never a hot dog guy, but peanuts in the shell and just throwing them on the ground.
0: How would you like to be the guy that has to clean them all up?
1: Well, that's part of it. It's part of the ambiance of being in
0: baseball
1: stadium. Yeah. And you can even smell it around. It's awesome.
0: Were you a guy that would, when you went to any game, would you like scream at the officials or scream at anybody? Or?
1: No. No, I just enjoyed the whole thing.
0: Did you ever get in a fight?
1: No, never.
0: That's common now. People fighting, especially in Philadelphia or at
1: Las Vegas.
0: Vegas at Raider games.
1: Yeah, Allegiant Stadium. Every week there's videos of just social tension is what it is.
0: In Vegas, what is the where they pick you up now and take you around in the cars, the Ubers? They're offering a special deal to go to Allegiant Stadium,
1: $250.
0: $2.50.
1: That's an incredible deal.
0: A ride to
1: I don't believe you.
0: I can't verify it. I just saw it on the on news feed.
1: Well, come game day, I wouldn't recommend trying to get a $2.50 ride to Allegiant Stadium. I think you're going to be SOL.
0: Once they get you to the stadium, they go, "Oh, did I tell you about these extra fees that we charge?"
1: I don't even believe it. I'm sorry.
0: Oh, I mean that's what it. I mean, I'm just reporting the news, which is what we do here sometimes. But
1: plenty of parking at Allegiant Stadium.
0: I haven't been there.
1: It's right on Dean Martin Boulevard, man.
0: I
1: drive by it every time I go up.
0: I mean, been inside.
1: Dean Martin Road is the secret passageway of Vegas traffic. The north-south, it's a secret north-south corridor that is just west of the I-15. And basically, you can go 5, 6, 7 miles from the south end of the strip up to Charleston, which you get off to downtown to Fremont, the whole length of the valley in like 10 minutes. Everywhere else, you're going gridlock, blocked
0: on the strip.
1: But if you go Dean Martin Boulevard, man, it just seems like it's all green lights. And you could go 55, I go 60 miles an hour for miles on Dean Martin, past the Hustler Club, past the Sapphire adult thing, right there, Allegiant.
0: You don't pull in there?
1: I've pulled in, I've driven all around Allegiant Stadium, taking photos.
0: No, at the Sapphire.
1: I've never been to the Hustler Club.
0: So Dean Martin era was the golden age of Vegas.
1: Yeah, if Dean Martin Drive there becomes Industrial Road north of Sahara, and that's where my favorite dispensary, Oasis, which everyone should go to. I believe it's a black-owned business as well. It's one of the original weed shops in Vegas. Cool neighborhood, and like I said, easy access right off Industrial Road, which to the south is named Dean Martin Road.
0: If the black owner, I wonder if he's been on arcade.gov yet.
1: I don't know. It's a famous place. They always have rappers appearing there and stuff like that.
0: Oh, okay. All right. But have you been inside Allegiant Stadium? That's what I was talking about.
1: No, they
0: have not.
1: They charge $75 for a tour.
0: I mean to go to a game or anything.
1: And that's even more. It's the most expensive ticket in the NFL. And also for concerts, I don't want to go see a concert in the stadium, no matter who it is.
0: So, I like outdoor venues myself.
1: I hate them. I'd rather be inside because they're always so much smaller and closer.
0: Well, that's inside.
1: And the sound and the lights. Yeah, but it's just too big.
0: They got a a roof.
1: Yeah, I know. It's too big.
0: Yeah.
1: Too big.
0: I like the amphitheaters. That's what I like. You don't like those, huh?
1: Hate those.
0: Why?
1: Because of the layout.
0: Well, there's different
1: even
0: layout.
1: Even if you have a great seat, if you took a tape measure, you're so much farther away from the stage than in an indoor arena, Mike. I'm talking feet.
0: Well,
1: you just don't even realize the layout of the places suck. Even if you have a great seat, you're like, whatever. It's like, you know.
0: There's a couple in LA that are really nice. I can't even think of
1: the Hollywood Bowl.
0: Hollywood Bowl, yeah, that's the one. Yeah. And then the one up in the,
1: which I heard is a nightmare to get in and out of.
0: It is.
1: Which kind of ruins the whole show. See, it has to be the right venue for me to go to any show. I tell you what, a little gem, the Edgewater Tent. It's now called the Edgewater Pavilion.
0: I've been in there a few times.
1: That is surprisingly great. It's tiny. You know, you can stand in the very back.
0: I didn't like it that much. I like the one at the Harris, at the Harris.
1: Oh, I've never been to that one.
0: Yeah, we saw Cheap Trick there. And I was going to tell you, we were talking about bands earlier, about guitar players.
1: I think there's a Led Zeppelin band at Riverside this weekend.
0: Well, the one I saw was the John Bonham's son.
1: Yeah, that's the ultimate one.
0: I saw that. Yeah. And they've got that Japanese guitar player,
1: Mr. Jimmy.
0: He is unbelievable.
1: His name
0: is,
1: there's a documentary about Mr. Jimmy.
0: Yeah.
1: It's like he worships Jimmy Page as a god. And he's like become his doppelganger.
0: He dresses like him. He moves like him.
1: I think he even had plastic surgery look like him.
0: He plays like him. That was good. That was really, that,
1: yeah.
0: I don't usually
1: world class.
0: I don't usually like tribute bands at all. That one was good because it did have Jason Bonham playing drums, John Bonham's son. And now you go see like Lynyrd Skynyrd. That's basically a tribute band because there's no, even though the lead singer is Johnny Van Zandt.
1: Mick Jones it was the final member. He made it into like a franchise. He doesn't even play guitar anymore because he can't travel because of his health. And they just replaced their singer.
0: Lou Graham.
1: No, man, that was 40 years
0: ago. I know,
1: ago.
0: But I was just going to say
1: Kelly
0: Hansen. Lou Graham. I don't recognize anybody but Lou Graham.
1: Kelly Hansen for 25 freaking years.
0: Yeah, I don't care.
1: He finally retired. Now they have a new guy, Louis Maldonado. He's phenomenal, but it's no members. It's like a scab band, but they play Foreigner. And they toured with Lynyrd Skynyrd.
0: Back in the day?
1: No.
0: Like recently?
1: This month.
0: Yeah, see, I wouldn't want to.
1: You got to keep up with me, Mike.
0: No, I'm not going to. I don't keep up
1: it's
0: with.
1: Kicking off on the afternoon
0: drive. I don't keep up with tribute
1: Mike
0: bands.
1: Mike needs to get some nascent iodine.
0: What makes you think I don't have any? Oh, I got something to help your brain, Mickey Flynn. Nobody does. I think you've told me you hate crossword puzzles.
1: Yeah, I've never liked them.
0: Why?
1: They don't interest me. It's just irritating. I'll go do something else.
0: Well, you can do lots of things.
1: But go ahead. Tell us about crossword.
0: Not crossword. There's a game you can play online now.
1: Okay.
0: It's called Wordle, Wordle. And it really works your brain.
1: I've heard of it.
0: Yeah, you should try that sometime.
1: I've never tried it. I will.
0: Try it.
1: Wordle.
0: Wordle.
1: Okay.
0: All right, back to the killer mom, Mickey Flynn's ex-girlfriend. Have you ever dated anybody like that?
1: No.
0: If you don't know, you got to know. She is this woman that was actually pled guilty.
1: Actually, yes. Every single woman I ever met was like this.
0: Oh, you're channeling your...
1: Show the audience on Rumble what I
0: put my weed in.
1: Yeah, that's my little weed container. Put it right up to real close. They can't see that. Anyone on Rumble, check it out.
0: I hope the wrong people aren't listening, if you know what I mean.
1: Okay.
0: We're going to get in trouble.
1: What is it? It's a little tin.
0: Well, Kiss.
1: The band Kiss.
0: Who I never got into.
1: With their faces do you see what it says? The band you've been waiting. That's very hard to find.
0: Yeah, well, that's a nice little trinket there, but I've just never been into Kiss.
1: Sorry.
0: Not a big fan. I don't know.
1: They have the ultimate merchandising. This was like $6 on Amazon.
0: Man, they awesome. You talk about being businessmen. I mean, those guys.
1: I'm sorry. Go ahead about this killer woman with tattoos.
0: Okay, so she and Prozac. She pled guilty in Duxbury, Massachusetts, of strangling her three children, little kids, and but it was she pled guilty by reason of insanity. Okay,
1: right, which is the standard defense whenever a woman murders her child. It's by reason of insanity.
0: And she had, and she says she had postpartum depression.
1: Yes.
0: Which is a thing.
1: Yes.
0: I know it is, after a woman has a kid.
1: Allegedly very common.
0: And
1: many women say that.
0: But it doesn't mean it should provoke you to strangle your kids. Right.
1: Right.
0: I mean, that's, and she looks, I mean, unhinged. But now people have told me that the evidence doesn't add up in the trial, that when the paramedics got there, she was totally incoherent. I mean, like out of it, you know, on whatever drug, I don't know. And then her husband threw her out the window. Before the cops, he threw her out the window.
1: Well, she murdered the kids, and he got mad and threw out the window.
0: Yeah, that's
1: kind of understandable, Mike.
0: No, I mean, I agree.
1: She's
0: with
1: just
0: him.
1: Lucky Sean Connery didn't come home.
0: He should have been the 12th juror.
1: If Sean Connery was her husband, Sean Connery would have dealt with her very differently. I don't think she would have killed her kids.
0: So it's
1: because he would have had her in line.
0: It's been declared
1: before there
0: a mistrial because the jury couldn't come to a verdict. It was 11 to 1, and what I've read, which I don't know if it's the case, is that 11 people wanted her acquitted, and one stood their ground and wanted her convicted.
1: You would think it would be the opposite, like every single person would be like, yeah, she's a murderer.
0: Well, we didn't hear that.
1: But in Massachusetts, every single person on that jury, what you're saying, said she should go free. Except one normal conservative. They actually got normal
0: or it was
1: Massachusetts.
0: A man.
1: Yeah, a white male who's normal.
0: So, and I'm not so sure people think that she's just going to walk. I think if she's found not guilty, it means she has to go to a mental hospital. I think that's what that means. And she has to stay there until she's deemed to be.
1: How long before that one juror who was not willing to give this crazy witch a pass?
0: He's going to be doing interviews.
1: No, how long before he gets doxxed or murdered by a leftist?
0: I don't know. Did you happen to see the group outside that were supporting her?
1: Bunch of skanks.
0: They were all wearing pink, and
1: a lot of them wearing yoga pants who shouldn't be either. That's another thing. Up in Rhode Island a few years back, some guy wrote a letter to the editor, to the local newspaper, complaining about yoga pants. Like, there's a lot of women.
0: Some people can wear them.
1: It caused such a controversy with the feminists up there that they had a statewide march by this guy's house to annoy him. Thousands of women, and they all wore yoga pants, and they were like, F you. And it was a big media stupid story for about a week. You can look it up online. But I'm telling you, there's something in the water up there. I'm so glad I got out of there when I was young.
0: Do you own any yoga pants, Mickey Flynn?
1: No, man. No.
0: When the guys wear them?
1: Women. I mean, when I did the yoga, when I was into that for a while,
0: yeah,
1: I just wore regular, like, shorts.
0: You should have wore the bicycle shorts.
1: Basketball shorts.
0: Where it shows your...
1: In a concert T-shirt.
0: Show your manhood off when you're going...
1: Yeah, no.
0: All right, well, it says, Clancy sought an insanity defense in her case, arguing she was suffering from undiagnosed postpartum psychosis when she strangled her children. But now, all these women are saying that she didn't even do it, that the husband did it. That he did it.
1: Oh, of course.
0: So I didn't watch the trial. I don't have time to sit around and watch court TV or whatever.
1: You know these true crime court cases from around the country?
0: Yeah.
1: I had just been reading about this a few months back. I had no idea. These things are popular with women.
0: What is? Trials?
1: Yeah. Watching it on
0: TV.
1: Oh,
0: yeah, yeah, yeah. Oh, yeah, court TV. Yeah. Correct. Yeah, it is. You know, I guess housewives.
1: Women love this kind of thing. So you wonder if all of these people who are actually showing up on the scene, if they're just TV, you know, TV fanatics who are fans of this kind of shite.
0: Well, of course. And you know what I mean? And, you know,
1: or you wonder if they're being paid by websites or by these companies who run these shows.
0: On the flip side, though, Mickey Flynn, you have people like, what was his name? Was it Peterson was his last name. The guy that killed his wife who was pregnant. You remember that?
1: No.
0: Scott Peterson.
1: Oh, okay.
0: You don't remember that?
1: I remember the name, but no, I don't remember it.
0: So it kind of cuts both ways. But it takes a special kind of evil to kill your own kids. You know, you've got to be mentally deranged.
1: I'm glad my parents didn't kill me. What about you? Were you a difficult child, Mike?
0: I was always.
1: Imagine how difficult Dave Olson was, or Chuck. Chuck, you know, Chuck could have been murdered by his parents. It didn't happen. This is a great country.
0: I was working all the time. I didn't have time to complain.
1: Nothing wrong with white people. There's nothing wrong with America. Nothing wrong with racism.
0: Chuck
1: Longview was not murdered by his parents.
0: Hold on. You can't say there's nothing wrong with racism.
1: No, I'm saying in America, it's not the problem they're saying it is. Look at the great country we have. Howard Lutnick made $250 million. Chuck's parents didn't murder him.
0: How do you think he made that money?
1: He's a very lucky guy, Mike.
0: No, that's not it. He's at the right place at the right time. He's getting in on that insider trading and all that. So I don't. It's not just Howard Lutnick. It's AOC. It's all of them. How do they make all this money on their salary of like $140,000 a year? You got to ask yourself that.
1: Well, what you need to ask yourself is the next time you see a turtle on a fence post, you need to ask yourself, how did amazing turtle get up there? The answer is, it was put there. Someone put it there.
0: I've never seen that.
1: It's kind of a joke.
0: Turtles
1: don't get up on fence. How did Mandy Cohen become head of the CDC during COVID to shut down the NFL?
0: She was put there
1: to emasculate the white man of America.
0: I don't think
1: they shut down the NFL and wouldn't let anyone come to the games in 2020.
0: You think Mitch McConnell's ever sat on a fence post?
1: How did that turtle get on the fence post? It was put there.
0: It's the obvious answer. You know, it's,
1: did you read that story about John Fetterman today, that even the staff is like,
0: yeah, what's he doing? I saw something
1: that the guy is basically retarded, checked out. He doesn't do any work.
0: He's one of you now. He's a Republican.
1: He canceled. No, he's not a Republican. But they're saying if he wants to stay, he may have to change parties in 28 because they are sick of him. And the word is getting out. And you wonder how many of these congressmen and senators are exactly the same way.
0: They're all the same way, dude. It's a uniparty. It
1: it's
0: ain't
1: embarrassing.
0: No difference.
1: It's like the guy's a retarded, just a slacker with his dressing in his gym clothes. They had people come up for meetings, and he cancels at the last
0: minute.
1: Well,
0: as being retarded, he fits right in with all the rest of the politicians. And it's not, there is no left-right paradigm, Mickey Flynn. It just isn't. And the sooner you come to grips with that, the better off you'll be.
1: Well, you got to, when you see a turtle on a fence post, ask yourself, how did that turtle get up there?
0: Yeah, and somebody
1: the
0: set him up there.
1: Someone put them there.
0: You think you could balance
1: who
0: the turtle?
1: Who put Mamdani as mayor of New York? El Saeed now in Michigan.
0: Oh,
1: James Talafico.
0: Speaking of Mamdani,
1: wait, hold on. These people.
0: Speaking of Mamdani, he did something that I kind of agree with.
1: Katie Wilson in Seattle. Who are these people? They're not impressive.
0: Listen to me. Mamdani is banning AI in New York City schools for kids.
1: Is he?
0: Yeah. Now, is that reasonable?
1: I don't even know.
0: So you can't even agree with that?
1: No, I can't even get my head. I don't even care about that issue with all the other bad things he's doing in New York.
0: Like what?
1: That one, Mamdani in New York City.
0: Yeah, I know he is the grocery store. What else is he doing?
1: He's a communist, Mike.
0: No, be specific. What else is he doing?
1: He's trying to get a race war going on. Everything is about race. Okay. Everything is about disrespecting the police. He's putting the police a bullseye on every NYPD. There's been a 20-block homeless encampment that sprung up in Manhattan all of a sudden.
0: Mm-hmm.
1: It's just there. And it's in New York City, man. The subways are...
0: They've been like that.
1: A dystopian hellscape.
0: They've been like that.
1: And then they're never going to change under Mamdani.
0: They didn't change under Rudy or anybody
1: else.
0: Yeah,
1: they did. No, the subways were ass. Come on.
0: When were you there?
1: Way behind. Don't try and bring me into
0: it. No. But when were you there?
1: In New York City, under Giuliani and who came after him, the entire city, there was a renaissance. It was cleaned up. It was gentrified.
0: It was David
1: Dinkins.
0: It
1: wasn't like it was like now.
0: David Dinkins was after after Giuliani.
1: No, he was before.
0: No, he was after. Whatever. Because I know because of Seinfeld. They were both. Rudy was actually on an episode of Seinfeld. I don't know if you saw that. And then after that, that's when they started talking about Dinkins. So Dinkins was.
1: See, you upset me, and now I'm trying to fight back a coughing fit.
0: I'm just calling you out on your things you can't.
1: You like Mamdani. What does Bob say about that?
0: I never said I liked Mamdani. I didn't. I'm just asking you questions.
1: Acting like he's no different from any of the other ones. Well, he is a lot different. He's a communist.
0: He's a communist. He says a lot of different things.
1: He's a communist from Uganda.
0: Okay. All right.
1: Who's not a New Yorker.
0: I wouldn't.
1: Who's suddenly. Was put on the top on
0: I wouldn't
1: a fence.
0: Pick, I wouldn't pick him
1: He's
0: to be.
1: He's a turtle on a fence post, Mike.
0: I wouldn't pick him to be.
1: And it's weird.
0: I wouldn't pick him to be my
1: anything
0: mayor, but you know,
1: I wouldn't pick that guy to run the Verizon store in Bullhead City, for God's
0: sake.
1: But
0: you talk about he's promoting a race war. What do you think showing ICE people chasing brown people is? What do you think that is? You don't think that's like trying to get people at each other's throats?
1: It's an internet story that no one is paying attention, that has no impact on reality. Mamdani is doing, he has policies that are impacting millions of people and affecting the economy of New York, destroying it. That's why it's different from a freaking video game by a White House staffer. It's not the same thing, Mike.
0: Okay.
1: It's not the same level. It's not even a real thing.
0: Well, you know, he was elected.
1: It's funny. It's trolling.
0: He was elected.
1: No robots are not killing brown people.
0: The people voted
1: in a video
0: for
1: game.
0: The people. Yeah, they are. I mean, it is happening. Not robots. ICE agents.
1: Oh, and the other one throwing watermelon at black people. guy in a MAGA hat.
0: I made that up.
1: All right. Whatever, man. These things have no impact on reality.
0: I'm going to call the White House and suggest that to them, though.
1: All right.
0: I think they might be into it. But no, the people of New York, for whatever reason, that's who they voted for, unless it's rigged, I mean, which is very possible. But,
1: well, did you see the story that came out about Mamdani? He spent millions. He hired about 200 famous influencers, good-looking people who were famous online, paid them money to, you know, fly his flight and promote him and talk how he's great to get all their followers.
0: Trump, one of his girls, Russian collusion, all that Russian crap. The same thing. They're hiring GOP influencers to promote their agenda, the war and everything.
1: Where can I get a job as a GOP influencer?
0: What's that girl's name that follows Trump around? What's her name?
1: The Ice Queen.
0: I don't think she's that good looking.
1: No, she just seems upper class.
0: That doesn't matter.
1: So it's a kind of a turn on that way. She seems like a proper, like very snooty white girl. So you kind of want to, you know.
0: Want to what?

0: women who've been hired just to get women off his back.
1: Well, you're overestimating Trump.
0: Just to get women off his back.
1: I think it's going to be...
0: And it'll be a great move because everyone loves Maria.
1: Joey
0: Ramone wrote a song about Maria Bartiromo.
1: Everybody loves Raymond, too.
0: Before he died.
1: Okay, so...
0: Don't you remember that song?
1: Yeah.
0: It was on his solo album.
1: I think it's going to be Laura the Loon Loomer. That's who I think it's going to be.
0: Oh, my God.
1: You got to like her.
0: She is toxic.
1: She's one of his top advisors
0: now. She's a toxic freak. She's going to end up like Milo in disgrace. Did you see the mugshot of that Milo Yiannopoulos guy? I'm sorry. That looks like heroin addiction. Did you see his eyes?
1: He was one of you. That was a revenge.
0: Nothing.
1: That was revenge from the Trump administration.
0: I think they're trying to save the guy from himself.
1: ODing in America. They don't try to save anybody.
0: He'll end up like that black Cambridge professor who got canned, ended up dead from suicide of an overdose drug. Milo. Watch with a week or two.
1: No, he was a hardcore Trumper.
0: I don't care.
1: You don't?
0: He just looks like he's got some personal issues.
1: Well, you don't like him now because Trump don't like him.
0: Accidental fentanyl overdose is what I predict.
1: You predict an accidental fentanyl overdose for Milo?
0: Yeah, I do.
1: Right. And you're
0: based on his mugshot.
1: And you're also advocating slapping women. So you're on a roll today, Mickey Flynn.
0: Just threatening everyone.
1: Let's take a break because that's what we do around here. We'll be right back.
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3: Jim Trevigan, thank you very much for joining us. You're a colorful guy.
4: I'm glad to be here, Chris. I'm glad to be anywhere. I still have Federales swarming around me. They won't admit that, but they're looking for every opportunity to send me back.
3: You still talk like a politician, like you're running for office again.
4: You never know. I may. I want to get the IRS, kick them in the crotch real good. I want to reform the Justice Department, who investigates themselves when they commit crimes, as they did in my case, and it's going to explode before it's over. This is the problem in Washington. Too many of these people walk like little lemmings over the cliff with so-called leaders. And Chris, I got to tell you something. I've never seen such weak leadership in my life. Beam me up. People are scared to death in Washington to say what's wrong with the country, because if you rile some big people, you're done. They're more concerned with perpetuity than what's good for the country. And the country's going to hell in a handbasket. Years ago on the House floor, I called the members of the House of Representatives a bunch of political prostitutes. They demanded my words be stricken. They jumped up like 100 wounded TV evangelists. So finally I said, okay, I apologize. When I went outside, there's this little stringer group and they said, tell us what you really feel, Jim. And here's what I said. I said, I want to apologize to all the hookers in America for having associated them with the United States House of Representatives. Yeah, I think it's a big whorehouse. I'm speaking at a lot of these Tea Party rallies. I think that they need a little bit of direction, but they mean well. They're upset with the country. As far as Obama's concerned, I tell these Tea Party groups to say, look, I don't think you should be going after President Obama. I think his hands are pretty much tied, and I think his heart's in the right place, and I've said that when I've spoken. But the bottom line is, no one's dealing with the problems, Chris, because if you deal with the problems, the real problems in America, you get targeted, and you know what I'm talking about. Now, I don't want to give you chills up your leg again here.
3: Jim Trevigan, that was below you. You can do better than that. Let me ask you, do you believe you were in any way guilty as charged?
4: No, I was not guilty. And
3: in any way,
4: you have a jury.
3: You're a totally innocent man.
4: In any way. in any way.

0: way.
1: Jim, I want to ask you a final question, Congressman. You are under the law, Ohio law, permitted to run for office.
0: Don't call me names.
1: Okay, Jim, you're running. You can run for office. There's no legal reason why you can't, right?
0: You're 25 years old. I'm eligible to run. I'd have to look at the variables on it, Chris. Thing I can't imagine is I come back how well I was received. But what I never realized how well I was received around the country. There's some talks about a possible movie and several things. I don't know what's happening here. But my case is beginning to explode, so I don't know what I'm going to do. I may run. And if I do, I want to say this right on your program. I'm going to try to abolish the Internal Revenue Service, appeal the 16th, repeal the 16th, 16th Amendment, and go right at the Justice Department, who investigates themselves when they commit a crime.
1: Jim Trafficante, thanks for coming on Hardball tonight. It's great having you.
0: This is Hardball.

0: Mickey Flynn is getting all crazy here because I played the wrong
1: version.
0: I played what you told me to play.
1: No, I didn't. God.
0: You did.
1: You should have just, the one.
0: I didn't have time to listen to you.
1: It's from the Lou Reed album, Mistrial.
0: I didn't have time.
1: Of all days, the album is called Mistrial from 1988.
0: Oh, I don't.
1: And that was the one you were. I've never even heard of that. What the hell is that?
0: I don't know.
1: It totally ruined the whole impact of it. Can't do it. No.
0: Well, there's the album cover.
1: No, it isn't. That is stupid, man.
0: All I got is what I have here. I mean, it's just, it's...
1: Right there. Mistrial. Don't know. The one on, right there.
0: Oh, come on, man.
1: There it is.
0: I don't have time for all this. This ain't much better.
1: No, it's 1,000 times better. It's cool. It's just whatever.
0: All right, let's go to the...
1: Bad radio.
0: Let's go to the phones. Here comes one of your homeboys. You're on the air.
2: This is the most beats dude.
0: Hey, what's up, man?
1: What's cracking, homie?
2: Yeah, it's righteous. It's a righteous.
0: All right.
2: Your show is righteous.
0: Thank you very much.
2: And groovy.
0: Thank you very little. Okay, go ahead.
2: You know, the thing is, people fail to mention the, these communists that are running right now. There's a lot of communists that are running in different political offices here in America right now.
0: Mm-hmm.
2: And O'Donnell, that New York mayor, he's a scumbag. He wants to raise taxes on the rich, and he wants to... abolish private property, and you know they all want to do the same thing. They don't want to bring it up too much because they know
0: never going to happen. That's one thing you got to understand too. It's not going to happen. It ain't.
2: Well, I disagree with you.
0: It is going to happen.
2: Enough, yeah. If they no, I'm not saying that either. But I am saying that if enough get in there. And they can destroy America from
0: the
2: inside.
0: Well, whose fault would it be? Whose fault would it be if enough of them get in there?
1: Kill the commies.
0: Whose fault would it be?
2: Well, you know, there's about 100 different ways they're using election fraud for one thing. Okay, they haven't fixed that problem in America.
0: No kidding. Yeah.
2: And so I mean, it's not far fetched to say that they're going to get in through fraud. But the thing is that they're un-American as you can get. I mean, free market capitalism is American. All these rich people shouldn't be taxed like they're being taxed. They should be taxed a hell of a lot.
0: Do you agree with insider trading? Do you think insider trading is a good thing?
2: I never said that.
0: I asked you. Do you think it's a good thing?
2: Not necessarily.
0: Necessarily?
2: Look at the,
0: come on.
2: Martha Stewart went to prison for it.
0: Yeah, but guess who's not going to prison for it? A lot of other people.
2: Yeah, Pelosi.
0: No,
2: I know.
0: A lot of people on your side, too, aren't going. I'm not on any side, by the way. I don't...
2: Well, we've got bigger fish to fry than that, believe me.
0: Yeah, we got a war going on.
2: Yeah, that's true.
0: Yeah.
2: And, but all I'm saying is that... and I could care less about Lake Ontario being called Lake America or the Gulf of Mexico.
0: Yeah, it's not going to happen.
1: Or the ballroom.
0: No, ballroom. He likes the ballroom.
1: No, so do I. It's not an issue. Though.
0: It's dumb. It's dumb.
2: No. We need a ballroom.
0: No,
2: I'll
0: we don't.
2: Another reason
0: no,
2: why.
0: We don't.
1: We do.
0: No, we don't. We don't need to throw big galas for all these scumbag politicians and foreign leaders. No, we don't need to do
1: yes,
0: that.
1: Yes, you do.
0: No, we don't.
1: The White House is not ADA compliant. It's outdated.
0: Okay.
1: Go ahead.
2: Can I give you a good reason why we need it?
0: Okay.
2: Is because you got
0: Trump
2: a lot of CEOs in America.
0: We're a bunch of scumbags. The ones in the big tech industry and big thing, pharma.
2: Well, the thing is, we got a lot of leaders in the world that can go there, and I think it's just a good thing.
0: Tell me which leaders of the world you respect, besides Trump. No, I'm serious.
2: Well, You know, I don't. I can't comment because I don't know enough about these leaders.
1: The president of Poland and Hungary. Okay. Those are great countries.
0: What about the prime minister of Israel?
1: Keeping their countries white.
0: What about the prime minister of
1: Christian?
0: Prime minister of Israel. What do you think of him? No comment. Okay.
2: Well, you know what the thing is. You're not going to find anybody perfect in any country.
0: It ain't about being perfect, man. Look, you're always saying that. It's not about being perfect. It's about the things that you're doing, bad things, the effect of what they're doing. That's what it's about.
2: By the way, can I just say thank you for your service, Mickey Flynn? You were in the military, so
1: I was in the Air Force. I didn't do anything special, but I did everything they asked me to do, and I did it well.
0: You were on KP a lot, right?
1: No, I wasn't, ever. But thank you.
0: All right, thank you very much, sir. Thank you very much. We got one more here. You're on the air.
3: Yeah, he's talking about the rigged elections. They don't want to fix it because they're rigging it the way they want them.
0: That's what I'm saying. They're preordained who's going to be in, who's going to be out, and I think it's like that for this midterm too. I think it is.
1: So you think fix is in? You think that they've already picked around the country which one of these Democrats, socialists are going to get in?
0: No, it's not about
1: you
0: that.
1: You don't think the people have any say at all?
0: No, I don't.
1: Really?
0: I think it is.
1: You paint a grim picture, Mike.
0: It's not the voter fraud we're talking about.
1: You paint a grim picture.
0: Things are grim. I mean, you can't say they're not.
1: How do you get out of bed in the morning? Do you need vitamin D? Are you suffering from seasonal affective disorder?
0: I don't need
1: any
0: of that stuff. I don't take. I've never had a prescription in my life, by the way.
1: So. All right.
3: Look at our cities, man.
0: Yeah. I mean, man. We're living in the golden age. Didn't you know that? I mean, we are literally living in the golden age.
3: Sure.
0: Yeah.
3: And then Trump turns around. I just saw a little clip of him saying, I'm the best president for Israel that we've ever had.
0: He's not lying.
3: Not America.
0: He's not lying.
3: Yeah, I mean, we're at war with the world. And because, like, he does everything Netanyahu wants him to do. I mean, just one war? I think we're at war with the world. And us. And they're at war with us, too, at the same time.
0: And they're just rolling out now that
3: in Europe,
0: that they are going to attack Turkey, Israel. And the only way that would work is if they had our backing. That's the only way that would work.
3: Yep. Well, he's going to do everything that Netanyahu wants him to do. So, I mean, that's why he's pulling out of NATO.
0: We haven't officially pulled out of NATO yet, but...
3: He sure is distancing.
0: There's been talk.
3: He's only going to pull a whole bunch of troops out of Europe.
0: Yeah. Well, hey, thanks for the call. Oh, by the way, Mickey Flynn, I think we need more people like James Traficant. That's what I think.
1: Boy, he was ahead of his time.
0: He was.
1: That clip we heard was from 2009.
0: From Chris Matthews, who is no longer on the air.
1: Right.
0: What happened to him? He just retired or something?
1: Got old.
0: I don't think he's that old, is he?
1: Yes, he is.
0: Oh, this just came up. We have
1: too old for TV. Like Bill O'Reilly is too old for TV.
0: Too old for rock and roll.
1: He still has his presence on YouTube, and he's great, but he's too old to look at and listen to on TV. Same thing with Chris Matthews.
0: Hey, let's take the last break.
4: 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In 96, I made some of the tastiest s'mores you've ever had. In 01, we stayed up all night telling ghost stories with the neighbors. 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
2: News this hour from Town Hall. I'm Keith Peters in Washington. A Massachusetts judge declared a mistrial in the case of Lindsay Clancy, the former nurse accused of murdering her three children, after jurors deadlocked and were unable to reach a verdict. Plymouth County District Attorney Tim Cruz says it's important to remember Lindsay Clancy's children in this case.
3: Our priority has always been to fight for Cora, for Dawson, and for Callan. The noise in this case may be louder than it is for other prosecutions in our county, but we have treated it the same as any other case. Children were murdered, and it's our job to seek justice.
2: Cruz said the prosecution would not make any decision today on whether to retry the case. The legal process of considering a retrial could begin later this month. The U.S. job market rebounds as employers added 162,000 jobs.
4: The U.S. economy added a surprising 162,000 jobs in August, a solid rebound from July's decline and a result that beat many economists' expectations. The Labor Department says the unemployment rate held at a low 4.1%, underscoring what supporters of President Trump call a durable jobs recovery market by strong job security for Americans already in the workforce. The report also included encouraging revisions to earlier data. Employment totals for June and July were revised upward by a combined 55,000 jobs. That means the labor market was stronger than first reported into August. Bernie Bennett, Washington.
2: Apple has relabeled Lake Ontario to Lake America for U.S. users of its Maps app, following competitor Google days after President Trump ordered a new name for the body of water amid his escalating trade war with Canada. On Wall Street, the Dow down by 271 points, the NASDAQ dropped 77, the S&P lower by 29. 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
10: From the KTOX Route 66 Broadband Weather Center, I'm Steve Castor. It's sunny and 100 degrees here in Needles, headed for a high right around the century mark. Up in Bullhead City, it's 98 and sunny. Tomorrow looks mostly sunny, with highs around 100 and overnight lows near 80. That's your forecast on KTOX 1340 and 92.9, the Tri-State's talk leader for over 20 years.
11: With the passing of Evel Knievel, I could go back to any one of the sound bites, but for all the things that he said on this program that people have reset, that people have pointed to, this is the one that keeps coming back, this exchange that he and I had. Evel, going into the jump, the Snake River jump, what were your chances in your own mind? I mean, very clearly you understood the danger for all of the stunts, but when you 50-50. Went into that one, 50-50 you thought?
12: I put a lot of faith in an engineer named Bob Truax, who built the rocket for me, and he was an egotistical know-it-all little bastard. He'd worked on that Polaris program for the government for a long time. He worked with the astronauts that thought they knew what they were doing when they burnt Gus Grissom to death with two other astronauts on that launch pad down at Cape Canaveral. This guy, he built the parachute so it absolutely malfunctioned because of the G-load. He's the one that caused the accident. And the way I look at it, though, if I'd have made it, everybody would have said it was easy. If I'd have missed it and died, everybody said, well, that's supposed to be what happens to daredevils like him. But I didn't. I landed down on those rocks and in that water, and I don't see no big long line of daredevils standing up there wanting to take a shot at it. And here it is almost 30 years later.
11: Hey, let me ask you something. If you thought it was 50-50, if you thought that you had a coin flip's chance of survival, a coin flip's chance that you might buy it and die, why do it?
12: You know, the

0: Life is short. It's shorter if you're on heroin. This is the third hour.
1: You know, if Kurt Cobain were alive in 2026 and he had never stopped doing heroin, his name would be Evan Dando of the Lemonheads.
0: You think he'd look like that?
1: Well, that's he never stopped. And there he is living in Brazil now with his new song, Fear the Living, by the Lemonheads.
0: I got to give him credit, you know.
1: He's awesome. He can do music, but not much else.
0: All right. Afternoon Drive by KTOX, 1340 AM, 92.9 FM, Needles, California. Mickey Flynn's here. Say hello again, Mickey Flynn.
1: What's cracking, homies? What's going on in America? Call in now, 855-586-9134.
0: Somebody did. You're on the air.
2: Hey, guys.
0: Hey, what's going on? Hey, it's Bill Boyd.
1: Hey.
2: Yes, Bill Boyd.
1: Welcome, Bill.
2: How are y'all doing?
0: Oh, we're having a good time today. Good times, good times.
2: Do what? Like y'all are cut good today.
0: Yeah, we're trying to keep it light, you know, not so much heavy politics, but a little bit.
1: We're fired up. We're bringing some pop culture clips into the show for comic relief. What's going on in Texas today, Bill?
2: Oh, it's cooling off a little bit. It's not quite as hot as it's been, man.
1: Are you afraid of James Tallarico winning in Texas?
2: If he does, it will prove one thing to me, that this is we're in the middle of a deal where they're doing everything they can to get the American public to step up to the plate.
0: I agree with that.
1: Yeah, it is reaching a boiling point.
0: I agree with that. It's that we can control. I mean, there's a lot more of us than there is of them, put it to you that way.
1: You know, I can't think of a single person I've ever even imagined who less represents what Texas is all about than James Tallarico. I cannot believe that any Texan would vote for him. It shows the social decay that he's even considered for that guy couldn't run the Dunkin' Donuts down on the corner. He's going to be the senator of Texas? I don't think so.
2: That's the thing, and the whole issue here is you got all this stuff that's personality-based, big media-based going on as far as President Trump and that theater of conflict that's going on. But when then you get down to the more, you know, nuts and bolts of the operation in places like Texas, and you see that what we've really been against is what we know we've been against. You got a Democratic Party that is totally owned by a communist and any other high-paying bidder that's a foreign influence that has come in here, and they will go in, they use their different agents like Soros or whoever, and they take American taxpayer money. In most cases, it's our own taxpayer money they're using against us, you know.
0: You know what, Bill? They're using our taxpayer money to fund these data centers, too.
2: There's like two or three different games going on there. It's like a shell game. I mean, there's one legitimate good thing about a certain kind of AI data center that's not what anybody thinks it is, and then the rest is
0: surveillance grid. Yeah, that's what it is.
2: Yeah, it's just grifted. It's just grift.
0: Grift and surveillance. That's what it is.
2: But the deal with Tallarico is if he wins, it will just prove the deal that we're watching a staged rollout of things to get the American people to step. Because here's the deal, guys. Don't lose sight from all the black pill news that goes around. Don't lose sight of the thing that happened to us in 2020.
0: Yeah, I bring it up all the time. And
2: the COVID thing.
0: But
2: right there, we failed as a population. We failed that test.
0: Yeah,
2: we failed it miserably.
1: That's a good point.
0: Personally, I didn't fail it.
1: Very disappointed in how America reacted to that. It was terrifying.
2: I'm not Mickey, I'm not voicing that to the individuals who withstood it. Talking about as you know, in the law of averages or the majority of the population, they blew it. And that right there is the biggest indicator of what you're going through, what we're all going through at this point. The majority of the population fell for COVID or COVID.
0: Yeah.
2: You know, I call it COVID. But the majority of so you've got to get that majority of people busted out of that, you know, that brainwashing for one thing. You got to get them busted out of that to where they see that, you know, they've been doubling down on a hopeless psyop that was done to them that they didn't catch on when it was first done. And until you get that took care of, you're not going to have that unity that we got to have to pull this country out of the crapper, you know?
0: I agree with you on that. But we have to get past fighting with each other about politics. That's not doing us any good.
2: No, and that's the deal. That's the other thing. General Flynn, whether you like him or not, he's correct on this. He says, how do you change your country? How do you take your country back from the local level up?
0: Yeah.
2: You get involved. Yep. You get involved where you live at. That's what's going to affect you first.
0: Politics are local. That's another thing people say. And that's true.
2: You know what I'm saying?
0: Yep.
2: It don't really matter what's happening in New York City if you live in Texas. You know, I need to be concerned with what's going on, how I get in a situation where they're trying to put a Tal Rico in as my senator.
0: Well, but it comes down to voters. I mean, I know elections are rigged, but when you go to the polls, you vote, right? So have a chance.
2: Yeah, I'm just saying, you know, they got a lot of rigged stuff going too. I mean, they've rigged several things, and it shouldn't surprise anybody that, you know, it's only been in the last few years that any of us have even woke up that we had the criminals that were minding the store.
0: Yeah.
2: Okay. It shouldn't surprise us that they've got backup criminals all through the inventory.
0: They got them. They got them everywhere. It doesn't matter about party; they are there. Okay.
2: Everything's well placed on the chessboard. You know how it works. When you're rigging a game, the riggers make sure that they rig all the access points they think they could lose by. Right? They're covered.
0: And so that's, Bill said riggers. You know, he didn't say anything else. All right, go ahead, Bill.
2: Yeah. Yes, the people doing the rigging.
0: Yeah.
2: With an R. Anyways, that, you know, aside from that, you know, the sun come up again today.
0: Yes, it did.
1: It's a good day to be alive in America.
0: So you're in Central Texas, right?
2: No, I'm in Northern East Texas.
0: Northeast Texas, okay, near Dallas, right? Are you near Dallas?
2: Yes.
0: Okay.
2: Yes.
0: So I saw yesterday that West Texas is one of the best places to be if, like, nukes start dropping. That West Texas, for some reason, is a good place to be.
2: Yeah, well, I mean, I'm not probably in a good location for that because I'm less than 100 miles from Dallas, and I know Dallas is, like, a high target.
0: Yeah.
2: And, you know, so, but... you know, the thing of it is, I live out in the country. I am 100 miles away from Dallas, and I'm, you know, I've got that much running start to get out in front of something happening there. You know what I mean?
0: Yeah.
2: At least I'm 100 miles away to run, you know.
0: Which way are you going to run?
2: Well, it depends, you know. I mean, for me, if something happens in Dallas, it would be better for me to go east because I'm sitting a little east of Dallas.
0: Mm.
2: And if I had to go west, that means I'd have to drive back by Dallas to go further west.
0: Oh,
2: you know?
0: Yeah, you don't want to do that. Hopefully,
2: no,
0: this doesn't. Hopefully, it doesn't happen.
2: Right. I could go north. I can go east. I can go south. And then you go so far south or north or whatever, then you can go west. You know.
0: Yeah, you could go down and then west. Yeah, you could do that. That might be. Yeah. Have you got a song today?
2: Yeah, I do.
0: All right, what do you got?
2: Well, I've just been thinking about, I've been doing a lot of reflecting this week and stuff about things, and I thought of this Willie Nelson song that I used to always do. It's called It's Not Supposed to Be That Way.
0: Oh, that sounds good. Yeah.
2: Can you hear that okay?
0: Yep.
2: Okay, here we go. It's not supposed to be that way.

0: show, guys.
1: Excellent.
0: Y'all have a great one.
1: All right. Thanks, Bill. Thank you for checking in.
2: God bless Texas, Bill. Thank you.
1: Bill Boyd. There you go. The great Bill Boyd. Okay, so I'm checking on the chat line, which I'm supposed to do.
2: Okay.
1: All right. There's Jay from 412. I think that's Pittsburgh.
2: Okay.
1: Hey, everyone. Just wanted to make a quick post off topic from the show about a longtime listener. My dad, I think his handle was T from 412 or T from Pittsburgh. No, he was active in the chat and loved the show. One of the female listeners was nice enough to buy him a premium membership on here. His name was Tom Delaney, and he passed away last month. I'm sorry to hear that. And you know,
2: thank you for being here, though.
1: Yeah, absolutely.
2: Continue to listen.
1: Yeah, we need people like
2: tell that. More people about the chat so we can get some more some more traffic there, you know, just to make it more interesting.
1: Okay, Sunshine. Hey, Sunshine.
2: Hello.
1: She's one of my best listeners.
2: I thought you were talking to me.
1: No, you're not Mr. Sunshine.
2: Good
1: there.
2: As a joke.
1: Yeah, I know. Sunshine is there.
2: I want to be called the Prince of Darkness from now on.
1: Prince of Darkness?
2: Yeah.
1: I'm surprised because you got mad when I called you the great Mickey Flynn?
2: Yeah, I don't like that. I like the highly elusive Mickey Flynn.
1: Highly elusive Mickey Flynn.
2: Not just the highly elusive. It sounds better. Or you can just call me the Prince of Darkness or Mr. Warmth. Remember Don Rickles?
1: Oh, yeah. He was great.
2: Mr. Warmth.
1: Oh, something just happened to my
2: Now what?
1: Rumble.
2: What's going on now?
1: There is.
2: Are we under attack from the government?
1: We could be. Sunshine was commenting on when we were talking about the Madam X in Massachusetts, the killer mom.
2: Oh, yes, yes. I don't even remember her name, but what a horrible, horrible story and horrible way to rip the country apart, too.
1: She said, we all know what is right and wrong if we actually allow this topic to become a debate, as if there is a possibility that there in any world, is it okay to kill any children,
2: right.
1: Yours or others, and is insane.
2: Exactly. It is. It's crazy.
1: Mm-hmm. Yeah. And blaming it on
2: And to
1: something.
2: Think, on the jury in Massachusetts, there was only one person who thought like Sunshine did. There was only one normal person. Every other person wanted to let her go. And one of them, and they tried to get that person thrown out of the jury. Thank God that the judge is upholding law and saying, no, there's one person that says that she is guilty. But you would think if that trial were in Arizona, that jury would be the opposite direction, where everyone, well, you know, we hope so. But anyway, yeah, thank you, Sunshine.
1: Yes, thank you very much. Niv, you remember he
2: Aussie rules.
1: Scratching his head about when we played Sean Connery.
2: Oh, what did he say about that?
1: He said
2: that?
1: He just wasn't expecting it.
2: Oh, yeah, yeah.
1: Yeah, we try to do the unexpected here.
2: We were trying to tie it to the guy making comments about women with tattoos.
1: We're trying to lighten the mood here a little bit. And I don't know if he understands that.
2: On a Friday, we can go away from the news cycle a little bit, from the political.
1: And Bill from Buffalo is on there.
2: What's cracking, Bill?
1: The return of Lair Bear.
2: What's going on, Seahawks? Seahawks, Patriots, Wednesday.
1: He took a hiatus, and I know people get busy and stuff. You know,
2: traveling.
1: Yeah, he travels.
2: Well, yeah, isn't that the guy that goes from Oklahoma to Washington State?
1: Oh, Washington,
2: State?
1: Right. Yeah.
2: You know, it's time of year. People are coming and going.
1: Oh, that's right. We got the Seahawks versus the Patriots on Wednesday night.
2: That's right, homie.
1: That's going to be
2: a big rematch.
1: We'll talk about that tomorrow.
2: Tomorrow morning.
1: Let's take a call. You're on the air.
0: Oh, Lindsey Clancy got some great PR. She joined, there's a meme, she joined the IDF, so the maggot crowd will stop criticizing her for killing kids.
2: Oh, my God. That's terrible.
1: That's a good one, though.
2: Yeah.
1: I mean, I can see it happening.
0: It's a banger, man.
1: I saw that meme, and it's got her in an IDF uniform.
0: Yep. Yep. I had to pass that on.
1: That was awesome.
0: You were talking about Mom Downey?
1: Yeah.
0: There was a pollster. Some lady, Shotgun Susie on X, is claiming his dad is an Epstein.
1: Oh, really? I wouldn't doubt that a bit. I wouldn't doubt that a bit. He's a plant. He's a plant. There's no doubt about
0: absolutely.
1: It. Yeah.
2: Turtle on a fence post.
0: The people he surrounded himself with.
1: He was groomed. He wasn't even born in the United States, was he?
0: Nope.
1: What's he from?
0: What is it? Uganda?
1: Ethiopia.
2: His family is Indian, and they went to Uganda for business reasons, were very successful, but somehow were thrown out of the country with a lot of other people. But he's
0: seen Indians, I guess.
2: And then he comes.
0: Have you seen India? It's trash.
2: Hell on
0: it's
2: earth.
0: Literally trash. They're demons, man. They worship demons. It's sick. It's a disgusting society.
2: I saw some videos of Mumbai Beach, and Mumbai is supposedly like the rich area, and it's like the rich beach, and it's just garbage in the water, and it's like, oh my God. It's like worse than L.A. Harbor, you know what I mean? Just filthy.
1: Well, they got the caste system there.
2: And it's like, how could people live like this? They do have a problem with indoor toilets. They haven't adapted to that yet.
0: Here.
2: Yeah.
0: Openly talking about taking over. They're not coming in to become American, you know? No, they're openly saying it. We're here to take over, and not just here. Canada, you name it.
1: Well, they're the H-1B people, and I think President Trump is charging. How much is he charging to get an H-1B visa?
0: $100,000. He does what he's told. I mean, he'll tell you what you want to hear, and then he'll turn around and does what he's told.
1: Yeah. All right. Hey, thank you for the call. There you go. Okay, Mickey Flynn. There's another caller, but this one has a warning tag to it. Maybe I'm wrong. You're on the air.
3: No warning necessary, Mike. I'll play nice.
1: Okay, then go right ahead. Go right ahead.
2: What's cracking, homie?
3: Hey, Mickey Flynn. Hey, let me tell you, man, that Tallarico is a real deal. Not only is he going to win the Senate seat, he'll be in the White House in a few years. You mark my words. He's a real deal.
1: I don't know much about him.
2: He's a preacher of some kind.
1: Oh, he's a minister?
2: Yeah.
1: All right. Well,
2: no, he is a congressman.
3: Minister. He never practiced as a minister. He's a student of divinity, a Presbyterian divinity school, but his prior work was as a middle school teacher in a San Antonio suburb.
2: Okay.
3: A very rough and tumble San Antonio suburb. He says it prepared him well for he said dealing with middle schoolers prepared him well for working in politics, which is pretty funny.
1: So what do you think he brings to the table for the people of Texas?
3: He brings the first and foremost, compared to the lying, philandering, cheating crook that he's running against, he brings just the opposite of that: decency, honesty. They got nothing on him. It's really funny to see them spread the Republicans in Texas scrambling, trying to smear him. So
1: all they do is call him a communist, really, right? They just call him a communist. That's what they do.
3: I don't know. That probably they will. If they haven't, they will, because that's generally the fallback from Republicans these days. Of course, Trump's doing it all over the place, either screaming that you're a socialist or a communist.
1: Right.
3: Yeah, when they've lost the argument, when the Republicans start to lose the argument, all they do is fall back to fear-mongering. Fear, fear, fear. Fear and anger. And that taps into the amygdala of conservatives' brains, and they get scared, and they get mad, and they vote against their own self-interest. There you go. There we are.
2: Okay, I'm not scared.
3: That's why we got such a crook like Trump in the White House now, for the same reason.
2: Okay, can I just tell you about Tallarico? I'm not scared or afraid or anything. You know, you say we got nothing on him, but he really has no life accomplishments. What is it about him that you think will lead to him being able to enact laws and policies that you agree with and that'll help the country. What is it about his background? He's got nothing.
1: Well,
2: he's
1: let me
2: nobody.
1: Ask you this, Mickey,
2: he's never done anything.
1: What is it about Lindsey Graham's sister that makes you think she can...
2: Forget about her, but okay. Ken Paxton does have a lot of life experience. Our caller here may not like Ken Paxton over Tallarico, but he's a professional person with a verifiable... What is it about Tallarico, sir?
3: He's got a verifiable rap sheet too, Mickey Flynn. He's a crook. His own people turned him into the FBI. His wife has left him. All that's been going on, like, not years ago when he was, you could argue, well, he was young and stupid, and he's changed. He's found some moral clarity. No, these are things that have happened in the last year. I mean, the guy's just nothing but a crook, and anything but that crookedness. See,
2: dude,
3: here it is, Mickey Flynn. Back in the day, when a certain governor who became president named William Jefferson Clinton, when he got filleted by an intern, all y'all screamed that character matters. When he, after he finished his first term and he'd had that fling with Lewinsky, character matters. And I wonder what happened to those conservatives, because now y'all just, the character's gone. Character doesn't matter. It's all just devolved into tribalism. And my team's better than your team, and I don't care if my guy's a total crook. And then y'all are also down the rabbit hole, like you were talking about earlier, Mike. And you're way deep in that rabbit hole of the elections are rigged.
1: No, no. I'm saying that I think a lot of the elections are premeditated. They've got it set up the way they want, not necessarily voter fraud or election fraud. I just think the whole thing. I think the upcoming midterms, I think they've already decided who's going to control which side of the in the House and the Senate to keep gridlock. I just think that's the way it rolls. The ruling class, the ruling class, the people that run
3: the
1: things.
3: That's who Tallarico's fighting against.
1: I'm not going to argue. I'm not going to argue with you on that. I'm not. Hey! Thanks for the call. I gotta go, but very, very good call. Hey, that was
2: excellent phone call.
1: That was a sane, legitimate phone call.
2: He could call like that every day if he just doesn't break FCC rules, and he could say whatever he wants. Maybe he'll be able to spread his message and change the country for the better if that's what he claims he wants to do. He's always saying that you're the Antichrist, Mike. I think maybe he needs to come down here, smoke a bowl, and sit in with us and apologize to you for all the personal attacks.
1: All right, I'm down with that.
2: You know?
1: All right. Hey, let's take a break, Mickey Flynn. And we've got a great, I won't tell you. When we come back in, we'll be right back.
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1: Will hurt it. For me, I look at the UFC audience and the boxing audience as being two different audiences entirely. Our audience in boxing is ethnic, Hispanic, Filipino, Puerto Rican, Mexican, and the hardcore boxing fan who can't watch, like me, can't watch UFC. UFC are a bunch of skinhead white guys watching people in the ring who are also look like skinhead white guys.
2: I take offense to that just for someone who covers the sport. I'm not a skinhead. I'm actually a Jew. I'm not a white, you know, I'm not a white guy. So nothing like that. In MMA.
1: And you don't have any tattoos.
2: No tattoos. But, and a lot of people I know in MMA don't have tattoos as well.
1: 90% of the people in the audience wear tattoos. I don't care. That's up to them. But those aren't people that would have any interest at any time in boxing. They wouldn't. They wouldn't. The only guy they might want to see is Kelly Pavlik.
2: Well, I think we disagree on that. Let's quickly switch gears here for a second. Are you concerned at all with, do you think, I mean, smiling, right? I don't know if you're smiling at him, but it seems like a pretty brash thing to say about the sport. I mean, really, if they're two separate, why even take the shot?
1: Because for me and people like me, it is not something that they ever care to see. They've watched it. It's horrible. Guys rolling around like homosexuals on the ground. I mean, it is not a sport that shows great, great talent. The guys who throw punches can't throw a punch to save their ass. When the punches land, the guys have no chins. These are not like boxes. They are not trained like boxes.
2: But can you really say that about a sport that's generating 1.7 million pay-per-views for UFC 100 and getting over a million for UFC 101? I mean, clearly, unless everyone is mistaken and everyone thinks that this is a disgusting sport, something's wrong with our society, right?
1: Well, something's wrong with your math, because there ain't no way that's a pay-per-view generated anything like the numbers that you gave me and that they put out. I know what the numbers are.
2: What did they do?
1: The numbers were south of 1 million.
2: For 100?
1: Yes.
2: Really?
1: Yes.
2: So they're off by 700 or so thousand?
1: Who's to check? They're not a public company. Who's

0: graduate, just a genius. And I loved Brad Delp, but he met his demise, didn't he? What happened to him? How did he die?
1: He committed suicide.
0: Oh, yeah. People say that some of the other band members drove him to it.
1: I don't know the story.
0: But again, you got to take responsibility for yourself, right?
1: Yeah. That happened when? 2010, 2012?
0: Somewhere along there.
1: 28, yeah. I don't even remember it. I'm sorry.
0: But they were awesome there. They were a good live band, too. That was the concert I went to in North Carolina. Me and my friends were like down front, and my buddy threw a joint on the stage.
1: Really?
0: And the bass player picked it up.
1: Wow.
0: Yeah. So.
1: Well, you must have been honored.
0: I was. I mean, we talked about that for
1: years.
0: Yeah. Okay, it's toward the end of the show, but I figured that Mr. Olson would want to get in the last word, but I don't see him anymore.
1: Call in 855-586-9134.
0: Yeah, there you go. And my next story was the one you've already mentioned twice. Howard Nutlick made $250 million last year.
1: Made a lot of money.
0: God bless him, right? You know.
1: How much did Elon Musk make?
0: Oh, my God. I think he's a trillionaire now, right?
1: What about Bezos?
0: You're talking about a lot of douchebags there. Bezos.
1: What was the last thing you ordered on Amazon?
0: The last thing I ordered on Amazon?
1: Yeah. Don't you love ordering stuff?
0: You know what?
1: Don't you love hitting that button and saying, just thinking, oh, it's going to be here in a couple days?
0: No.
1: A few days.
0: It can be there like the next day.
1: Right.
0: I mean, if you
1: order.
0: Yeah,
1: I don't pay for the extra or anything, but it's just fun to hit that button.
0: I'm going to hit this button. You're on the air.
2: Yes, Ed from Needle.
0: Ed, what's going on?
2: I understand the jobs report came out today, and it's three times higher than what the economists expected. They hired 165,000 people.
0: Uh-huh. All right. So we're in the golden age, Ed. Everything's coming up roses.
2: Well, Mike, you know, Mike, if you're... I was listening to your show earlier when the guy said you're not making much money on the radio show, and you said you had a job doing something else.
0: Uh-huh.
2: Well, if you want to make more money on the radio show, be more conservative and you'll get a lot more sponsors.
0: I've got four new ones, by the way, in the last 2 weeks.
2: Well, they probably don't know. They probably haven't listened to your show.
0: All right. And you got anything else besides insulting me? You got anything else?
1: Tell us what's going on at the bar.
0: Yeah, what's going on at the Red Dog? Yeah,
1: Red Devil.
2: As far as I know, I am allowed back in the Red Dog and the Tavern.
1: How much is a whiskey in the Red Dog?
0: He don't drink whiskey.
2: It's not cheap. It's $8 a shot.
1: Wow.
0: You're still drinking, what were you drinking, the beer? What kind of beer were you drinking?
2: Non-alcoholic beer.
0: Oh, you're still drinking that?
2: I drink that. Once in a while, I'll have a shot of whiskey.
0: All right.
2: I like Jack Fire.
0: So listen, you're allowed in, but you haven't been back yet. Is that
1: what about that fake Fireball whiskey?
2: I've been back in the Red Dog many times.
0: All right.
2: I haven't been back in the Tavern. According to one of the bartenders at the Red Dog, she said I can go back in the Tavern too.
0: So is Darcy still there at the Red Dog?
2: No, she got fired, and she doesn't go there anymore. Right now, she hangs out at the. She volunteers at the VFW in the Valley.
0: Oh, okay, all right. Who's the new bar? I know who the new owners are of the Red Dog.
1: Is there a karaoke there? Do you ever sing karaoke, Ed?
0: Karaoke.
2: I go. That's when I go in. I go in. I'll be there probably this Tuesday night. It's on Tuesday night.
0: Tuesday night, you said.
2: Tuesday night is karaoke. And the girl that does the karaoke is the one that got me back into the Red Dog, and I'm friends with her.
0: What's your favorite song to sing a karaoke?
2: I don't sing. I don't like my voice. My voice is too Michael Jackson sounding for me to sing.
0: Oh, you sound like Michael Jackson, do you, Ed?
2: I mean, I don't know. What's my voice sound like? I don't like the way it sounds.
0: All right. Well, what's your favorite Michael Jackson song?
2: I'm not a fan of Michael Jackson.
0: Okay, well, what song do you like to sing karaoke?
2: I don't sing karaoke. I just listen.
0: Oh, you just like to go and listen to the other people.
1: Someone.
2: I like to

0: But sometimes they have some good singers.
1: Someone told me that Ed sings Honesty by Billy Joel.
2: Oh, that would be a good one.
1: That's a good song. Yeah. From what was that, The Stranger?
2: Yeah, I think it was.
1: Yeah. Someone
0: you
1: was
0: know
1: going,
0: something, Mike?
2: What?
0: This is Mickey Flynn you have on your show with you, right?
2: It is.
0: If you had Mickey Flynn on every day, you would double the amount of listeners and double the amount of sponsors.
2: I agree with you. I agree with you. 100%.
1: Show me the money.
2: Show me the money.
0: Well, you take Nick off on 2 days a week and give that money to Mickey Flynn.
2: No, I'm not. Nick is also good. Why don't you like Nick?
0: Is it nobody ever calls in when he's on because nobody's listening?
2: No, they don't call in because it's Nick and we're talking a lot and we're doing. I don't take a lot of callers when Nick is on, but he's really good on the radio.
1: Nick is high velocity.
0: I talked to some people and they said they shut off the radio when he's on.
2: Oh, who was that?
0: When we went to the bar, remember when we went to the bar a couple of years ago at the 95, Hoochie's 95 out there?
2: Yeah.
0: One of the ladies and one of the regular listeners told me that she shuts off the radio when Nick comes on.
2: Oh, all right.
0: That's why you don't have callers.
2: Everybody, thank you very much, Ed. Everybody has their own, preference, right? Nick is good on the radio.
1: Hey, I like Billy Joel. I like 52nd Street and The Stranger.
2: Those two albums. Those were the hot. I mean, that was
1: the two greatest albums of all time.
2: 1978 was The Stranger, I think.
1: And I can see Ed singing Honesty or Big Shot. How about that one? Remember that song, Big Shot?
2: Oh, yeah, Big Shot. You have to be a big shot.
1: Kind of an Ed song there.
2: What about
1: Just the Way You Are?
2: Just the Way You Are. What was the one I was thinking about for Ed? All By Myself.
1: Eric Carmen.
2: Yeah.
1: All By Myself, that's a good one.
2: Eric Carmen.
1: Maybe that'll be on the Soft Rock Countdown, Best Of, coming up, or will is there a live show after this?
2: Yeah, all right. You're on the air.
3: Hey, Mike, it's John. How are you?
2: Hey, John, what's going on?
3: Nothing. I was just going to... I know nothing about music. I play it, but I don't know anything about it. And I once went to a karaoke night in downtown Baltimore for a fellow martial artist who could knock your head off if you wanted to.
2: Right.
3: And he ran karaoke, and he sang, and he was terrific. And it was, I want to be racially correct, it was an inner-city crowd in Baltimore, and this white kid got up and sang Purple Rain a acapella.
2: Oh, no background.
3: Yeah. Purple Rain to a different crowd, one little white guy, and it was beautiful. It was probably one of the best karaoke events of my life.
1: That takes a lot of guts.
2: Yeah, that takes a lot of guts for that kid.
3: Well, it's a little like people disrespecting you, Mike. It takes a lot of guts to do what you do and bring up the subjects. No, it does.
2: Yeah, I agree with you.
3: You know, Marjorie Taylor Greene got threatened and her family threatened, and you go there every day, and I'm proud of you.
2: Well, thank you very much.
3: Keep it up.
1: Thank you, John.
3: You too, Mickey Flynn.
1: Thank you very much for listening. Visit our Rumble chat sometime and get to know those folks. A lot of nice people there. Show within the show. They have a lot of fun over there.
2: And if you do, hit the subscribe button. I need subscribe. All right. Thank you, John. Thank you very much.
1: Thank you.
2: All right. Let's see. You're on the air.
4: Yeah, these people around here, these karaoke people, they get carried away with, they get all into it. They have a karaoke league.
1: Oh, my God.
4: Yeah, a karaoke league.
2: I've never heard
4: of
2: that.
4: And what they'll do is they have three or four people on each team, and there's all this drama that surrounds this karaoke league. They're all friendly, but they're all...
1: See, that sounds like fun. That sounds like... That's what makes drinking fun. Listening, seeing all these crazy people compete. Go ahead, Chuck.
4: Yeah, they have... they show up in costume. And sometimes it's required that everybody wear female attire. So if you have male and female people on a team, everybody has to dress like a female, or everybody has to dress like a male. There's certain rules, and yeah, it's and there's money on the line too.
2: Oh, so, money! Yeah. All right, so people are betting or whatever on the best singer.
4: They have two or three judges, and then they have different criteria for each song. Like if you, let's say they call this the gender bender event, where you have to sing a song that's outside of what gender you're assigned.
2: Oh. So
4: a woman singing Purple Rain, or a man singing Bonnie Raitt, or whatever. And what you'll do, they have accuracy on the lyrics, timing, and a couple of other criteria. It's the specific league that I'm talking about is kind of a, there's several of them in the Portland area and Seattle area, but this one, actually they do competitions in Las Vegas. This karaoke league goes to or there's one team that joins other karaoke league people on the West Coast down in Las Vegas.
1: Chuck, so, is it true that you have been known to sing Maneater by Hall & Oates in drag?
4: No, I haven't crossed that bridge.
1: Okay.
4: Yet. I haven't even thought about that.
1: That's not an easy song. Work on it.
4: A good song. I remember when that song first came out. What is it, 1984?
2: It was the 80s, that's for sure.
1: Hall & Oates' greatest hits is terrific.
2: Yeah, they got some good songs.
4: Did we find that song, that weirdo song that I showed you? It's by Calvin Johnson called I'm Down.
2: Oh,
4: it's
2: Calvin Johnson, I'm Down. Okay, you know, I got one more break. I will play that.
4: I think it's just weird, okay? You'll like it. It's just weird. It's something. I think it's something that Nick, when I heard that song, I thought, oh, Nick Alias probably would have sent you this if he had it or something.
2: Okay, so on the album cover of this, he's standing on top of a phone booth. That's what he's doing.
4: He's associated with Modest Mouse somehow.
2: Oh, I saw them. They're good. Okay. All right. Yeah, all right.
4: Yeah, he's from Olympia, Washington, just to give you a geographical reference of where he hails from.
2: Yeah, Modest Mouse out of Seattle. Yeah. Good band.
4: And Ed from Needles. I really think that Ed from Needles should show some leadership in your community and use some of his organizational skills to build this karaoke league and get more people so you can have more listeners, and then you guys can all talk about KTOX stuff down at the Red Dog Saloon, and then you can have Ed to thank for it.
2: Hey.
4: And he could be the hero of the day.
1: That's good job. Great idea.
2: Thanks, Chuck. All right, we'll take this last break, and then we'll come back in with I'm Down.
5: 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When Barkley sees dirt or water shooting from the ground, he leaves fast. Barkley then calls 911 and Southwest Gas from a safe location.
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0: All right, Mickey Flynn, rate that record.
1: It sounds like Dave Olsen and Chuck drinking Meister Brau and eating Hot Pockets together. It's just horrible.
0: I'm down, and Lucifer never felt so what?
1: I don't know. Sounds like something out of a David Lynch movie.
0: This sounds like guy's trying to, it's kind of like he's trying to be weird or something.
1: It is weird.
0: Well, he accomplished something, didn't he?
1: Sounds like Portland.
0: Well, this is Seattle.
1: Right.
0: Or Olympia,
1: right,
0: whatever you want to call it. We're almost out of time, and I had a bunch of stuff. Did you see where the sailors from the Abraham Lincoln made port in Thailand?
1: Ah, they're going to have fun.
0: And the city is called Sin City, and it's the number one prostitution city in the world.
1: Well, they won't be complaining about their deployments anymore. I think they had to get morale up.
0: And well, maybe, that's a good way.
1: And I'm not even joking around. Maybe they just did it to reward them on these ridiculously long deployments.
0: And they got other things up, too.
1: When because
0: they
1: got, you know that the guys aren't going to complain about that.
0: Oh, are you kidding? These young 20-year-old sailors, what do you think they're going to do?
1: Good for them.
0: But that place, that city is also the number one city in the world for STDs.
1: I bet it was Pete Hegseth's idea to do this, and he'll get no credit for it.
0: He shouldn't get credit for anything. I don't know. Maybe it was. I don't know. Hey, Mickey Flynn, we had a great time today.
1: Yeah, exhausting radio. Hope everyone liked it.
0: And tomorrow, go ahead.
1: Have a great weekend.
0: Tomorrow, Double Overtime, Mike and Nick. Nick will be on the road. Mickey Flynn, if he drags his ass out of bed, might call in and see what's going on. We'll preview
1: radio at 8 a.m.
0: We'll preview the NFL season.
1: There we go.
0: Have a nice weekend.
1: Peace.

0: This is the Tri-State's original local talk station, KTOX, Needles, Bullhead City, Mojave Valley, Laughlin.
1: News this hour from Town Hall. I'm Keith Peters in Washington. The judges declared a mistrial in the Lindsey Clancy murder trial. After 7 days of deliberating, the jurors failed to reach a verdict on whether she was criminally responsible for killing her three young children at her Massachusetts home. Plymouth County District Attorney Tim Cruz says Lindsey Clancy is guilty of murder.
2: I appreciate the fact that there are strong feelings and opinions tied to this case. However, our job is to set aside our feelings and focus solely on the facts. The facts are Lindsey Clancy killed her three children, and the evidence suggested to us that she was in control of her actions when she committed those homicides.
1: Cruz said the prosecution would not make any decision today on whether to retry the case. The legal process of considering a retrial could begin later this month. The Trump administration says it's planning to start excavation work on a memorial arch in Washington over the next 2 weeks.
3: Critics say the project would disrupt historic sight lines in Washington, D.C. But Interior Secretary Doug Burgum wrote on social media platform X that the arch would be, quote, one of the great pieces of American architecture, unquote. Secretary Burgum also says the arch is befitting the world's most powerful capital. The planned 250-foot-tall memorial arch will stand between the Lincoln Memorial and Arlington National Cemetery.
1: That's Washington correspondent Andrew Stewart reporting. Meanwhile, a lawsuit is challenging those plans for the arch. Romanian prosecutors have indicted social media influencer Andrew Tate on charges including trafficking minors and money laundering. His brother Tristan Tate is also implicated. On Wall Street,